0: that the video footage is unnecessary today. And more than being unnecessary, it's also not appropriate and does not serve a legitimate purpose. So the footage is not necessary because the footage is not needed to prove admitted facts.
1: The Public Investment Corporation has reassured clients that it remains stable despite its leadership crisis. The PIC is working to restore confidence after weeks of leadership upheaval, including the suspension of its chief executive and the resignation of board chairperson. Acting CEO Batandwa Damoi says governance challenges should not be confused with the management of clients' investments.
2: What matters right now is what we do next. The processes underway, they exist precisely so that we can resolve all these issues.
1: Damoi has also welcomed the Financial Sector Conduct Authority's investigation into the PIC.
2: You know, FSCA must exercise its mandate independently, and as PIC, we respect that.
1: The country's agricultural sector is facing another shift in trade after Washington raised tariffs on imports from several countries, including South Africa. Farmers are breathing a cautious sigh of relief after Washington raised tariffs on South African goods to 12.5%, well below the 30% level that had previously been threatened. While the increase is small, feared concerns remain about what it means for exporters and the broader farming sector. Chief Economist of the Agricultural Business Chamber of South Africa is Wandile Sihlobo.
3: Just a few months ago, we were hit by much higher tariffs in the US, 30% tariffs. So to be at these levels that we are in and in line with our competitors is something that I think at least means that South Africa could still continue to do business fairly well in agricultural products in the US.
1: A taxi shutdown in Gauteng has been averted following crisis talks between the provincial government and the sector. The industry says it has agreed to keep operating while negotiations continue over several disputes, including the issuing of operating licenses. Commuters have been assured they will not face any disruptions to taxi service. And the National Consumer Commission has recalled 153 Ford Ranger and Ford Everest vehicles. The NCC says the recall affects 2017 to 2020 models fitted with the 10R80 transmission. Ford Motor Company of South Africa says the transmission fluid pump gear in the affected vehicles may fail, resulting in a reduction of hydraulic pressure within the transmission. This may cause the vehicle to lose movement due to transmission fluid pump gear failure, increasing the risk of an accident. The affected models were also exported to Botswana, Lesotho and Eswatini. Your weather, a fine Saturday for Gauteng. Your temperatures, Johannesburg at a low of 7 degrees, peaking at a high of 19, Pretoria 5 and 21, Vereeniging 1 and 20 degrees. Cape Town will be fine with light to moderate southeast, starting at a low of 11, peaking at 22. I'm Khumbuzile Tabete, and that's a wrap of your Eyewitness News.
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0: virtual identity theft that led me to dig deeper and eventually get kind of attached to what I was enjoying and learning.
1: So when you realized this and you started, I don't know what's the word, when you started kind of finding out more about it in a manner that I guess only you could, when did you realize that this wasn't just a personal inconvenience, but a really significant national security flaw?
0: I think it was when, so initially it was just mine and my colleagues' kind of identities that were stolen, but then I actually checked my best friend's ID and he also had a fraudulent grant on his name. And from there, we asked a few more friends and that's when we realized, wait, this is actually a much larger issue.
1: Did they totally target your friends? First question that comes to mind. You say that people in your social circle were targeted. I'm wondering just how deep this goes.
0: Yes, yeah, so it started with just my social circle, and then eventually I just started asking random people at university, and people are often very keen to just give you their ID number in uni for some reason, which was actually surprising. But yeah.
1: So when we hear, because we're trying to understand ethical hacking, when we hear the word hacking, we think about something illegal. How would you define the line between what, a curious student maybe, and an ethical hacker?
0: So it's hard to draw that line, but I think the first thing I can do is probably just maybe explain what hacking is, and try and apply that to a real world example. So hacking is kind of the principle of breaking into something or doing something you're not supposed to with technology. So if you take this to a house, right, you're not supposed to break into that house. That is illegal. But you are allowed to try and break into the house to maybe see, hey, is the alarm system like working? Is the electric fencing effective? And in an ethical hacking context, you're only allowed to kind of do this when, one, you have permission, or two, if normally companies have something called a vulnerability disclosure policy, which means should you find a security issue, you are allowed to report it to them directly.
1: Okay, so then you went on, you reported vulnerabilities that you picked up to big banks, agencies. Did they just accept what you were offering? Was it difficult? Was there a challenge?
0: Look, it depends on the case. It was very hard at some points, but I mean, if you look at the Sasa case, that was actually very easy to report. And we were actually embraced by the minister herself saying like, hey, thank you for bringing this to us. But I've encountered other cases where it's been really, really hard to actually report a security issue to companies. And I mean, these security issues have real impact. If a bad actor finds it before a good actor, it can be exploited and a company can face huge, huge issues from this.
1: Let's look at that Sasa API. You said it was essentially wide open. Let us understand it in layman's terms. Just how does a mistake like that happen? It's a system that's meant to protect the most vulnerable.
0: If we look back at the house analogy, it's like the door was left unlocked and anyone could just walk in and kind of see, hey, this is what's in your fridge. And that was kind of the analogy I could use to explain the open API. So I was able to walk into the house and see, hey, there's a pretty much big anomaly here. There shouldn't be this much applications in the Sasa system, and that's how I found the issue.
1: Is that incompetence screaming at you?
0: It depends. Sometimes it's incompetence, sometimes it's just a mistake. But I mean, things like this happen in the industry all the time.
1: But we're talking about Sasa again. We're talking about the most vulnerable. You want to be sure that the most vulnerable people are getting some relief. I want to understand more about the red team, the red teams as well. Tell us about the red teams.
0: Yes, I mean, in any industry, or you know, I can't even think of it, such as banking or telecommunications, oftentimes internally they'll have something called the red team, and this like team is in charge of penetration testing and organization internally and externally. So they would be the attackers and they're doing this to protect their organization. So if they find something, they can direct that issue to the relevant team and have it fixed internally. So these issues stay internal.
1: Okay, so you're working on the red team. You are contracted to test the business

0: This is all the department's systems and security. Is that correct?
1: Yes, I mean, in terms of this, the SASA specific case, I wasn't contracted for that.
0: No, I get that.
1: Rather, I was doing that out of the curiosity of being a student. But I am sometimes contracted to banks or companies to do pen tests like them. Yeah, that's about it.
0: So that's a proactive action.
1: Yes, so that's where you are formally signed on and brought in to do that specific task.
0: Okay, so for you, it's abundantly clear and obvious, I would imagine. But when you look at a website or an app, is there something that you should be looking for that door that's left open or unlocked?
1: Look, it's really hard to answer that because every system and every website is built different. But there is a list of common things that you normally try, and then you like to approach a problem by looking at it from a different perspective. So the out-of-box perspective, maybe things that other people haven't tried on it, and that's how you kind of approach these things.
0: Okay, we're in a new era that's redefining the rules, and we're talking generative AI. Help us there. Is it going to get much harder? To be a little proactive and maybe ahead of AI and fraud?
1: Well, the thing about AI is, I mean, currently today, a lot of organizations are rushing not AI into the program, but AI building what they're putting out. And often what you'll see is companies and organizations rush something, they build it with AI, rush it through, And then there's actually security vulnerabilities in that AI code. And that's not something you want out there when, you know, there's a big, big issue with vulnerabilities being pushed into production, into organizations that were actually generated by AI. So when you push something AI coded, it must be tested properly to make sure it's secure.
0: We are getting an understanding of ethical happening, and Via Gosai is a computer science student, a dark notifier as well. Just outside of a contracted space where you're testing systems for vulnerabilities, could you be preemptively maybe looking for a client as well?
1: So, I mean, well, that's where we talk about dark notifier and what we do there. So at dark notifier, the story is actually pretty long, but I can cut it down. Basically, organizations have to keep an eye on like what's out there about them. So oftentimes hacker groups or bad actors will claim to have hacked a company or may have hacked a company. And at Dark Notify, what we do is we search the dark web with our automatic system that identifies certain company names, that flags them and identifies them, tells you, hey, your company has been listed on this dark website for a possible breach.
0: So you're
1: and
0: undercover.
1: So the point of this is your enterprise risk.
0: Yeah.
1: Having your company's name, it doesn't matter if you're a small company or a huge, huge company, having it on the dark web is a very, very huge enterprise risk, because if it's true, you can run into some regulatory issues and all sorts of, you know, backlash from the media.
0: Okay, let's look at that investigation on digital identity. Your investigation touched on RICA, which involves cell phones and bank account opening flaws. Is our current digital identity system in South Africa broken? Is it broken beyond repair? Can it be fixed?
1: Well, I wouldn't say it's broken at all. I think SA, like South Africa, actually has some of the best banking infrastructure and identity verification in the world. And the reason I say this is we have things like selfies in our bank account. Those often small things that you get annoyed at in your banking apps are actually very critical to our structure. So if we take a look at like foreign banking systems like America and the United Kingdom, they don't have a kind of KYC system that involves selfie. And that's why we have some of the best banking systems in the world.
0: Okay, we're gonna take your word for that. Young South Africans are toying with, maybe they're even brilliant at coding. Maybe they don't know how to channel it, where to channel it. Maybe you have some advice for them. How do they stay on the right side of the law?
1: I think the best thing I can tell any South African is to always be ethical. We need new, fresh programmers in the industry that are very passionate about IT. And if you have a skill, use it for good.
0: Okay, so you're saying that ethical hack.

0: ethical hacking is exactly that. So preemptively, then, and advise, or should you get permission first from that person to test their security?
1: So you should definitely get permission, but also there are numerous amounts of free tools that are stuff you can pen test for free on things like isolated labs. But also you can build something and actually test it yourself to see if what you've built is secure.
0: Via, I was suggesting a little earlier that these hackers are like always one step ahead of us and that maybe we are too reactive in our response. What would you say?
1: I can agree that we are sometimes too reactive with our response, but at the end of the day, you have to be secure. And if that means you're overtesting, that's okay, because you'd rather overtest than undertest.
0: Do these that are okay, do they put like a badge up? And I think that's what we need to see, a badge up on their apps, on their URLs, a badge up that suggests that they are at the cutting edge of where protection is at.
1: Yeah, I think that's probably something they can do, but rather it's not about the badge. It's actually internally, are you secure? At the end of the day, that badge, it's just something they can put there. But at the end of the day, are they actually secure and have they done the relevant testing they need to?
0: Yeah, I guess a lot of moving parts there, and you've got to be damn certain throughout that chain that it's safe. Thank you for those insights, Via Gosai, computer science student and Dark Notify founder. I think I understand ethical hacking a little better than I did just a few minutes ago. We appreciate your time very much.
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5: How does this sound? 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Yeah. I know, right? River cruising is becoming an increasingly popular way to explore some of the world's most iconic destinations, from the Rhine to the Danube rivers to the Nile in Egypt and the Mekong in Southeast Asia. Essentially, offers a more intimate and all-inclusive travel experience than perhaps a traditional ocean cruise. River cruises allow travellers to unpack while discovering multiple destinations along the way. For South Africa, perhaps looking to maximise value for money and minimise travel stress, yes please, river cruising could well be an attractive alternative to conventional overseas holidays. And joining us via Zoom, to tell us more is Devan Fousen, Marketing Manager at UniWorld Boutique River Cruises. Devan, good to have you with us and thanks so much for making time for us. River cruises. Listen, I grew up in the UK, so I'm aware we used to, a lot of canals.

0: Canals, canal boat cruising, which I never actually did, but I always liked the idea. I always liked the idea of being on water. I have done an ocean cruise, but I've never done a river cruise. How popular are they?
1: Probably not the ship you've seen on the Thames there in the UK.
0: Yes.
1: But yeah, your river cruising, ultra luxury, a beautiful small vessel. You've mentioned that you've been on an ocean cruise. You know, now with a river cruise, you are literally in the heart of the country. You are sailing past the most beautiful palaces and castles. Depending on itinerary, you might be sailing in the France, in the French regions of Bordeaux. Yeah, so not to burst your bubble, love the UK as well, but yeah, you are now really leveling it up with a experience next to none.
0: When you say small, I mean, how small are we talking? What berth might these vessels be?
1: Fantastic question. So it does depend on your destination, but in general, and depending on the liner, you are looking at about 100 cabins maximum. That would be on the top level. With us here at UniWorld, we average around 55. So that will give you a maximum of about 100, 120 guests. So yeah, really focusing on that intimate feel, that luxury experience. You're not going to, and no shade, you're not going to queue at a buffet. You are going to sit down, have a beautiful lunch, a beautiful dinner being served. Yeah, so it really is that small, intimate experience.
0: Many South Africans, of course, are looking for affordable ways to travel internationally. Is river cruising a good option for that, Devan? I mean, does it offer good value for money, despite, as you're describing, it sounds very, very luxurious. But does it offer good value for money?
1: It really does. And, you know, I would probably say here, probably just to do a little bit of homework, see which cruise line, or rather which vessel, is right for you. What is that price range you are looking for? But it really does if we compare it apples with apples, because now with a river cruise, as I've mentioned, amazing meals, all of that included. We're not going to pay extra for a speciality restaurant, or if you want to do something different or go eat somewhere else, there's no additional charges. Your drinks included, again, just depending on which liner you go with, whether it's with your dinners, with your lunches, your drinks are included. With UniWorld Boutique River Cruises, it is included all day, every day. If you want to wake up with a mimosa for breakfast, it's done. If you want to end off with your espresso martini in the evening, it is done. Your shore excursions are included. So we are paying a little bit more up front, but luckily we are paying that in South African rands. But once you get on board, everything is taken care of. Your midnight snack of a chocolate chip cookie, hot chocolate, it's all done and included.
0: It's certainly becoming that the all-inclusive is certainly becoming a very popular way of holidaying, isn't it?
1: Definitely. If I may give you and your listeners just a bonus tip, again, spend that time. Just make sure everybody loves throwing the word around, all-inclusive, all-inclusive. And then you get, maybe if I use the food analogy again or the drink analogy, one glass of wine at dinner. Yes, just go see what is that all-inclusive. And is it your version of all-inclusive? You know, a soft drink at lunch, that's fine for me. Or is it premium spirits, all your cocktails, every and every minute of the day, your transfers from the airport to the vessel? Yeah, it really is. South Africans, no nasty Euro bill. at the end of the day.
0: Yeah,
1: yes.
0: Yeah, that's very welcome. If you're just joining us, we're talking to Devan Filion, who is the sales and marketing manager at UniWorld Boutique River Cruises. It's becoming a very popular way to explore some of the world's most iconic destinations. So if you're perhaps thinking about your next trip away and thinking about maybe doing something a little bit different, something you haven't done before, then maybe have a look at River Cruising.

0: talk to us, Devan, about some of the more popular destinations. Where are your customers and your clients looking to travel to via River Cruise?
1: Yeah, I think for South Africans, Europe always a firm favorite. So we see a lot of that. Europe, specifically the Danube, when we talk about river cruising. For UniWorld Boutique River Cruises, we've got a brand new itinerary launching in 20. That's going to go from Serbia all the way over to Austria. So again, something unique, a little bit something different. This is also going to be on a brand new super ship that we are launching in 2027. So the SS Marlena. So yeah, really an amazing experience, something new, something different. If you do want to level that up a bit, we can take you to the Nile to go do a cruise in Egypt. We can take you to go and cruise on probably the most sacred of rivers, the Ganges in India. We can take you to go and cruise on the Mekong in Southeast Asia, or if you're really feeling up for it, we can even take you to the Amazon in Peru, and you can go and cruise the Amazon in five-star luxury with the most amazing view and experiences that you'll ever see.
0: I'm having a look now on your website, Devan. I mean, they're beautiful ships, aren't they? And there's a lot to be said for a cruise ship. You know, we're sitting here in Cape Town, and if I sort of crane my neck, I can look at the harbour, and there's something impressive and you know, amazing about looking at a cruise ship. But they're so enormous. I wouldn't say they're necessarily attractive, but there's something about looking at a river cruise. It's quite romantic, isn't it? They look beautiful. I get what you're saying. It's kind of that more intimate. Reminds me of, what was that movie? That Agatha Christie, Death on the Nile.
1: Right. And exactly, if you're looking at those photos, that's exactly kind of the feel you're getting from the intimate bars, the lounges, a little hidden reading nook on each deck. Only three decks, so river, we have to be smaller, we have to fit into the lots, we have to fit into, you know, the breadth of the river, but it's all these little hidden nooks and crannies, a full coffee station hidden away for you. At the back, a spa if you do want to still indulge in a massage. It's magnificent. With our ships, each one different, it kind of reflects the destination that we're sailing in. So yeah, if it's Venice, you'll see the Murano glass everywhere. If we're in France, the SS Joie de Vivre, that strong French influence. Yeah, so it really is a unique experience on every vessel that you go on.
0: Obviously, with cruises, often what attracts a lot of people is that they're able to go to multiple destinations. And if they feel like getting off, for example, obviously one of the stops for a lot of people would be Cape Town, and they can come and explore, go to the Winelands, do the Table Mountain, Boulders, all that kind of thing. Is that a similar thing for river cruises? You get the kind of the day off, the excursions at various stops?
1: Definitely. And once again, once we've done our homework and we know which liner or which vessel we want to go on, yes, with UniWorld, for example, your shore excursions are included. You will get a selection of going, right, in the morning, I want to go see this castle, or I would like to go and view this wine farm. In the afternoon, we give you another selection and pick which of those excursions you would like to go on. Included, again, no nasty bill, not counting the euros. Can I go on this one? Should I go on this one? Nope. It's included. And on the flip side, you know what? I want to go do my own thing. Actually, I want to relax on the open decks next to the pool. So some of our vessels, they do have a pool, and just enjoy my cocktail. That is completely up to you. We always say it's your vacation. You do what makes you happy.
0: Talk to me about your clientele a little bit, Devan, because I think some people

0: people may think that that cruises are only for retirees, but who is river cruising really suited to? And has the passenger profile changed at all over the past few years?
1: I think everybody gotten into the best kept secret here of the travel industry, and that is river cruising. So we have seen that shift in a demographic. Usually, yes, it might have been a much older, a retired clientele, but no, now we are seeing it's more along the lines of people wanting a unique, all-inclusive experience. With UniWorld Boutique River Cruises, as an example, we actually run the Generations program, meaning if it's mom and dad, with grandparents, with the kids, they are actually then allowed, or not allowed, they are more accommodated on a specific sailing. And okay, we will tweak the itineraries that they go on. We will tweak the entertainment. We will tweak the food. We'll have chicken nuggies and hot dogs for the kids. So we'll tweak that itinerary to really speak to that whole generation of traveler. Mm. So definitely a misconception. There is a sailing, a experience really for everyone.
0: What's been your favorite trip that you've gone on, Devan? Where holds your heart?
1: Oh, how could you do this to me? I think the one that jumps to mind first is my Danube cruise. This was out of Prague, and one of the best memories I still have was sitting on the deck. We are leaving Prague, and as you leave Prague, you are sailing past the Parliament buildings. Mm. I think, yes, the Parliament buildings, they light it up at night. And then in UniWorld fashion, they had a saxophonist on board. So he's just away on the sax. We are outdoors with the most beautiful weather, sailing past the Parliament buildings. It was just amazing. And then on the rest of our itinerary, biking through Austria. Oh. It was a beer fest in Germany.
0: Just in terms of duration, Devan, like what are you normally looking at for a river cruise? I mean, I'm sure it varies, but what would be the average length?
1: So the standard, we would say about 7 nights. That is the standard river cruise. Again, what we are seeing is we are making the most of our flights.
2: Those are also gone up in price, right?
1: We are making the most of our visa application that took us 2 months to get. So people are opting, let's go for the 10 days.
0: Yeah.
1: Let's go for the 15 days. We've got our mystery cruise every year where that's up to 20, 30 days. Clients don't know the itinerary. They get on board and we do a big reveal of all the destinations they are going to. But up to 20, 30 days, it's making the most of your trip, of your time.
0: I'm such a control freak. I don't know how I'd feel about that. Like, romantically, I love the idea of that. I love the idea of a surprise. But I know myself, you know, that I think about what if I haven't packed for wherever we're going? What if I don't have the right shoes? Yeah, the control freak in me might not allow for that. Devan, thank you very much indeed. Devan Filion, who is from UniWorld, talking to us. Joy of river cruising, if you have yet to experience. It sounds amazing, actually. I do like to be on a boat. It has to be said. I do enjoy being on a boat. So if you are looking, perhaps, for maybe like the trip of a lifetime, then why don't you go and check out River Cruising?
3: You loved this conversation when it first happened.
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5: I sat in a fascinating lunchtime lecture. Presenting was science communicator and was also a space research fellow at the University of Leicester, Dr. Eleanor Armstrong. Her research has focused on how culture shapes and is shaped by science, and her work contributes to emerging fields of social studies, of outer space science.

0: Science and Technology Studies and Feminist Science Education Foundations. And essentially, this lunchtime lecture is, how do you take the mystery out of space science and make it accessible? And that it's not necessarily needing the reams and reams of text and data to inspire a fascination in tech and science and outer space. For years, we've been telling South Africa that we're falling behind in acceptable international standards when it comes to STEM, science, technology, engineering, and mathematics in our kids. There's various stigmas attached to STEM education, that it's too difficult or it's too boring, yet it teaches skills that are critical to growing this country's economy. So how do you instill a love and a respect under for STEM and particularly space science at an early age? And could magazines or little minis magazines called zines, zines of course the contraction of magazines, could you use that to engage a very, very young person's mind? So I'm joined now on the line by Dr. Eleanor Armstrong, Space Research Fellow at the University of Leicester. Eleanor, really appreciate your time, and I really appreciated your lecture. I had a list of questions I would have put my hand up to ask, but I could only ask one, so I thought, let me invite you to a show.
1: I'm honored. I love the back channel of being able to ask more questions about a talk, but I'm really thrilled to join you on the radio. Thank you so much for having me.
0: So I'm a child of the 80s and 90s. A very, very important part of my understanding and a grasp of science, but human rights in a transition, a country in transition around about 1994, was the use of public accessible TV, but also grassroots media. There was a magazine in Cape Town called Molo Sungulolo, largely comprised of etchings, and it was a very mini magazine, but then told and taught children what human rights is, what's democracy. Yeah. What's the voting process like? And that, for me, was a very, very powerful tool in understanding the concept.
1: Exactly.
0: And this is exactly what's being done with science education.
1: Exactly. And I mean, I think you're perfect, like you're spot on with the idea that South Africa has a really long and interesting history with making these kinds of zines and objects that are both aimed at children and also a part of education. So not only the one that you've been talking about, but collectives like the Medu Art Ensemble, for example, they made Pathways to Free Education. This was a huge activist project, not only in the 90s, but all the way back to the 50s in South Africa, actually. And we see now a lot more of these being focused on medical science, for example, learning how to take care of yourself outside of the medical system that might be too expensive or might not be accessible to you, like by distance. But also increasingly things like technology, how to do mechanic work, for example, how to fix your own technology at home, the kind of like a DIY grassroots movement. And as you say, like my work on thinking about how we can use these in the context of space. And I'm really excited because I think one of the things that we see with zines is that this is a community effort of education rather than the idea that like learning only takes place in the classroom. And so instead of just turning to our science teachers as agents of upskilling the young today, I think this kind of collective and DIY grassroots activism, as you talk about, means that other trusted family members and community members can play a huge role in participating in science education, like supporting young people to make these, to share them with their friends. Which is a really exciting vision for how science education could be happening.
0: I have a very inquisitive seven-year-old who's now reached the point of, Daddy, what is air made of? And if I can remember, there's a little bit of oxygen, there's a little bit of nitrogen, there's a little bit of helium and other gases that makes up that this thing that we breathe in that we call air. That's my rudimentary understanding of scientific concepts. But when you say that, it's parents, it's caregivers, it's trusted family members who may not even have a background, you know, even education can be the repositories of at least the inspiration for later science and maths and technology and engineering learning, yeah?
1: Yeah, exactly. And it doesn't, I think.

0: think that part of this is kind of like you talk about with your kid is like facilitating the questions and helping your kids learn how to do that research themselves. I mean, especially as we enter an era where the internet is full of AI generated misinformation, teaching children how to research those questions, maybe to populate a zine, for example, like what is air made of could very easily be a small piece of ephemera, paper-based ephemera, that your child makes, that has the results of their research. It doesn't mean that you, the adult, necessarily have to know the answers, but rather to support that questioning. And I think that while we're talking about zines, there are loads of other ways that you could do this kind of grassroots support of education for your kids through, for example, helping them making educational TikTok videos or podcasts or short stories or maybe even photo essays on their on a smartphone or an iPad or something similar, that give that child agency to explore a question in a scientific way.
1: Dane on our message lines here says, Lester, it's not STEM, it's STEAM, STEAM, and the A stands for arts and creativity. And it's exactly in your wheelhouse on what little magazines, zines can do. It is the arts and creativity within science, technology, engineering, and mathematics, Eleanor.
0: Yeah, exactly. And I think the STEAM act, like having that A, is so important. It gives both the people who are learning science through science education, for example, but also people who are researchers and professionals in science, an important way of making sure that they think about their work as being part of our wider social ecosystem, and seeing those arts and creative activities as being valuable to shaping the kinds of knowledge that we want to produce, right? Having that reflection on society, having those ideas about how your work sits within a social context. Who is it for? What are you doing? How are you helping? Is such a valuable way of thinking about the STEM work that we're doing as well, and also generates new and exciting arts and creative outputs as well.
1: You spoke yesterday in your lecture about zines, which are these self-made magazines, that there's a limited number. It is usually printed. Some could even be handmade, and they circulated in a small little group, and they could, be exchanged and swapped. But these are author distributed. In an age where disinformation goes very, very quickly, and that usually is spread via the internet, WhatsApp, other platforms, how do you ensure that these zines also carry a message that is scientifically accurate, zine?
0: Oh, this is so difficult. And I mean, I think definitely one of the challenges that we face in alternative media and kind of grassroots production. But then I think that the other thing to think about is that these are often spaces where we explore new knowledge, we explore producing that knowledge. And like I talked about with learning how to navigate the internet, and part of being part of these kind of distribution networks or using zines is to also learn how to be critical of the media that we read as well. And I think zines can offer a really valuable space for developing critical skills. For young people and old people alike, about the information in science that is put there, and using those as jumping off points to turn to other kinds of media, to turn to other sources to check that what is in a zine is in fact correct. But yeah, it's hard, it's unregulated, it's not fact-checked like a newspaper, but that's an important part of media literacy, and building that space.
1: I feel a connection fading here, but I hopefully can get through one more question. Because sometimes not all engagements with science have to be always be positive. It simply is life. And zines have traditionally offered a format for talking about very, very challenging difficulties about science, about the military, about the state of the world, and in South Africa, it has often been used as a form of underground protest, proliferation of information, and that's what we're seeing, this reemergence of actual paper, hard copy little magazines of young people also using it as a ways to talk about.

0: the challenges that they face.
1: Yeah, exactly. And I think those two ideas that you touch on, talking about things like the military involvement in science funding, for example, or the way that we see pollution in our environment and our homes, are really topical issues that are brought up in zines about science at the moment. And I think, you know, thinking about the question before about whether these facts are correct, sometimes the question is also like, are they allowed within mainstream media? They would have. And I think looking at the political activist history of South African zines, we can see that they wouldn't, that information wouldn't necessarily have been part of the mainstream media. It didn't make it less true or less valuable. And I think we can see the same thing for thinking, the same truth for thinking about how to talk about STEM in this maybe slightly more radical way, and more critical way.
0: Hello, you are at Stellenbosch University. That's where I watched your lunchtime lecture yesterday. Are you opening any of these lectures out to the public over the while that you're here? Because I think it's incredibly fascinating for educators, but also for parents, caregivers, to also be talking about how we use creativity to inspire a love for science and particularly space exploration. Are you going to be doing any public lectures at all?
1: Sadly, not this time around, but I'm online and some of my talks about very similar things, so it's possible to watch them in your own time. You can find information about me by searching my name, Elena Armstrong, on the internet. I hope that there would be space to do something like this in the future. And I expect that my colleagues at Stellenbosch, who are running the research in science communication, might be doing something public facing in the future. So keep an eye on their profile as well, which is linked to my name online.
0: Really appreciate
1: and watch
0: your
1: out
0: time.
1: Eleanor,
0: really appreciate your time. Space Research Fellow at the University of Leicester. You can just search Dr. Eleanor.
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4: We go from talking about the things we need to do before we die all the way to talking in our finance feature around surviving a tough financial year and finding your way back to saving. Some of them dreams. We're joined by a senior communications manager at Sanlam Risk and Savings, Fazana Buerta, for the conversation. Fazana, welcome to the show. Thank you so much for joining us.
5: My pleasure. Thanks for having me.
4: I know we've been talking and you've been hearing us talk about big dreams we want to achieve, but like, how are we surviving just the year?
5: Yes, it was quite entertaining listening, yes.
4: So where does one even begin? Because it has been a very tough financial year. We don't know how long the season of toughness is going to continue. And maybe you can make some observations from your perspective of where some of the blind spots are in our finances before we chat about getting back to our savings.
5: Yeah, I think the blind spots, over the years, I've realized that the blind spots has always been that people just don't understand where their money is going. And it's made worse when we have economic situations and political situations that cause our money to have to be stretched even further. So it's creating a two-pong problem. You don't know where your money is going to sometimes in terms of, you know, the interest you're paying, the little swipes that you're making, some of the fees that are hidden in your charges. All those things are creating leaks in a bucket. And then you have economic pressures, and that also then creates further leaks in your bucket. And now you're sitting with this sieve almost, where money is just coming in and going out, and you're feeling a complete sense of helplessness given those situations.
4: And I'm glad you're mentioning the sieve and the bucket. I saw somebody this morning around how sometimes family responsibilities and things like, you know, termed black tax can get out of hand, where now you're surrendering to things that are not even necessities.
5: 100%. I mean, situation as well as the sandwich pressures, right? Just recently, I was privy to some research where we saw that young executives who we typically would assume are in their peak earning years are actually experiencing tremendous psychological and physiological pressures because of being stuck in the sandwich generation. So even though they are in good earning years or in good earning brackets, because of the expectations on them from the kids that they need to make sure that they provide for, as well as the family that they need to provide for, their aging parents, that pressure never allows them to get on top of their finances and never experience the full potential of their earnings.
4: So is the reality that people are not saving?

0: giving enough or they're not earning enough?
1: I think it's a bit of both, right? We are having a lot of people. We have a very difficult, challenging job market. There are a lot of people who are not gainfully employed or not being at the potential that they've maybe studied for. So that creates a problem. On the other hand as well, we have a poor savings culture, and that correlates to not having enough disposable income, as well as not necessarily having enough financial education and awareness to know how you can go about it. What are the minimums that you can start with? Because often saving and investing seem like something that you could only do once you've acquired enough money, once you are financially free. And that misunderstanding has created a little bit of a savings gap in South Africa as well.
0: I was even thinking about the fact that some people do get promotions and increases. Do you find that they increase savings first or increase lifestyle first?
1: I think you and I both know about the lifestyle creep, right? And a lot of the times you're just waiting for that promotion because there's something you already have in mind that you want to use that money for. You've already imagined the next house.
0: Ma'am, before you even see the dummy pace budgeted right? with that future increase income.
1: As a matter of fact, you've created these vision boards and you're like, one day when I get to this level of earning, I'm already going to live like this. I'm going to dress like that. So on your vision board, you've never created that I'm going to have this amount of money in my portfolio. I'm going to have offshore investments. A lot of the times we don't think that way. And therefore, the minute we come into extra money, we self-actualize in ways that don't necessarily set us up for the future.
0: So final thoughts for everybody on just finding their way back to saving.
1: Yeah, I think that we absolutely have to be self-aware. I say this on every interview, on every topic. Sometimes our own limiting beliefs, our own lack of information, our own behaviors are sometimes causing us to trip up in an already difficult situation. We understand that there are macroeconomic situations and there are political stuff that are causing our budget to be strained. But at the same time, we are doing our spending habits, our money behaviors that are necessarily helping or hindering us. So I think if we start there and also assess our bank account and take a good stock of where our money is going to, that is a good basis to start from in terms of creating systems to get us to the next level, whatever that next level may be.
0: Thank you so much, Fazana, for chatting to us.
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2: With a wrap of your eyewitness news, I'm Khumbuzile Thabete. Speaker Togo Didiza says she will first study the court ruling in President Cyril Ramaphosa's matter before commenting on its implications. The Western Cape High Court has prohibited Parliament from proceeding with the Section 89 inquiry until it has considered Ramaphosa's application to review the parliamentary report that Didiza referred to the impeachment committee in May on the instruction of the Constitutional Court. Although the three judges who heard the matter did not agree on whether he had made a sufficient case for the interim interdict to be granted, the majority view is that the disputed report is reviewable. Ramaphosa is facing impeachment over the events that unfolded at his Palapala farm in Limpopo in 2020, where cash in foreign currency was stolen. Meanwhile, opposition parties have slammed the court ruling, saying this further protects Ramaphosa from accounting to Parliament. The Madlanga Commission of Inquiry has reserved its ruling on the application of Northwest businessman Suleiman Karim to have his testimony postponed to a later date. Karim has missed several of his scheduled appearances at the inquiry due to an undisclosed illness. His lawyers are also opposing the introduction of CCTV footage evidence. Evidence leaders have previously said they were in possession of CCTV footage showing Karim at a shopping center and a restaurant in Cape Town. Karim's lawyer, Advocate Camille Primid, says it's not disputed that his client was in that location.
3: I'm going to respectfully submit that the video footage is unnecessary today. And more than being unnecessary, it's also not appropriate and does not serve a legitimate purpose. So the footage is not necessary because the footage is not needed to prove admitted facts.
2: The Public Investment Corporation has reassured clients that it remains stable despite its leadership crisis. The PIC is working to restore confidence after weeks of leadership upheaval, including the suspension of its

0: chief executive and the resignation of board chairperson David Masondo. Acting CEO Batandwa Damoi says governance challenges should not be confused with the management of clients' investments.
1: What matters right now is what we do next. The processes underway, they exist precisely so that we can resolve all these issues.
0: Damoi has also welcomed the Financial Sector Conduct Authority's investigation into the PIC.
1: You know, FSCA must exercise its mandate independently, and as PIC, we respect that.
0: The country's agricultural sector is facing another shift in trade after Washington raised tariffs on imports from several countries, including South Africa. Farmers are breathing a cautious sigh of relief after Washington raised tariffs on South African goods to 12.5%, well below the 30% level that had previously been threatened. While the increase is smaller than initially feared, concerns remain about what it means for exporters and the broader farming sector. Chief Economist of the Agricultural Business Chamber of South Africa is Wandile Sihlobo.
2: Just a few months ago, we were hit by much higher tariffs in the US, 30% tariffs. So to be at these levels that we are in and in line with our competitors is something that I think at least means that South Africa could still continue to do business fairly well in agricultural products in the US.
0: A taxi shutdown in Gauteng has been averted following crisis talks between the provincial government. The industry says it has agreed to keep operating while negotiations continue over several disputes, including the issuing of operating licenses. Commuters have been assured they will not face any disruptions to taxi services. And the National Consumer Commission has recalled 153 Ford Ranger and Ford Everest vehicles. The NCC says the recall affects 2017 to 2020 models fitted with the 10R80 transmission. Ford Motor Company of South Africa says the transmission fluid pump gear in the affected vehicles may fail, resulting in a reduction of hydraulic pressure within the transmission. This may cause the vehicle to lose movement due to transmission fluid pump gear failure, increasing the risk of an accident. The affected models were also exported to Botswana, Lesotho and Eswatini. Your weather, for Gauteng, your temperatures, Johannesburg at a low of 7 degrees, peaking at a high of 19, Pretoria 5 and 21, Vereeniging 1 and 20 degrees. Cape Town will be fine with light to moderate southeasterly winds, starting at a low of 11, peaking at 22. I'm Khumbuzile Thabete, and that's a wrap of your Eyewitness News.
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5: Time for us to talk fitness. We're talking about a part of our body that seems to be crucial to every other part of our fitness and well-being. New research of the University of Cape Town seems to say that imbalances in gut health may be linked to a

0: microbiota, and through the gut microbiota, through the mechanism which is called gut-brain axis, it really influences our mind and then our function in everyday life. So we need to eat proper foods to make sure we nourish our gut bacteria as much as we can.
1: And so what happens when we are unable to ensure that we get that proper nutrition, to ensure that we have the right balance of, you know, the good bacteria in our gut? How does that affect not just our nutrition, but as this research that put it on recently, chronic illnesses?
0: Yeah, I think it's very important to nourish our bacteria, and different bacteria would be selected to different fibers. In case we don't have this bacteria, we say, for example, consume a lot of antibiotics and somehow kill our beneficial bacteria, that impacts not only absorption of different nutrients into our body, which means it can lead to nutrient deficiency, but also would limit the signaling from the gut to the brain, or they would be signaling with something different, right?
1: Mm-hmm.
0: So we might be happy, we might be feeling unhappy or stressed, and micronutrient deficiencies actually can limit our performance.
1: And so, you know, when we speak about some of these chronic illnesses that could be then linked to gut dysfunction, are there specific ones that we know there is a potential connection with our gut health? What kinds of chronic illnesses are we talking about?
0: There could be different, right? So this could be malabsorption of different nutrients. There could be not only through the gut signaling mechanisms, but there could be also some intolerances, like lactose intolerance, gluten intolerance, and all the rest of it. That are with the gut permeability. So when the gut blood barrier is impaired, a lot of molecules can pass to the blood, and then there are different multiple mechanisms how we can feel bad after we do not maintain our gut microbiota or gut barrier.
1: There are many products, certainly over the counter, that promise either to assist with improving the amount of good bacteria in your gut, assisting with, you know, bloating, improving your gut health. And it could be a little bit difficult or confusing trying to figure out which ones work and which ones you need. As a general rule, and obviously different people will differ, and what are the nutrients and or supplements that we generally need for good gut health maintenance?
0: Yeah, I think the most important thing that we need to keep in mind when we are talking about nutrition is diversity. And this diversity means a bunch of different compounds that can influence our gut health. Predominantly fibers, that would be soluble fibers and insoluble fibers. A lot of fibers, so fiber you can find in plant-based foods such as whole grains, vegetables, fruits. So important thing is that refined version of cereal, say for example white flours or white bread or refined maize, would have much less fiber in comparison to the whole grain version. So we need to try to incorporate more whole grains, which contain much more fiber or much more other minerals and vitamins that will be kept in an intact grain.
1: Mm-hmm. And if you are someone that doesn't perhaps take in whole grains through, you know, say seeded

0: or seeds or maybe oats, for instance. Do the fiber supplements that are also available, a lot of them over the counter, can they assist you in getting the amount of fiber you should be getting? And what is that number? Again, different people will have different needs, but on average, how much fiber should you be aiming to get?
1: Yeah, on average, the recommended daily fiber is 30 grams. And yeah, as I said, like the best way is to incorporate it through a variety of foods, because that way we could, you know, consume different fibers and gut microbiota. Every bacteria is selective on particular fiber that they prefer. So I would encourage for variety, but if, you know, we struggle to consume all the whole grains and fruits and vegetables, then of course we can go and buy something over the counter. I mean, try and then pick the most diverse supplement that you can find, so that the fiber would be not from one source, but would be from multiple different plant sources.
0: And in terms of probiotics, doctor, often we'll get prescribed probiotics in a course of antibiotics, especially if you're taking more than one. Do we need to be taking probiotics on a daily basis, even when we aren't on a course of medication?
1: Yeah, that's a good question. So probiotics are live bacteria that have a proven effect on the beneficial effect on our body. Usually they are transient, by which I mean as you consume it, it remains in your gut, but as soon as you stop consuming it, it's no way found there anymore. Now, when we are consuming it, it would influence the gut microbiota of your gut, and would help the selective growth of cells. Say, for example, if you take Bifidobacterium BB12, it might selectively help to grow other Bifidobacteria in your gut. But yeah, you either take it for a long time, or you supply food for your bacteria, which are fibers, as I mentioned. So fibers, or some of them would be called prebiotics, would stimulate the growth of beneficial bacteria in your gut.
0: Mm. We have a caller, John, on the line to us from Westin. John, thank you for holding.
2: How are you?
0: Very well, thank you, John. I hope you're well, too. What is your question for the doctor?
2: You know, I'm 78 at the moment, and I keep on falling down all the time. You know, I just sort of, if I'm standing in the bank or if I'm standing, I just drop down. The people, you've got to help me up. You know, it's almost like I faint. And I'm just wondering whether I'm having, maybe I'm not taking enough nutrition.
0: Doctor?
1: Yeah, dear John, it's very sad to hear that you have these problems. And I think that the best advice that I can get to you is to go to your doctor and check and do a proper checkup, because that could be a variety of reasons that would lead to this, from neurological reasons, and nutrition might be also part of it, right? Because it's very important to have the proper iron levels in your blood, not to feel dizzy. So I think a blood checkup and a doctor checkup is sent here.
2: Okay, thanks very much.
0: Thank you very much for your call, John. Doctor, if you are someone who is prone to gut disturbances, you know, an unhappy tummy, a crampy tummy, whatever it is, at which point should you, you know, either see your GP or go to a specialist to just find out what exactly is happening? Because I imagine those disturbances aren't normal. They indicate something is abnormal with the body.
1: Yeah, I think that if you observe some disturbances regularly, you of course need to visit your doctor, because it could be

0: certain intolerances or allergies that that you might have, or just some fibers in excessive amounts also can lead to a adverse events, say for example bloating after certain amount of fibers, like I don't know, if you over consume raw cabbage or raw apples or something like that, that can lead to excessive bloating. So you also need to observe what food would lead to this undesirable outcome.
1: Dr. Thomas, thank you very much. It's been a pleasure having you on the show.
0: Thank you.
1: Thank you so much. That's Dr. Yulia Barishnaya. They are a nutrition scientist and senior principal scientist at the R&D Life Sciences.
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7: I get to speak to wonderful musicians and I get to find out where they are at and what they are doing and where things are headed. A very special guest we have today, his name is George Werner, a widely respected jazz pianist, a music educator, an archivist, a community builder from Cape Town. Well, born in
8: Yebo.
7: Do you remember the days in Tata? Dr. George Werner.
8: Sangoma.
7: You were some
8: which doctor are you talking about?
7: The doctorate, and this of course in recognition of his exceptional lifelong contribution to South African music education and cultural stewardship from the University of Cape Town. Are you denying it? It's public knowledge. You can't deny.
8: Yes, public. Can't deny.
7: Honorary doctorate of music.
8: Yeah.
7: Look at him.
8: I'm sorry, man.
7: I think it's beautiful. I think it's deserving. I think it's fitting for a lifelong journey that you've had as a musician playing with South Africa's finest and for all the teaching that all the empowered young people that you've left in your wake, George. So deserving. Thank you, UCT, for finally doing what we wanted. Time ago. George, it's been a long journey. How long have you been in music? Did it start in Mthatha?
8: Well, it started probably in my mother's womb.
7: Because she was a pianist, right?
8: Played piano. She was a music teacher. She taught choirs, taught piano. And she was doing fine art as well. But then my grandfather played quite a number of instruments.
7: I believe so.
8: Yeah, and my...
7: quite a number. I got a number of 20. I didn't even know that there were 20 instruments. Does that include the triangle?
8: Yeah, and I think that was... My mother might have lied to me.
7: Oh.
8: I don't know. My aunties played music. But then growing up...

0: Umtata was then. The hospital was in Umtata. I was conceived in Flagstaff.
1: Okay. How do you know that? That's a TMI, too much information from your mom, isn't it? Okay.
0: My memory goes that far back.
1: I just taking me to Mtata, Port St. John's comes to mind. Sorry, I drive very quickly through Mtata. Yeah. That is some peace for me. Did you spend any time there on that wild coast?
0: Yeah, that lagoon there in Port St. John's is a lagoon we used to... We used to swim there. And skiddies.
1: So musically, that would have been like the first kind of source of Pondoland and the music that comes from Pondoland.
0: Yeah.
1: That would have.
0: But I grew up here, really. So my mom actually wanted us, when I came to school, going age, my sister was older than I, we came back to Cape Town. So, yes, we used to move back and forth every Christmas holidays. We had to go and visit family in the Eastern Cape.
1: And then Athlone essentially is where your musical journey starts.
0: You can
1: right?
0: say, yeah. And then us, you know, Caitlin has this music vibe all over the show. You have it in churches, you have it in the minstrels, you have the Nachtruppe. But you have these bands practicing. The Triangles used to practice quite close to about 300 meters from our place.
1: You're talking about the Triangles, the band.
0: The Triangles with Richard
1: Not the
0: Jones.
1: Instrument.
0: Richard John Smith was in that band. Oh man, Jesus.
1: He doesn't like the microphone, actually.
0: I'm actually dancing here, eh?
2: He's an avoider of the microphone.
1: Yeah, no, he just puts his head down and he plays the piano. But now we got you loud and clear. We could have lost you. You work for Telkom. You've been a teacher at a Technicon. You studied computer science at UCT. But music was your calling, clearly.
0: Yeah. I started playing in bands around about 16 years old. I was quite fortunate to bump into kind of relevant people. So I was playing actually bass with Richard Schulder, playing Langerum, Trevor Parker.
1: Oh, yeah.
0: When I was standard 8.
1: Wow.
0: Yeah. And those guys used to... They liked me because I was cheap labor. They paid me 50 cents a gig.
1: Are you serious now?
0: Yep.
1: But versatile with a big repertoire, I would imagine.
0: We were playing...
1: At standard 8?
0: Yeah.
1: My goodness.
0: But I was actually in... primary school, I was singing in the choir and things like that.
2: You were cutting his gear at school was a guitar bag and a sack every day.
1: Weedles, talking on his behalf because he just wants to play the music. He doesn't want to give us all of the secrets. But you were a self-taught professional pianist.
0: Yep. Yeah.
1: There wasn't a school to go to.
0: Yeah, when it came to jazz, it didn't exist.
1: Sure.
0: I was actually looking and searching for... So the school was actually the bandstand.
1: Yeah. These days people are flaunting their degrees.
0: Yeah.
1: In music. Can we take that on face value, or does a jazz musician need more than a degree?
0: A musician needs more than a degree. You need to experience. It is you have to live it.
1: Yeah.
0: You're doing actually, basically you're doing actually an

0: Internship. So, you know, I don't know if you...
1: For all of your life?
0: Yeah.
1: Yeah.
0: So you...
1: But you're getting better all the time.
0: That's what you're trying to achieve.
1: Yeah.
0: Perfection, but you'll never get it.
1: And what are those breakthroughs on that journey? Is it a new sound that you are surprised by, that you can eke out of your instrument?
0: Yeah.
1: Is it that? You find new sounds and you're like, wow, a discovery?
0: Could be sounds, could be rhythms, grooves, whatever. If you're curious, you want to hear new things, and if it be a square, you're going to try and check out, okay, this sounds different, but let me listen to it a bit.
1: So it's an idea that develops.
0: Yeah.
1: George Werner, Dr. George Werner, it's an honorary doctorate, so he said, please don't mention it too often, and just to pee him off, I'm going to mention it as often as I can, from UCT. I mean, UCT, they know what they're doing, and it's so very deserving in this particular instance. You've played with some of the greats. I think in Cape Town, Munkunku comes to mind, Winston Munkunku Ngozi, Robbie Jansen, the Mukana brothers. Big relationships there with the Mukana brothers, with Sylvia Mdunyelwa, Mama Karp. There was Tandi Klaas, and I love Tandi Klaas, and Errol Alton Dias. Donald Jamela, the crazy man. I miss Donald so very much. Does anybody like kind of stand out as something really special in terms of a musical relationship that you've had? All of them do, I'm sure.
0: If I can go chronologically, then I'll start with a guy like Trevor Parker, who actually, when I was a teenager, and then meeting Richard Shoulder, and he was one where, for the first time, I noticed that there was actually a thing called, it was actually a logic. He seemed to have logic in the way he played. He knew something. It wasn't just a feeling thing. Then I met Merton Barrow, which was a huge...
1: What's your thing with all of these pianists? You're just talking about pianists.
0: Yeah.
2: Feeding.
0: The piano's actually quite a hip instrument.
1: It still is. It will always be.
0: Yeah, it is a kind of a... Pianists are often organizers, because they have the sound of the orchestra.
1: You're saying they pull the strings?
0: Something like that, yeah.
1: And the drums, I guess. So, yeah, it's just piano. But your mom was a piano player, so we can see that little nexus.
0: But I started as a guitarist. I wanted to play head-bashing music. Dun, dun, dun, dun.
1: Smoke on the Water.
0: Actually, Smoke on the Water came after that. Jimi Hendrix, it goes back to the Beatles as well.
1: Please ask your guest, who decides on the title on the music piece, because there's no words in the music. Who decides on the title of the song? You decide on the title of the song that comes out of the darkest depths of your soul.
0: You know, sometimes a person might be a composition might start in a dream.
1: I'm dreaming
0: something. We were in the car park now when he dreamt that he rode into a bush across an island. And that bush might have just started the first notes, three notes of a tune. It could have been boof, boof.
1: Wow.
0: And there the tune starts. So.
1: Hold on.
0: So that could be the title. Bad damn bush.
1: Sometimes I look at the names of songs and I'm like, jeez, man, you guys lack imagination. How did you arrive on this one? And it's probably a funny moment. But deeply, when you listen to the music and you're really feeling, standing the message, it's an emotional message. You're bearing a whole lot.
0: And then you can also compose a tune and then struggle for months to give it a title.
1: Yeah.
0: And then you might come up with some stupid title.
1: Yeah, struggle for months.
0: Yeah.

0: That's the name of the song, then. Fiona says, I'm loving this interview. He clearly speaks mainly through his music. Nudge, nudge, wink, wink, Fiona. But that sounds like a really fun encounter, and he's right here in the room with us, Fiona, absolutely. And it is George Werner with a lifetime. And I must talk about young people and all of the time that you've given young people. You creating monsters out there still today, George. What is it about them? I just get the sense that we have an abundance of talent, and I get a sense also that maybe we're not getting a hold of all of them. Fortunately, you got hold of some of them.
1: As I mentioned earlier, Cape Town has this vibe, and our education institutions are not just the formal ones, but the informal ones like churches.
0: Absolutely.
1: You have the Moravian Church, which has a huge brass communities, whatever. The New Apostolic Church, they got their
0: music section.
1: Most churches
0: have a bit of a couple of instruments up front these days.
1: Yeah, and then you have these more charismatic churches with a very groove based Andre Crouch type of. So if I'm going to look for a bass player, it's going to be groove. You know, I might go to one of these churches, whatever. The Klopse, for me, is also quite a huge school. And you, how large are these troops?
0: Thousands.
1: A lot of the kids that came through the Little Giants, who ended up reading music, learning how to read, they've actually gone back and they started teaching these Klopse guys now.
0: Let me drop some names. These names have come through the hands of George Werner, my guest. You may have heard of the superb Sean Ioannis or Sisonke Konti, Benjamin Jafta, Chris Engel, Carlo Fabe, Darren English, Luando Gogwana, and you were, in fact, honored in 2012 with the South African Association for Jazz Education Distinguished Teacher Award. And there's so very many. Maybe owe some gratitude for the time that you've spent and the intervention that you made in their lives?
1: Yeah. The
0: And the Little Giants is your pet projects. Is it still going? Is it
1: still going?
2: One of them.
0: Over 350 young Cape Townians have gone through
1: 27 years.
0: And are you missing Ezra Mukana?
1: I miss those guys every day.
0: Who do you miss
1: not
0: the most? Ezra? Duke? No, Duke was the mathematics teacher, wasn't he?
1: Yeah. But Ezra was he was a scientist and he was the economist.
0: Crazy family.
1: Yeah, 2 degrees.
0: And Christopher Columbus, you met him?
1: Yeah. And this Ray, he's the second eldest. Ray was a copywriter in advertising industry. This Fitzroy.
0: Fitzroy in Ghana?
1: Yeah.
0: I want to go out with a song, which means I am left with maybe a last question. When I read a couple of names, these are the legends of Cape Town. I'm wondering, and I know you're busy with the Khamisa Knights now as well.
1: Yeah.
0: You've got a project happening as well with them that you want to invite us to. Is that correct?
1: Yeah, but you also have the, do you know IMAD?
0: Yes, IMAD. Institute. I'm familiar with IMAD.
1: And we're taking 10 kids to Germany. Well, it's now our second collaboration.
0: Yes.
1: With this German school. It's in a town called Zeus. Next year, the Zeus kids come over here.
0: Yes.
1: So we'll have like
0: musical exchange. Great.
1: In fact, if you can recall at the Wave, we did a finale at the Wave.
0: That's right. That was also a German outfit. Yeah.
2: Same people.
0: Yeah, okay.
1: Collaboration.
0: I got you. Okay, so these kids from Langa, Khayelitsha, Nyanga, Guguletu, Delft, Elsies River, Hanover Park are going to Germany. That's going to be a wonderful experience for them. Yeah, that would have ongoing needs. Any support from the government, George?
1: We do get
0: a little bit of love.
1: A little bit of love from the Western Cape government.
0: But your track record is there.
1: Yeah.
0: You have delivered.

0: And maybe they can more committedly enable you to deliver more committedly.
1: Correct.
0: That's a nudge, nudge, wink, wink.
1: Yeah.
0: They, to MEC McKenzie.
1: The sad thing, they don't understand the need for art education.
0: Yeah.
1: They think that maths and science is the only thing that can save this country. Now, I have a maths and science background. But without imagination...
0: You're gone.
1: And what?
0: Agreed.
1: Creates imagination.
0: Everything gets better, including the maths. We're going to wrap it up there. So what's the touch point? How can people be supportive of IMAD or the Little Giants and everything that you do? How do people contact you? Mervin?
2: We have a website,
0: yeah.
2: An IMAD website. We have the Little Giants on social media, okay. IMAD on social media.
0: IMAD on social media.
2: IMAD, yes.
0: And you can connect over there. Again, the Institute for Music and Indigenous Arts, an active director and teacher. Okay, let's put it out there and let's hope there's a wonderful response. Unfortunately, we have to wrap it there. I wanted to play some music, but I knew it was going to be a fascinating conversation when eventually he warms up. And he did. Thank you for your time, Dr. Brenner. It's appreciated, not just in the studio, but the time that you're still doing on the Cape Flats.
1: No, thanks, Clarence, for you supported us all these.
0: Yeah. And he always does that. He's like that. He's modest like that.
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5: We are chatting OWL, a platform for meaningful African conversations, and we're joined by the founder, Dr. Sfiso Falala. Doctor, welcome to the show. Thank you so much for joining us.
6: Lovely. Thank you.
5: Doctor, tell us about OWL and how it even came about.
6: Well, OWL is about the type of a person that understands that Africa is not where it is supposed to be and is prepared to use technology to change that. I think there are many people who accept that Africa is underdeveloped relative to its potential, to its natural resources, definitely, where it is estimated that it is the richest continent, but it is also the poorest continent. Mm. So the type of person that this technology is aimed at is somebody that understands that this is the position, but not only that, goes a step further by not accepting the position of Africa's current situation, where it is underperforming and has underperformed for many, many years without any reprieve in sight. But most importantly, the third layer of that is that person is prepared to do something about it. And OWL is there to provide a platform for engaging in discussions that are steered in a way that reflects on the most problematic areas that result in Africa being the richest continent and also the poorest at the same time. And we've identified five of them. A lot of the technology that has gone has been quite extensive, all of it developed here in Africa, and all of it used to optimize performance for iOS and Android devices to increase efficiencies whenever users are downloading videos, different types of content. So the main message is that we have narrowed down Africa's problems to five major ones, the first one being problem-solving skills.
5: Mm.
6: Africa is very, very, very poor at solving problems, and it knows that, which is why we are confronted by problems that we persistently, continuously discuss on a weekly, annual basis. And the second one is global competitiveness. It's linked to the first one, that Africa does not see itself competing outwardly, but rather competing within itself. In other words, Africans are prepared to compete amongst themselves, but not collectively, and self-love. And the fourth one is patriotism. And the fifth one is organizing success, kind of like organizing a beer party in a brewery, or organizing success in a continent that is so rich. We are battling to do that. So the application arose because there is this gap that has been with us for many, many years, to the extent that Africa's economy is less than the market capitalization of private businesses like Nvidia, for instance, Apple, and just above businesses like Meta, for instance. It's very, very concerning.
5: One of the things that I have

0: to say that is quite exciting about this platform is the fact that we know as Africans, one of the things that has held us back in inverted commas is us not having been able to document things, right? So the sharing of these. And I remember the late Tatehu Masekela saying to me, you know, if you could just send dictaphones to all villages and have old people tell stories, because that documenting allows for us to retain our history, but also for so the stories don't die. So when you think about a platform like OWL, I mean, you've touched on the different pillars of problem solving, global competitiveness, self-love, a big, big one, self-love, patriotism and organizing success. How can people listening start to participate for this platform to do all of the things that you are saying it needs to do?
1: Okay, so it's available on iPhones and also Android phones. It's OWL platform. They can download it as they do with other applications. Open an account is completely free, and they start chatting. And there are various things that they can. We have designed the application such that it's fairly sophisticated in the way in which it delivers both local and global news. You will find that there are several layers, one of which is communities. They can join communities, specific communities that might deal with, for instance, the history, the activation of history, the revitalization of culture, and ensuring that an African identity is sustained and utilized. So on the news side, we have different types of news podcasts, as well as live broadcasts of different news, including, for example, Fox News, ABC News, SABC. So when they are on OWL chatting about what can transform Africa from a losing continent, which is where we are now, to a winning continent, they will still be able to keep up with global events.
0: And I think for everybody listening, downloading OWL is simple, OWL, and WL rather, and it is a place where we're going to use those conversations to actually spark real solutions without noise, without negativity, because Africa really is so much potential. Doctor, thank you so much for joining us.
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4: Today, we're having a conversation on our health and wellness feature about period safety. Because for many years, the conversation around menstrual health in South Africa is focused on access, on making sure that girls and women can afford and obtain sanitary products, right? But what if the products themselves are not entirely safe? There's this new study by the University of the Free State, some concerns about the presence of endocrine disrupting chemicals in commonly used sanitary pads and panty liners, products used by millions and millions every single month. But the Department of Health has sought to reassure the public, saying that these products remain safe for use. But still, this has sparked an important and at times uncomfortable debate. Can we truly talk about menstrual dignity if questions about long-term chemical exposure remain? Because advocates argue that menstrual health is not just about access, but it's about what we are putting in close, prolonged contact with our bodies and whether current regulations go far enough to protect the actual users. Tracy Malawana is the founder and director of I Menstruate Movement, who's going to guide us through this conversation. Tracy, thank you for making time.
5: Thank you so much for having us.
4: No, thank you. This is quite an important conversation. I'm sure you've seen the Department of Health come out and say, well, these products are actually still safe for use. But I know you've been raising some concerns. Where do you see the gaps here?
5: So firstly, I think we need to ground this conversation on the fact that periods are not just a personal experience, but they are a human rights issue. When we speak about menstrual health, we are speaking about a human rights issue. And our constitution guarantees the right to human dignity, among other rights, and bodily integrity related to product safety. And this means everyone has a right to control what happens to their own body, and they need to be protected.

0: protected from harm. So I think when we speak about product safety, we need to ground that conversation specifically on our constitution, which protects us as people who menstruate. Then coming back to your question, the first thing I think that we were there at the briefing, the media briefing in person on that day when the Department of Health, through the Minister of Health, delivered the public address saying that we can continue to use menstrual products. And they said that, you know, they consulted with many people and they were saying it's okay to continue using sanitary pads and panty liners despite the endocrine disrupting chemicals that are found in them. And what we said, our response as an organization, we said that it's important for them as, you know, the South African government to put in place standards that are, you know, transparent to ensure that all of us who are using whatever product, especially a product that comes into like contact with our bodies, including sanitary pads, they need to provide transparency. What is in these products? They need to ensure that there's proper testing. They need to put in place standards to ensure that those, you know, who are using products like sanitary pads and panty liners, they are safe. They are menstruating with safety, with dignity, but most importantly, with the support that they need from their government. So those are, I guess, some of the key things that we are asking for. We need full transparency to be able to make informed decisions, that we are protected by our constitution, as I've mentioned, when you look at bodily integrity.
1: But do you think both things can be true, though, in that, yeah, the products are considered safe according to the health department, but then still not sufficient regulated? What's your thinking around the regulations that currently exist? Is that enough?
0: So it's not enough. There are gaps, as I've mentioned. There are gaps. If there are toxic, chemicals in these products, our government would need to respond to those. Even though they say that, long-term exposure of endocrine may not lead to long-term sexual reproductive health-related issues, it doesn't mean that they are not there. They need to be eliminated completely. So our government will need to put in place standards to ensure that those menstruate, as I've mentioned, they menstruate with, dignity, and most importantly, they menstruate with safety. So we need those standards. We need them to include proper thorough testing. What exactly are they testing when they are saying they are testing these products? And number two, they need to put in, disclose what is in these products. So full transparency in terms of ingredients that is used to make these, menstrual products, especially sanitary pads and tampons, the disposable ones. Then they also need to educate us about other products that are out there. I think, when that study came to light in February, many of us were having conversations about alternatives. What are the alternatives? And many people did not know that there are actually reusable menstrual products, including a menstrual cup, which is, according to the people who manufacture them, they say they are manufactured as, a medical device. You'd know that sanitary products or disposable menstrual products are not manufactured as that. They are manufactured as consumer goods, similar to other goods that we buy, in our supermarkets. So I'd say those are the key things that our government will need to pay attention to. Maybe one thing to also add in that is that we don't have global standards. I know that within the global community, there's a conversation taking place about putting in place standards to properly regulate menstrual products in different countries, including South Africa.
1: I mean, the fact that we still really don't have a standardized sort of practice and expectations, and as far as these products are concerned, is actually quite interesting. I've got some questions coming from who are joining this conversation, Tracy, and let me start maybe with a call. Yes, a call from East London. Zandile, you're calling us from East London.
2: Good morning, Clement and Tracy. How are you?
1: Good. Zandile, what's your question? Go ahead.
2: I'd just like to ask, granted... I just want to ask Tracy, does the duration that someone wears a pad

0: also impact the safety of it. So considering that you already have issues distributing pads, and if you're going to ration it and say someone should use one packet for their cycle, if the duration of their period is longer than, you know, 3 days or 4 days, and they might have to wear that pad a long period, does that not also contribute?
1: Yes, yes. No, thank you. That's a great question, Zandile in East London. Thank you. Tracy?
2: Thank you so much, Zandile, for that question, because we're focusing on what government needs to do. So the key issue that we've been, I guess, including as part of our education, as I menstruate and other organizations, I know they speak about this. According to, you know, the manufacturer, but also the health experts, they're saying that we need to use a pad, for instance. I'll use a pad as an example, for 3 to 4 hours. That is a standard, you know, use of a menstrual pad. But the reality is, with period poverty, having so many learners who are school going do not have access to enough menstrual products, then they are forced to use, you know, a menstrual product longer than the time that or the duration that is set. So those are some of the issues that I guess we deal with. And when we speak about menstruating with dignity, safety, and proper support. So, I'll stop there, but I'll just say duration does have everything to do with safety when we speak about menstrual product safety, especially from a personal use.
1: Yeah. There's also a question about the endocrine disrupting chemicals. Someone who's asking, why are they a concern in the menstrual products?
2: So according to the study that was published by the university and also studies within the global, you know, community or spaces, that the endocrine, according to researchers and scientists, they say if the long-term or prolonged-term use of, you know, products that have endocrine may lead to serious sexual reproductive health issues, including, you know, infertility, PCOS, some of these diseases that we see many women struggling with, you know, online, even on TikTok, when nowadays when you check sexual reproductive health-related issues, especially related to menstrual health, you see so many of them. So because of that, those are the reasons why endocrine is not good for our bodies. And the minister did say that it's found in, you know, lipsticks and other products that we are using, especially as women, and also in, you know, mines when he was explaining what endocrine is. But that does not, dismiss the fact that, you know, if something as intimate as a pad has a chemical that is likely to cause harm to us as people who menstruate long-term, because we use these products on a monthly basis for more than 30 years. So you are likely to struggle with long-term issues. And an extreme, I guess, impact of products that have endocrine, it includes cancer. So those are some of the key issues that were raised by that study that we need to be aware of, and also we need to engage our government to put in place standards.
3: Let the good times roll. Ooh.

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1: Just the hits on Cape Talk.
0: Join the music. You loved this conversation when it first happened.
1: Here's a chance to catch it again.
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1: With a wrap of your eyewitness news, I'm Khumbuzile Thabete. National Assembly Speaker Togo Didiza says she will first study the court ruling in President Cyril Ramaphosa's matter before commenting on its implications. The Western Cape High Court has prohibited Parliament from proceeding with denying inquiry until it has considered Ramaphosa's application to review the parliamentary report that Didiza referred to the impeachment committee in May on the instruction of the Constitutional Court. Although the three judges who heard the matter did not agree on whether he had made a sufficient case for the interim interdict to be granted, the majority view is that the disputed report is reviewable. Ramaphosa is facing impeachment over the events that unfolded at his Palapala farm in Limpopo in 2020, where cash and foreign currency was stolen. Meanwhile, opposition parties have slammed the court ruling, saying this further protects Ramaphosa from accounting to Parliament. The Madlanga Commission of Inquiry has reserved its ruling on the of Northwest businessman Suleiman Karim to have his testimony postponed to a later date. Karim has missed several of his scheduled appearances at the inquiry due to an undisclosed illness. His lawyers are also opposing the introduction of CCTV footage evidence. Evidence leaders have previously said they were in possession of CCTV footage showing Karim at a shopping center and a restaurant in Cape Town. Karim's lawyer, Advocate Camille Primid, says it's not disputed that his client was in that location.
2: I'm going to respectfully submit that the video footage is unnecessary today. And more than being unnecessary, it's also not appropriate and does not serve a legitimate purpose. So the not necessary because the footage is not needed to prove admitted facts.
1: The Public Investment Corporation has reassured clients that it remains stable despite its leadership crisis. The PIC is working to restore confidence after weeks of leadership upheaval, including the suspension of

0: chief executive and the resignation of board chairperson David Masondo. Acting CEO Batandwa Damoi says governance challenges should not be confused with the management of clients' investments.
1: What matters right now is what we do next. The processes underway, they exist precisely so that we can resolve all these issues.
0: Damoi has also welcomed the Financial Sector Conduct Authority's investment into the PIC.
1: You know, FSCA must exercise its mandate independently, and as PIC, we respect that.
0: The country's agricultural sector is facing another shift in trade after Washington raised tariffs on imports from several countries, including South Africa. Farmers are breathing a cautious sigh of relief after Washington raised tariffs on South African goods to 12.5%, well below the 30% level that had previously been threatened. While the increase is smaller than initially feared, concerns remain about what it means for exporters and the broader farming sector. Chief Economist of the Agricultural Business Chamber of South Africa is Wandile Sihlobo.
2: Just a few months ago, we were hit by much higher tariffs in the US, 30% tariffs. So to be at these levels that we are in and in line with our competitors is something that I think at least means that South Africa could still continue to do business fairly well in agricultural products in the US.
0: A taxi shutdown in Gauteng has been averted following crisis talks between the provincial government and the sector. The industry says it has agreed to keep operating while negotiations continue over several disputes, including the issuing of operating licenses. Commuters have been assured they will not face any disruptions to taxi services. And the National Consumer Commission has recalled 53 Ford Ranger and Ford Everest vehicles. The NCC says the recall affects 2017 to 2020 models fitted with the 10R80 transmission. Ford Motor Company of South Africa says the transmission fluid pump gear in the affected vehicles may fail, resulting in a reduction of hydraulic pressure within the transmission. This may cause the vehicle to lose movement due to transmission fluid pump gear failure, increasing the risk of an accident. The affected models were also exported to Botswana, Lesotho and Eswatini. Your weather, a fine Saturday for Gauteng. Your temperatures, Johannesburg at a low of 7 degrees, Peking at a high of 19, Pretoria 5 and 20, Nageng 1 and 20 degrees. Cape Town will be fine with light to moderate southeasterly winds, starting at a low of 11, Peking at 22. I'm Khumbuzile Thabete, and that's a wrap of your Eyewitness News.
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5: On our health and wellness feature, I want us to talk about stomach ulcers. You know that burning pain in the center of the abdomen? It's caused by the ulcer, right? And is aggravated by stomach acid coming in contact with the ulcerated area. And there

0: I think maybe if I can break it down, stomach ulcers, as the name suggests, is specifically referring to the stomach itself. Medically, we generally call that peptic ulcer, meaning ulcers can occur inside the stomach and inside the beginning of a small bowel called a duodenum. So you can generally have an ulcer in the stomach and peptic ulcer. You can have an ulcer in the duodenum. Then we call it a duodenal ulcer. So basically, what that means is the lining of the stomach has a covering. Naturally, when we eat, food goes into our stomach, and then we release hydrochloric acid, which breaks down the food from large molecules into smaller molecules so that we are able to absorb them. So which means all of us, we've got acid in our stomach. So there's nothing wrong with having acid in the stomach. The problem is the acid, it's supposed to be, you know, blocked by a barrier of a mucus lining. When that mucus is broken, then the very acid that is meant to protect us, it damages the stomach, then we start experiencing the symptoms of the ulcers.
1: Uh-huh. Okay. And how long can that last?
0: Depending on the cause, that determines the duration of the illness. The commonest cause of these ulcers is a gram-negative bacteria called Helicobacter pylori, which we can get from mouth to mouth or from fecal oral routes. If there's poor hygiene, we can, you know, get it landed in our stomach. And this is a naughty bacteria that's able to survive even in the presence of the acid, because it has the capacity to neutralize the acid for its survival. So once you are confirmed with that particular bacteria, we normally give you a combination of treatment. Only and only when that bacteria is destroyed, then the stomach lining will start healing. And when the stomach lining heals, then the symptoms will disappear. And the other commonest cause of this is non-steroidal anti-inflammatory drugs. And unfortunately, we have patients, typical, it's an elderly somebody with an arthritis who's taking non-steroidal anti-inflammatory drugs to relieve pain in their joints, or commonly a young lady who has period pains every month, who every time the period comes, they need to take non-steroidal anti-inflammatory to relieve from those pains. The unfortunate thing is that very non-steroidal anti-inflammatory, it relieves the pain of the period pains or of the arthritis or gout or whatever other illnesses. But on the other hand, it causes erosion of this protective layer in our stomach. Then the next thing, the symptoms of the ulcer will kick in. So the duration will depend on how soon is it diagnosed, and once the precise medication is started, then we start reversing the process.
1: Oh, okay, I see. And is this something that can affect people of all ages, including children, or mostly people aged over 60?
0: It's very, very common in from adulthood and elderly. Common in small children, unless if there are conditions like your gastrinomas. There's a condition that we call Zollinger-Ellison that naturally they secrete a lot more acid than usual, but it's not a very common in general young patients.
1: Okay, I see. When do you need to make sure you go see a doctor, and maybe you're suspecting that you do have stomach ulcer? Because there are some people who generally continue to function quite comfortably, and they can heal spontaneously as well without medication, and you can help us understand whether that's correct or not. But I imagine if you leave it untreated and you haven't detected it, that can cause some complications.
0: Unfortunately, the peptic ulcer disease can be a very minor disease. But unfortunately, it can also become badly complicated to even a point of one landing in an ICU. So minor peptic ulcer symptoms can be managed comfortably with just a visit even to a pharmacist. Generally, most people will present with just an uncomfortable, we call it an epigastric pain, which is where the rib cage ends. usually in the middle. If you are having recurrent episodes of nausea, bloating, loss of appetite,

0: a heartburn that routinely torments and bothers you, those are you, something is continuous. I would suggest, yes, if it's a younger patient, rather seek help sooner. As I mentioned, in younger patients, we've got severe conditions, your gastrinomas and your Zollinger-Ellison being conditions that can complicate, that would require medical attention much earlier. And in older patients, sometimes you'd have these symptoms when you know you ate things you were not supposed to eat, when you maybe you have you are a smoker, maybe you drink alcohol, maybe you used the common thing is people I would just easily go to the nearest spaza shop and get themselves a grandpa. It's in the class of non-steroidals as well, which can easily trigger those symptoms. So once you've got symptoms that you can identify and avoid the source, if the symptoms reverse, it's okay. By all means, you can use even simple home remedies. I think we grew up knowing in every kitchen there was a cooked soda or a bicarbonate of soda that can also help to reduce the symptoms. If you fail the home remedies, that's when I would strongly encourage the sooner you seek help, the better. Danger sign. By any chance you vomit and you vomit blood, that's a danger sign. Seek help immediately. Number two, there's what we call Melina stools. If by any chance you do your number two, as you wipe, what you wipe there, it's what we call black tarry stools. They look more like a tar road, the color of those stools. Those are danger signs that are telling you you're bleeding. And if you've got, of course, extremely uncontrollable pain, that also tells you something is happening. I think you have mentioned the common complications, bleeding. Those black tarry stools are telling you you're bleeding and vomiting blood also. And of course, the longer this thing exists, the higher the chances that you can later start obstructing, which is where the vomiting that's extreme, that's projectile, that's suggesting that, yes, there might be an obstruction. There might be a scar that has formed because of this chronic ulcers. And, of course, a perforation, an extreme painful pain that might tell you it's time to run and seek medical attention.
1: Let me go to your calls around your experiences dealing with stomach ulcers. How have you been managing? Dr. Matume Kanaga is a general practitioner with us. Phil, you're calling from Centurion. Go ahead. Hi.
2: From when I was still young, I was struggling with ulcers. Until some time, there was a stage where they did, I think it was endoscopy, something like that, where they take the pipe to check what is inside. But through lifestyle modification, one had to cut down, to drop all the things like coffee, because I ended up knowing that coffee has caffeine and you can't take it on an empty stomach. It has caffeine and tannin acid. So it subsided, and the too much use of laxatives that end up compromising the lining of the stomach. And then this of medication on an empty stomach, because things like coffee, something that was never meant to be taken on an empty stomach. But that thing of an ulcer, right, I think it can be reversed through lifestyle modification. Thank you very much.
1: All right, got you. Phil, thank you so much. Mandla in Johannesburg, quickly.
3: Good, man. Listen, I would like to ask the doctor, I've got a very severe pain in between my rib cage and my stomach. It's sometimes, especially when I'm lying down and I'm relaxing. So I don't know if that's part of the ulcers. I've tried many things, but I do consume a lot of wine as well. But I'd like to get some advice from the doctor. Thank you,
1: Doctor Kanaga.
0: To Mandla, severe pain between the rib cage, between the breast. Yes, that could possibly be. But on the other hand, we cannot ignore that possibility of a reflux esophagitis in somebody who's drinking a lot of wine. Alcohol triggers an increase in production of the acid that, if you drink and lie down, it can easily reflux and create a bit of a discomfort there. But I think with an examination, a doctor should be able to examine you and see if he can trigger pain in that particular area, then that would be suggestive of peptic ulcers.
1: All right, Dr. General Practitioner, I appreciate your time.
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0: The basis and ethos that was brought in the beginning of the scouting movement is probably even more relevant now in terms of what we need for our young people.
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4: Time to talk travel and tourism, and we're heading underground today as we invite you to explore parts of the city of Cape Town that are seldom experienced by even locals, let alone visitors. I wonder if you were even aware of the fact that there is a network of tunnels that you can explore beneath the city streets. Some of them date back as far as the 17th century. There are also tunnels and underground bunkers linked to World War II history that can be investigated as well. So if you're looking for an experience that really ticks both the adventure tourism box and the educational experience box, you have found it. And it's a great pleasure to welcome to the show today Matt Weiss, who is the founder of Good Hope Adventures. Matt, I've been hearing about experiences for years now. I'm really thrilled to finally be able to chat to somebody who knows the detail and can share it with us. Thanks for joining us on the show today.
5: Thank you.
4: Good to have you with us. Matt, how did you first find out about the existence of these tunnels and decide to start guiding tour groups through them?
5: Oh, this was years, many, many years ago. I was living at the top of town, studying architecture, and was always interested in the old stones and the bricks that they used for building materials. And I ended up walking down a canal and it ended up in a tunnel and sort of got lost under the city, didn't know where I was.
4: Wow.
5: And there I was, actually was in one of those underground sort of tunnels that was built many, many years ago.
4: Good heavens. So you literally stumbled upon it personally. And from there, obviously you must have been curious about what it was that you'd found and where you were. How much effort and research did it take to piece together where you had actually stumbled upon that day, Matt?
5: There's a lot of underground tunnels around Cape Town. A lot of them used to be open canals that were built by the Dutch when they arrived here, and eventually when the British took over, they got rid of these open canals and they arched them over, and they all became tunnels under the city. So there's plenty of them under the city. There's also an old post office tunnel under the post office. There's a tunnel in the waterfront. There's tunnels in Table Mountain. So yeah, there's quite a couple of underground places that one can actually learn about and even explore.
4: Now, specifically, you run two different tunnel-related tours, one of which explores tunnels beneath the old castle of Good Hope, and the other is linked to World War II history. Let's talk about each of those individually, Matt, because they'll have slightly different, I think, target markets in terms of who is going to be curious about them. Shall we start with the tunnels underneath the castle? I understand that those at one point would have been used to convey fresh water through the city. Am I right? Can you tell us a little bit more about how they came to be there?
5: Yes, that's correct. The Dutch, when they arrived here, they built a lot of open canal, also in the old days known as leiwater, to basically a gravity-fed water to water their company or to water the gardens and everything. What was the question? I forgot.
4: So how they came to be there? So you said the Dutch built them as canals for transporting water. How did they end up being encased in tunnels? Because my understanding is that they were open initially.
5: Yes, they were open, yeah. And like nowadays, you'll find that a lot of people or a lot of trash ends up in any open canals. You can see any river in Cape Town or any canal that's open, it does really look sickening. So that is exactly what happened 200 years ago also with the canals, that became so dirty that you could actually smell the city before you even saw Table Mountain. On a ship to Table Mountain, the wind blowing out to sea before you even saw Table Mountain used to smell the city. So it was really bad. It was so bad that there was a lot of sickness in the end and everything. And so the British decided, we can't have open canals, we're going to close them up. And that's how they became these underground tunnels.
4: All right. Now, when you take people down to explore them, Matt, tell us a little bit about the adventure. What is included in the tour? How easy or difficult is it to access these tunnels? And what can you expect from the experience?

0: All right. First of all, we have two types. We've got the summer tunnel and the winter tunnel. In summertime, we run the tunnel tours at the Castle of Good Hope. We only take small groups. It's very specialized because of the confined space. We have to go down a manhole. The tunnel inside, you have to be agile. You have to be quite medically fit to even do this. The groups are small at the castle. And in wintertime, we obviously move the underground or these underground tours to a higher location, and we move them through to Llandudno, where we have a World War II installation where there's also a lot of underground mazes, tunnels, bunkers, and so on, that we then explore in during winter time, because that is nice and dry, it's comfortable, and it's also suitable for bigger groups up to 24 people, sometimes 30 people. We can take through those tunnels in Llandudno, and it's also, like I said, it's easier to do than the ones at the castle. The castle is quite specialized, you know. You've got to be able to climb down a manhole, whereas in Llandudno, you actually just have to be able to walk.
1: Right. Just for anybody who's come in late to the conversation, our guest is Matt Weiser, the founder of Good Hope Adventures, who offer tunnel tours, are exploring some of the tunnel networks that are beneath our feet in Cape Town. I'm sure that there are history buffs listening who'd be fascinated to know more about that Llandudno site. Matt, can you tell us a little bit more about its role in World War II?
0: Well, the Cape Town was under the threat of the Germans and the Japanese, and they wanted to come and destroy the shipping lanes that used to come around the Cape, and they needed to get into Cape Town. So the Germans sent a whole fleet of submarines down here to sink all these ships that came past here, and the British got a bit scared, so they started building all these huge fortifications along our coastline. One is on Robben Island, one is in Simonstown, one is in Llandudno, and then also lots of other smaller ones, basically to defend the Cape against the enemy and taking this away from the British those days. And that is what remains. Basically, all this money was spent on this huge infrastructure, but it was never really used. It was more used as a scare tactic.
1: Right. And do your tours include any sort of interaction with or written memoirs of the people who worked at those sites? Matt, if I remember correctly, it was primarily women who were called into service to monitor and man the radar, etc. Am I right?
0: That's correct, yeah. But I think the ladies those days must have been about 25 years old, students in about 1945. So I guess they would well be over 100 years old now. So they only really still haunt us as ghosts.
1: I'm glad you mentioned that, actually, because one of our listeners has asked about haunting of the tunnels, particularly those underneath the castle. Have there ever been reports of ghosts hanging around, Matt?
0: Oh, yes. Especially when you walk around there alone or in a small group and you're very quiet, you can quite hear strange noises. For instance, you were walking in the water tunnel and you hear maybe a can coming down, floating down in the water, and it's bumping against the bricks and it's scratching and stuff. It sounds like something's coming towards you. You know, you can't identify the sound, and suddenly there's like very big rumbling sounds in the tunnel. Mm. And it's actually, if you don't know, it's actually the trains in town that are going over the tunnel.
1: Oh,
0: and,
1: my gosh.
0: And the tracks are making this rumbling sound, you know. So there are sounds down there that the normal people aren't used to. So it can be very scary.
1: Okay. I'm glad you warned us of that. What about those who are scared of things that creep and crawl in such places? Matt, one of our listeners asking, are there any rats down there? I would imagine there must surely be some, at least.
0: Well, my whole life, basically 23 years ago already doing these tunnel tours, we have never really bumped into any rats down there. I think the rats, they hear you, they're scared, they're shy animals.
1: Yeah.
0: They run away, so you don't really get to see them. I think I've seen one big rat in my lifetime, but mostly above the ground and not in the tunnels. Yes, we do have a couple of cockroaches around, but they are also seasonal, not always around. We've had fish in the tunnels, swimming in the water. We've had freshwater crab, porcupine. There's wildlife around sometimes, you know, further up.
1: Gosh.
0: It's quite interesting to see and witness this.
1: One of our listeners is asking whether any sort of special permission is needed to go into these places. Matt, I know you are a fully accredited tour guide. Do you have to get a permit of any kind to guide a group through, or for anybody who stumbles upon them?

0: like you did all the way back then?
1: No, you're not supposed to be going into them because they are dangerous. If you don't know what you're doing, you could get yourself into trouble, especially in winter time. We don't go at the castle during winter time because we don't know if it's going to rain. You might get flushed away. So don't go there by yourself. Go with a guide who's got 23 years experience or even more experience, you know, somebody that is experienced. And then we do pay permit fees and everything to the landowners and the property owners where the canals we run.
0: Okay, good to know. Speaking of fees, how much does it cost to join one of your tours, Matt?
1: Right, that all depends on if you are booking a private tour or a scheduled tour, the type of tour. It depends how big your group is. So what we do is you usually email me. I'll check with you how many people there are, if you're fit to do this, and I'll quote you. It starts from about 295 Rand and up. 295 Rand per person and up.
0: Okay. Once again, we are in conversation with Matt Weiser of Good Hope Adventures. Have you ever had the situation, Matt, of being down there where there was unexpected rain and the water levels rose on you?
1: Yes, we've had one incident around about 2017. And our adventure guide obviously got a bit lost and didn't know where he was going. And there was some precipitation and some people did slip and fall, and we did have an issue then that was quite a while ago. But we've learned our lessons, and we definitely don't go there when there's even a cloud in the sky.
0: So you've really tightened up the limits on the timing when you'll run that one.
1: Yes.
0: As a result of that.
1: Safety is number one for us, and that is why we also have the winter tours in Llandudno, which are safe, you know, because we don't have the water. We can actually do these tours in any weather conditions.
0: Okay, that's the Llandudno one specifically.
1: Yeah.
0: Right, now you mentioned some degree of fitness required. What about claustrophobia? Matt, one of our listeners saying I'm a little bit uncomfortable in enclosed spaces. Should I avoid an experience like this, or how spacious are the tunnels? How sort of wide are they once you're down there?
1: Well, it's always nice to come and see for yourself, even if you're claustrophobic, because you can always decide if you want to bail out or if you want to do this. You can look at it, and then I've had claustrophobia. Oh, sure, we can do this. You know, it's big.
0: Okay.
1: There's enough space and everything. But I've also had people going in there, and then they're not so quite sure. And then while they're in the tunnel, they want to turn around. And we've got guides on site, and we just take you out then. You know, if there's anything, if you're uncomfortable or whatever, then our guides will take you out.
0: Okay, so there is the opportunity to leave if you're not feeling
1: feeling
0: entirely comfortable. That's good to know. Okay, I believe we've received a couple of voice notes from listeners who've had the experience. So let's listen to those, and then before we just wrap up with Matt, let's take a listen to the voice notes.
1: Sure.
2: Hi, Pippa. A friend of mine once went on one of these guided tours under the castle into the tunnels. I'm not sure with which tour guide. And there was bad weather and a flash, and their tour guide didn't stop the tour, and they almost got washed into the sea through the tunnel. So it was very dangerous, and they were absolutely traumatized by the experience. Perhaps you could ask the guide about the some of the safety aspects. Lenita from Sea Point.
0: Thanks, Lenita. Let's just pause there before we play the next one. Matt, I mean, as you've mentioned, you've had that experience happen with your group once, and it's something that you only ever allow to happen once. What other sort of safety protocols are in place?
1: Well, we do have, with confined spaces, we usually have, like in London, they would have these tunnel tours, and what they do, or any other parts of the world, they have these tunnel tours, and they have a alarm bell that would go off, or a whistle or something. So the weather, and if something went wrong, then you would blow the whistle and people would still have time to get out. Also, we do check for anything that is, there could be gases around, you know, anything can accumulate in the tunnel, like a gas or something like that. So we have gas meters and things like this.
0: Okay.
1: If you go to the Kango Caves, for instance, you also have them in the Kango Caves. You have a little gas meter that measures if there's any dangerous gases around, and it will send off a warning signal not to enter the space and so on. So there are things in place. In Llandudno, for instance, we have signboards everywhere because the steps are quite steep. You could slip down a step. We do clear the steps and everything. We sweep. We do a lot of preparation before we actually go on the tunnel tour. We do safety checks. We go to the top of the tunnel. We sweep the tunnels. We make sure there's snakes in there. You know, we've had one case where we had some snakes in the tunnel, you know, and obviously we don't go in there if it's snakes with people. So we had to go and get rid of the snakes first, there was a snake, and then it was safe to go in. So, yeah, preparation is key, safety is key, all those.

0: things get done before a tour actually happens.
1: Thank you very much for that reassurance. Let's take a listen to the second voice note.
2: Hey guys, our company did a tour thing come Amazing Race a few years ago, and I don't know what company they use, so I'm not sure if it's this guy, but one of the clues were down the tunnel under the castle, and there were four of us in a group, and we went down one of the manholes, got the clue, then obviously ran back up and off to the next place, and it was so clean down there. Never saw a spider even, because we kind of stopped and hung around for a few seconds. Never even saw a spider, never saw anything. It was amazingly clean. Had an absolute ball, because we'd never have had an opportunity to do that otherwise. And yeah, carried on with the race. And so this sort of thing is definitely on my bucket list, and I think I may just, it's about time we do it. So thanks for this chat. Lynn here from Cape Town. Bye.
1: Lynn, thank you for that, and thank you, Jill, also mailing to say she did one of the tunnel tours about 10 years ago and absolutely loved it. So, Matt, from what you've said, if you are claustrophobic, not partial to cockroaches and afraid of the dark, one to leave off the bucket list, but if you like a bit of adventure and if you are in history, a history buff who would like to explore parts of the city's past from a very different perspective, it sounds like a lot of fun. Let's leave our listeners with details on how to reach out to you, Matt, if they'd like to explore the possibility of doing one of your tours. What's the best way to make contact with you?
0: Well, the best way is to contact me via my website. I just want to also say that we don't only have two tunnels. We've got about five other tunnel sites. We also do caves, historical caves, around the countryside. So there's not only that, but if you go on my website, you can see some of the things there. And then also, not everything is on my website. So if you want to keep up to date, just drop me an email sometimes. We're busy with a ghost tour in the waterfront. We're busy there in the waterfront area. Contact me via Tunnel Tours or Good Hope Adventures on the internet, or just drop me an email. 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
1: And that Weisse is spelled Weisse. Is that correct?
0: That's correct, yeah.
1: mattweisse@mweb.co.za. Matt, great to have you with us. Thank you so much for your time, and all the best to you and your team. 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
3: In the conversation.
7: I reference an article that I read on one of the international news sites a few days ago, which starts, each year an estimated 1 million trees are cut down to manufacture toilet paper. Those are trees that could otherwise support biodiversity, absorb carbon dioxide, and anchor ecosystems. As the world searches for greener alternatives, some are turning to their gardens for a solution. In places like Kenya and Florida, individuals are growing Plectranthus barbatus, a minty, soft-leaved plant that's been used for generations as a natural alternative to conventional toilet paper. While it may sound unconventional, this green wipe is gaining traction, not just for its eco, but also for its cost effectiveness. I've traveled a lot in East, Central and West Africa, and there have been many times when I have been caught without toilet paper, and Plectranthus barbatus has been a very, very welcome assistant in the process of cleaning up. I'm joined now by Dr. Jane Maloney, who is Executive Director of the Paper Manufacturers Association of South Africa, who is with us via Zoom. Jane, what is the environmental impact of all the toilet paper that millions of South Africans are flushing down their loos

0: on a daily basis?
1: Well, interestingly enough, it's actually a positive one, because in South Africa, we grow trees, we harvest specifically to make paper. And a great deal of our toilet paper is also made from recycled paper. So while the trees are growing...
0: A great deal is made
1: Yes, it is made from recycled paper.
0: How do I identify whether the toilet paper that I ordinarily use is, because I would want to be using recycled, I would want to be using toilet paper made from, is there an easy way of identifying this is, this isn't?
1: Okay, all the toilet tissue in the country is regulated, and it's regulated as to how many sheets are on the roll, how big the toilet roll actually is, and it should probably tell you on the packaging exactly what you are buying. But generally, I would say that two-ply toilet tissue, because it needs to be a bit stronger, it has more virgin fiber in it. A lot of the toilet tissue also has a mix of recycled fiber. But you have to remember, John, you can't use recycled paper forever, recycled fiber forever. Yeah. At some point, you're going to need to use some virgin pulp. And the trees that we grow in this country are very well regulated. And from an environmental impact, the toilet tissue that we make, nobody uses chlorine for bleaching. So you can rest assured that when you make your choice of toilet tissue, whether it's one ply, recycled, whether it's virgin, made from virgin pulp, that it has been manufactured locally, then it is often FSC certified, which means that it comes from a forest that has been, the Forest Stewardship Council. So it means it's been sustainably farmed trees that have gone into actually making that toilet tissue.
0: And the trees that are used, because I mean, one knows those vast forests of trees in Mpumalanga, for example, and there are suggestions that that landscape could be better used than planting those trees for the purposes to which those trees are put.
1: Look, we only have 1.2% of trees in the country. We use 3% of the water and 1% of the land, and make an incredible difference in rural areas for livelihoods, for clinics, for roads, and for development. And we are finding more and more that you can actually make anything that you can make from fossil fuel, you can make from a tree. So as long as it is being sustainably farmed, it's actually a very good option. We still have about 100,000 hectares that are available in the country for development. And you cannot plant any of these trees without doing an environmental impact assessment, having a water use license and having a tree license. So very responsibly farmed. So I'd quite happily use toilet tissue in this country. I think it's definitely a safe option.
0: And issues around deforestation, carbon emissions, chemical byproducts?
1: Okay. Yeah, look, on deforestation, deforestation is cutting generally indigenous trees down and not replanting them. But we only have 500,000 hectares in the country, or 0.5% of the country that actually has indigenous trees. And we have never, ever used them for making paper. We only use exotic trees that are specifically farmed for making paper. So, and also we protect some of the best, the riparian areas, when you have wetlands, some of the best managed wetlands in the country are managed by the big corporate SAPI and Mondi. Because you cannot plant trees near a wetland. You have to plant them a certain distance away. So it's very important that the ecosystems are maintained. And in that same article that you referenced, the Plectantris barbatus, I was thinking it could be bogrolitis. it's unfortunately in this country it wouldn't be able to be grown easily because it also escapes the boundaries and negative ecosystems. It's possibly a good option in places like

0: Kenya, I don't know, but maybe not so much for this country.
1: Jane, obviously you are an industry representative, so you are going to paint the industry in the best possible light. And you may well be right. You may well be glossing over some facts of which I'm not aware, and perhaps somebody who's environmentally more knowledgeable. I am will respond to this interview and say what you didn't ask. Jane Maloney was X. So, is
0: Well, at least I'm
1: I
0: not a doctor. I'm not a doctor, so I may be missing some of the
1: yeah.
0: stuff.
1: Because we so easily, those of us who access have our schluss, and let's remind ourselves that there are very, very high numbers of South Africans who don't have the comfort of going into a bathroom, an ensuite bathroom, and there's a roll of two ply, extra deluxe soft, and you don't think about the number of squares that you're pulling off. You just go, and then you use it and flush it away. We take it so for
0: Absolutely.
1: granted, and I wonder if we shouldn't be thinking more about the way we use toilet paper.
0: Yeah, look, I think some of our systems also don't take very plush a toilet tissue. Overseas you can get 3 and 4 ply toilet tissue. I think that would just block up some of our systems. While we're on that, I know when I've traveled in the East, the toilet tissue doesn't go into the toilet, even if it is a waterborne system. It goes into a little bucket next door, next to the toilet. It doesn't actually get flushed away. So you're absolutely right. I mean, we need to look after our environment. But, even though I am an industry representative, I think that you can be fairly confident in the facts that I have given you. I'm not trying to pull the wool over your eyes at all. And interestingly enough, I had just come from a meeting about toilet tissue because with all these tariffs that we are seeing, we potentially seem going to be the effect of tissue wadding, so the large jumbo rolls being imported into this country at extremely low cost and then converted into toilet rolls in garage manufacturers. And then some of these are actually sold in retailers. So you need to make sure that you are actually getting what you purchase. I guess short of taking the toilet roll out and rolling it out and counting how many sheets there are, you're not really going to know, are you?
1: Yeah.
0: But the point is that it's being imported very, very cheaply and then converted here. And we would really be in trouble. There would be even less access to toilet tissue if there were no manufacturers of tissue wadding in this country.
1: Jane Maloney, thank you very, very much for your time. Executive Director of the Paper Manufacturers Association of South Africa.
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4: We're going to be chatting about influencers teaching our children essential money skills. Is that something that we should be allowing? Lee Hancock joins us, Head of Channel and Segment Marketing at Sanlam. Lee, how are you doing?
5: Hi, I'm very well, thank you. How are you?
4: I am great. Thank you so much for joining the show. So chat to us about what finfluencers are.
5: So finfluencers are people that have sort of emerged on social media. I think we see a lot of them on TikTok or FinTok, as a lot of people would call it, where they are creating awareness around financial literacy, talking to people about their finances and all sorts of different ways to potentially grow your wealth and grow your savings. It appeals to, I think, a lot of our Gen Zs and our Gen Alpha because they spend a lot of time on those platforms.
4: And of course, I mean, I've seen many of these finfluencers. They make some of the information easily palatable and digestible.
5: They do. I think, we can give them all for creating quite a positive influence. Because they've helped us enhance financial literacy. And as you say, sometimes people are a bit nervous around finances because of all the big language and the technical terms. And a lot of these people have managed to put it into layman's terms so that, the average person in the street can understand what is happening.

0: with their finances and you know, how to look at savings, investments, growing your wealth and that type of thing. So there is a positive element to it, definitely.
1: Are there any potential negative aspects? Because really anybody can build a following from speaking really well and not necessarily being qualified to give direct advice.
0: Yeah, that's a great question. I think you've nailed it on the head there. I think anybody can do it. So what the risk is, and I think what the concern is that people are giving unregulated advice out there, and it's not always the correct advice. We know in social media, it's often the loudest person or the person with the most followers that gets the attention and not necessarily the experts. So if you have a big following, then you are a little bit more prominent on social media. And I think that's, like I said, where the concern comes in, to make sure that the information and the advice that they're getting is credible, and to go and check that with a professional financial advisor rather than just listening to a 30-second clip on making financial decisions based on that.
1: So I don't know about you, Lee, but I have the view that, like sex, money should be taught at home first. But you find often that parents are not open about finances. So everything looks like this hypothetical scenario, but they don't understand what the parents are doing, even when they start learning maths and understanding a bit more. And I don't know if it's taboo in all homes that you don't speak about money. And the reason I'm using the relation to sex is because speaking about money makes people so uncomfortable.
0: It makes people extremely uncomfortable. And I think in South Africa, where we come from such diverse backgrounds and cultures, of us, I would say the majority of South Africans are not comfortable talking about it. It has become a bit of a taboo subject, but we need to change that. We need to make sure we're having those conversations with our kids and our young adults, children, as they enter into adulthood and start working, so that they understand money and they feel that they can come and talk to parents about, this is what I've heard online, what do you think? So we definitely need to change that. I think a lot of people think finances is a dirty word, and it's really not. It is something we need to be open and honest about. We're a country of where we don't save enough in this country. Savings levels are very low. So we definitely need to be having those conversations. I couldn't agree more.
1: So in terms of the finfluencers, your concerns might be in terms of our children and what they consume around money, because I would even say beyond finfluencers who are directly giving advice, I saw one the other day who said, guys, what you must do if you're buying a car, never ever put the deposit up front because the interest becomes more. He said, buy the car, no deposit, then take the money that you had for the deposit and put it into your, what you call it, your financial loan account for that vehicle. And you see lots of people now sharing that information, but we don't know if it's accurate or not.
0: Yeah, absolutely. I think there's a lot of red flags that we see with finfluencers. A lot of them talk about these get-rich-quick schemes. And we all know if it sounds too good to be true, it probably is. So I think we need to teach our kids to be skeptical of something where it seems to be getting these high returns very, very quickly. I think also these promises of these secret strategies. You know, if it was such a foolproof money-making secret, why would they be giving it away for free? And then I also think, you know, the people that have lack of proper qualifications or experience, I mean, it doesn't necessarily disqualify them automatically, but you've got to consider the source, especially when you start digging into complex advice. And I think what's also really important for people to remember is these things about things without actually understanding your own financial circumstances. And that's where a financial advisor comes in. They build a relationship with you. They get to know you. They get to know your unique financial circumstances. And they can help you put plans in place that work for you. Because not everything that you hear online is going to be appropriate or is going to work for you based on your current situation.
1: Yeah, and I think the other part, which, you know, we can talk about another time, is the fact that people flaunt lifestyles that don't match what's happening in their real lives. And they might not be finfluencers, but I think in that way, it also is an

0: influence of sorts.
1: Absolutely. I mean, we know that social media is a moment in time, and it's normally quite curated. Things perfect, background is perfect, but it's not always what's going on in that person's life. So you have to take everything with a grain of salt and go and check it up with the professionals.
0: Thank you so much, Lee, for your time on the show and for all of that advice. So, yes, we are happy finfluencers are there. But as Lee has accurately said, that they might not know what your personal circumstances are. So make sure you always check with a financial advisor.
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2: With a wrap of your eyewitness news, I'm Khombozile Thabete. National Assembly Speaker Togo Didiza says she will first study the court ruling in President Cyril Ramaphosa's matter before commenting on its implications. The Western Cape High Court has prohibited Parliament from proceeding with the Section 89 inquiry until it has considered Ramaphosa's application to review the parliamentary report that Didiza referred to the impeachment committee in May on the instruction of the Constitutional Court. Although the three judges who heard the matter did not agree on whether he had made a sufficient case for the interim interdict to be. Majority view is that the disputed report is reviewable. Ramaphosa is facing impeachment over the events that unfolded at his Palapala farm in Limpopo in 2020, where cash and foreign currency was stolen. Meanwhile, opposition parties have slammed the court ruling, saying this further protects Ramaphosa from accounting to Parliament. The Madlanga Commission of Inquiry has reserved its ruling on the application of Northwest businessman Suleiman Karim to have his testimony postponed to a later date. Karim has missed several of his scheduled appearances at the inquiry due to an undisclosed illness. His lawyers are also opposing the introduction of CCTV footage evidence. Evidence leaders have previously said they were in of CCTV footage showing Karim at a shopping center and a restaurant in Cape Town. Karim's lawyer, Advocate Camille Premid, says it's not disputed that his client was in that location.
3: I'm going to respectfully submit that the video footage is unnecessary today. And more than being unnecessary, it's also not appropriate and does not serve a legitimate purpose. So the footage is not necessary because the footage is not needed to prove admitted facts.
2: The Public Investment Corporation has reassured clients that it remains stable despite its leadership crisis. The PIC is working to restore confidence after weeks of leadership upheaval, including the suspension of its chief executive of board chairperson David Masondo. Acting CEO Batandwa Damoi says governance challenges should not be confused with the management of clients' investments.
4: What matters right now is what we do next. The process is underway. They exist precisely so that we can resolve all these issues.
2: Damoi has also welcomed the Financial Sector Conduct Authority's investigation into the PIC.
4: You know, FSCA must exercise its mandate independently, and as PIC, we respect that.
2: The country's agricultural sector is facing another shift in trade after Washington raised tariffs on imports from several countries, including South Africa. Farmers are breathing a cautious sigh of relief after raised tariffs on South African goods to 12.5%, well below the 30% level that had previously been threatened. While the increase is smaller than initially feared, concerns remain about what it means for exporters and the broader farming sector. Chief economist of the Agricultural Business Chamber of South Africa is Wandile Sihlobo.

0: just a few months ago, we were hit by much higher tariffs in the US, 30% tariffs. So to be at these levels that we are in and in line with our competitors is something that I think at least means that South Africa could still continue to do business fairly well in agricultural products in the US.
1: A taxi shutdown in Gauteng has ended following crisis talks between the provincial government and the sector. The industry says it has agreed to keep operating while negotiations continue over several disputes, including the issuing of operating licenses. Commuters have been assured they will not face any disruptions to taxi services. And the National Consumer Commission has recalled 153 Ford Ranger and Ford Everest vehicles. The NCC says the recall affects 2017 to 2020 models fitted with the 10R80 transmission. Ford Motor Company of South Africa says the transmission fluid pump gear in the affected vehicles may fail, resulting in a reduction of hydraulic pressure within the transmission. This may cause movement due to transmission fluid pump gear failure, increasing the risk of an accident. The affected models were also exported to Botswana, Lesotho and Eswatini. Your weather, a fine Saturday for Gauteng. Your temperatures, Johannesburg at a low of 7 degrees, peaking at a high of 19, Pretoria 5 and 21, Vereeniging 1 and 20 degrees. Cape Town will be fine with light to moderate southeasterly winds, starting at a low of 11, peaking at 22. I'm Khumbuzile Tabete, and that's a wrap of your Eyewitness News.
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4: Now, there's a really excellent writer on Daily Maverick who we've had on the show a good many times. Karen Dolly has written a great deal about organized crime and criminal syndicates countrywide, but particularly down in the Western Cape. But she did a story recently on the Daily Maverick site that caught my eye, and I'll just give you the background briefly and then tell you what it is about the story that I thought might be of interest to all of you. It involves the owner of a beauty salon from Turkey. I don't know if I'm saying this name correctly, but I'll try. Sinem Chiz, who has got into all sorts of scrapes in South Africa and appears to have scuttled away, owing lots of people lots of money. And there's some other issues besides. Now, it's those other issues that I thought we needed to talk about on the show, because this is not a nail salon or people going for facials or whatever, but these are, and I'm not sure what I should call them. We will find out in a moment from my next guest, but these are kind of medical interventions or paramedical interventions. The field is called beauty and aesthetics, but this involves injections. I guess Botox would be one of them. And if there are people doing this who don't know what they're doing and crucially don't have the qualifications, they can do significant damage to their health, to their sense of themselves. The damage, I'm sure, would have a psychological dimension to it as well. So we thought we ought to find out more about how regulation works in this space.

0: said was true.
1: Okay.
0: And yes, this is a problem. It is something that's been around for quite a few years, but seems to be growing over the last couple of years. And, you know, we hear from patients and they come and they complain to us and they say, well, I had my botulinum toxins done or my fillers done and they look really funny. Can you help me dissolve it? And I'm struggling with, you know, and then we start to look at the complications like blocked vessels. And, you know, these can become quite severe. We'll talk about that just now. But basically, it came to our attention. And then on our groups with the various doctors, on the AMSA groups, for example, many doctors were coming up and saying, I've seen a patient with a complication or two.
1: Right.
0: And now how do we address this? And that's when we started taking more interest in starting to guide people to address these problems themselves as well.
1: So if you're going out and you've decided that this is an intervention that you want, this is something you want to do for yourself for whatever reason, what should you look out for? Is there a directory? Is there a certificate? Of course, those can be fake. But if people are listening to this and saying, oh, you know, I'm suddenly not too sure about the plans that I've put in place, how do you go about giving people either reassurance or an exit plan?
0: So on the HPCSA website, you can search any doctor in the country's name, either from first name or surname, or ideally, you can use their HPCSA number.
1: Mm-hmm.
0: And anyone who's a real doctor won't mind sharing that with you. If you are making a booking and you say, you know, I just want to do my homework, please send me your HPCSA number. No real doctor will ever have a problem with that. We'll gladly give it out. And then the patients can search on the internet on the HPCSA website and they'll get a history and they'll see that you're registered and that you're active and that you're legal. As soon as somebody comes back with some kind of a story or they become agitated or angry or block you, then you know it's a big red flag and you know you're probably not dealing with a legitimate doctor.
1: Can you run by with us, Dr. Mia, maybe a list of popular and common practices on the one hand, and then give us a sense of who is allowed to do those under South African law? I mean, you've referred to doctors. Are you pretty much saying these things can only be done by doctors?
0: Primarily doctors and dentists.
1: Okay.
0: Nurses may inject simple injections, you know, for example, an anti-inflammatory, or give you a drip after it's been prescribed by a doctor that has seen you and has made specific mention of these treatments for you, written a prescription. They're not allowed to do the injections like fillers and that type of thing. But the things we're talking about all fall under the, I guess, minimum field of aesthetic medical treatments. And these include things like platelet-rich plasma, platelet-rich fibrin, botulinum toxin, one of the brands of which you mentioned, dermal fillers, like when we do fillers into eyes or noses, lips, that type of thing. And then it comes to body work, where we work on things like stretch marks, skin tightening, breast enlargement with injectables. But these are all aesthetic medical treatments. And like we say, you must be registered. And this gives the public a lot of protection. And you also know that you're protected by ethics. All doctors have to take the Hippocratic Oath to do no harm and to put the patient's well-being before profits. And the problem is that aesthetics looks glamorous, easy, but I wrote a paper a couple of years ago, which is published. I can share the link later, but basically looking at how to prevent and treat filler-induced blindness. Filler in the wrong place can cause blindness. It can cause strokes. It can kill a patient. And this is why it's something that shouldn't be taken lightly. It's not something that everybody can get a hold of and just inject their friends or, you know, go from doing nails to doing fillers. Or as a beautician, it doesn't matter how many years you've worked on faces and understand skin. You will never have the in-depth understanding of anatomy, physiology, and pathology that a doctor will have. And so that's why these laws exist.
1: Thank you so much, Dr. Reeza Meer. He's with the Anti-Aging Society of South Africa. He sits on the EXCO and chairs a subcommittee which deals with the area we've been talking about now, illegal injectors. Yeah.
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11: Time for us to talk travel, and all of us, certainly if we've traveled overseas, have at least once chosen an option with a layover, or sometimes some destinations, some routes simply do not have a direct flight from particularly the African continent. If you ever travel to North Africa or even East Africa, often you go off the continent to connect, particularly in one of the Gulf states, only to come back to the continent. So sometimes, even if you want a direct nonstop flight, the option is just not available. And so you have to deal with a layover, which generally isn't the best fun, but sometimes there can be some pros, no matter how small, of a layover flight. And that's what we're discussing with tourism and travel writer Sibusiso Mkhwanazi. We're talking layovers.
12: Yeah.
11: Sometimes they're unavoidable, especially if you're traveling from the African continent. Some places just aren't available directly. You have to go via. Sometimes you make that decision because it's cheaper. What you save, and you save money, but then of course it's going to take you a little bit longer to get there. So someone might think, I can't think of a single benefit or a pro to a layover flight. Sometimes it's just a necessary evil, but you say that there are some benefits.
12: Most definitely. And I am trying to entice the entire country, the entire world, if possible, right? Everyone listening. Layovers are, in fact, a good thing. And I will tell you why, very simply. So what happens is that airlines have what they over-programmed.

0: airlines and countries and different cities. So what that means is they want you, as a Google, who's flying from Joburg, for example, you're going to Paris. Doha in Qatar wants you to spend a few hours, if you can spend a few days there, because you're going to spend a bit of money, right? They want you in those countries. So when we speak layovers, people always think, oh my goodness, I have to spend hours and hours at the airport. And I'm like, no, that is not true at all. Mm-hmm. You just need to be smart about it. Number one, you need to choose a city, for example, like what I do. I choose a layover city that I've never been to, right? Then when I get there, I can explore. What generally happens with these layover programs is that they give you either minimum free city tour. Of course, there are terms and conditions for such layover programs, like the amount of time that you have between your flights. Minimum is about 6 hours, and that allows you to safely leave the airport and come back. This factors in traffic and all of those things. For example, in Singapore, the Changi Airport, if you have an 8-hour layover, they give you a free city tour. It lasts about 4 hours. You don't pay at all. So you leave the airport and you get to see, they take you to a restaurant, there's a museum, all these things in those 6 hours. So you've got to make sure that you choose an airport that has a layover program. That's why when people say a layover is a bad thing, I'm like, no, not necessarily. Yes, I know it's longer and I know it's cheaper. Those are just some of the things. But we have to realize that it's an opportunity to see another city. There are so many of them. And you know what? Some of them actually even give you a free transit visa. For example, in Dubai, so Emirates will give you a free transit visa for up to 48 hours to stay there. And they'll give you a free hotel stay plus food and transfers from the airport to the hotel and from the hotel back to the airport. So it's just how you see a layover.
1: Right. So, and it also, I guess, matters what kind of, you know, airport you're in. I remember I had quite a long layover in Doha, which wasn't a terrible airport to be in. I mean, it's like its own little city. There was things to do. You can sit outside in the little sort of, they have the synthetic kind of garden jungle place. Yeah. So that wasn't a bad airport to be in for. I think we were there for about 10 hours. That wasn't horrible because it was quite nice. But I imagine also, in addition to thinking about the city you're in, if you're going to be in the airport, think about the airports, because some airports really, there isn't much to do.
0: That's very true. I think you definitely need to consider the airport. But I'm saying people need to leave the airport. That's right. When you really need to explore the city that you're in. In Doha, like you're saying, right, just about, I'd say about half an hour, just outside of the airport, there's a market, beautiful market. I think it's called One Place. So if you were stuck at the airport for 10 hours, you could have gone out of the airport, and 30 minutes later, you are in this beautiful part of Doha, right? Instead of being at the airport, then you would have toured the city a little bit. So I think people, when we think layover, immediately people think, oh my goodness, I'm stuck at the airport. I'm like, this is a change of thought, right? People don't realize that there are so many programs that are actually, they're trying to lure you out of the airport and into the city. And they are willing to give you these things for free, including those city tours, something to eat. And also sometimes even if it's, you are there for a few hours, they'll give you a hotel room and you can even nap if that's what you like want to do. Yeah. Or you can get something to eat, and they'll say there's restaurants that will give you up to 75% off your bill. I was in Doha last year, and I paid 400 rand for a 4-star hotel using their layover program. And I paid 20 rand, believe it or not, 20 rand for a meal, all because I took advantage of their layover program.
1: Yeah.
0: So there are plenty that do this. My wife and I, in May, were in Switzerland, mm-hmm. and we used it as a layover. We were there for 12 hours. And we got to see so much of Zurich. We left the airport. When I hear people saying that I'm stuck at the airport for 10 hours, I'm like, why didn't you leave the airport? Of course, if you don't have a visa and all of those things, you do have to have a bit of research. You must do your research and homework. Can you leave the airport? How much is it? And I think the other thing is we have to talk about the cons. Do not miss your connecting flight because of a layover, you know?
1: Yeah.
0: That would be more expensive.
1: Mm. Spoo, you've almost convinced me about the benefits of a layover.
0: Almost.
1: Almost.

0: convinced me. And I must thank you very much for your time.
1: Thank you very much, Cooks. I think if I a parting shot, if people are interested in layovers, just Google an airline and you say plus layover program, you will see the many options that are on Google.
0: Thank you so much, Spur. I appreciate your time.
1: Thanks so much.
0: That is tourism and travel writers, Busiso Mkhwanazi, joining us for our travel conversation.
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2: Guest is Dr. Kimberly Chappelle, Assistant Professor in the Department of Anatomical Sciences at Stony Brook University in New York. Dr. Chappelle, thank you so much for joining us. Really appreciate your time. I'm fascinated by the Jurassic Park franchise, the movies, right? But I sometimes wonder whether those creatures actually really existed, or do they only belong to the realm of fantasy in the movies?
3: Hi.
4: Thank you so much for having me. I'm so excited to talk to you about this.
2: Indeed. And I was just wondering, I mean, were dinosaurs for real? I mean, were they the a biological phenomenon, or are they just the stuff, the substance of fantasy and great entertainment in the Jurassic Park movies?
4: Oh, no, they're absolutely real. And in fact, South Africa has one of the most interesting dinosaur fossil records in the world. And we're all very excited about the new dinosaur center in Golden Gate Highlands National Park. And now everyone can go and see dinosaurs for themselves. And they're all very proudly South African dinosaurs, too.
2: How far back are we going here, just in terms of time, with regards to the existence of dinosaurs?
4: So dinosaurs appear about 235 million years ago, which is, I mean, it's a number that I can't brain around. It's a very, very, very long time ago. Most of them go extinct about 65 million years ago, except for birds. So birds that we see today are the direct descendants of dinosaurs.
2: And why did they become extinct? Why did they disappear? I mean, if I look at what is depicted on films such as Jurassic Park, these were powerful animals. These were seriously powerful animals that seemed to have dominated, I suppose, all nature, just in terms of their size, their agility, their ability to exercise violence. Why did they disappear?
4: So that's a very interesting question. A lot of people don't realize this, but dinosaurs go through two extinction events. So when we say extinction, we mean that, you know, about a lot of them disappear and a lot of species are no longer on Earth. The first extinction event is about 200 million years ago at the end of the Triassic. And in fact, dinosaurs do survive that extinction event. The extinction event that people are most familiar with is the one that's often depicted in movies with the meteorite that hits the Earth and there's fire everywhere. And that's

0: about 65 million years ago, and a lot of dinosaurs do go extinct at that point in time. But a lot of them, you know, like you say, they were big, they were powerful, but in fact, they were very, very big. And, you know, with great power comes great responsibility, I guess. And being very, very large during a mass extinction event where everything's very turbulent and resources change and climate changes, means that a lot of these animals weren't able to survive, probably in part because of their size.
1: And it appears to me that whenever we speak about dinosaurs, we're invariably speaking about reptiles, right? We're not necessarily talking about large mammals. Would that be true?
0: Yes, that is correct.
1: Why is there such a dominance of reptiles 235 to 60 million years ago? And were there any mammals at the time?
0: There were, so that there are mammals or mammal ancestors at the time. The history of dinosaurs, it's quite a complicated one. So they appear, like I said, about 235 million years ago. So they're around for over 150 million years. They aren't always the dominant animals in the ecosystem during their evolution. So in fact, they start off as being quite small and not dominant. The things that are dominant when they first appear are the ancestors to crocodiles, amphibians, and some small mammal ancestors. And it's only because of that end-Triassic extinction event, where a lot of the dominant animals go extinct, that dinosaurs can flourish. And then dinosaurs become the dominant animals, and they diversify, and they sort of take over the Earth for several hundreds of million years, until it's their turn to go extinct, and then mammals take over the Earth about 10 years ago. So extinction events cause great changes in ecosystem and the way animals are distributed. And so dinosaurs are part of that ecosystem. And so they will sometimes be dominant and sometimes they're not.
1: Why do we see an emergence of the reptilian sort of species in the way that we have? What were the evolutionary reasons for the rise and rise and rise for over 150 million years of the of this species, of this race of animals?
0: So yeah, that's also a very interesting question. So reptiles just appear very, very long ago in the fossil record. Animals that we see today are direct descendants of reptiles. So, you know, birds are descendants of dinosaurs. Crocodiles were already present when dinosaurs were around. And so it's a massive group of animals that is very diverse, is capable of taking over many, many different types of ecosystem. And because they're around for so long, they are capable of sort of evolving into all these different forms that we see, and that allows them to be so successful in Earth's history.
1: Is there anything in their physiology, in their makeup in any way that puts them at such a competitive advantage in terms of evolutionarily speaking over that time? I imagine, you know, as you say, that there were other species. But again, even crocodiles seem to have a reptilian sort of a profile to them in terms of their physical sort of characteristics. What is it about the reptile that was so successful in being present all throughout a 150 million year process?
0: So I think part of that is the fact that they, you know, they are some of the first animals to evolve on Earth. And so because they're some of the first to evolve, they're capable of defying through time. Dinosaurs themselves, when it comes to their own physiology, you know, like we've seen in movies, they come in all sorts of shapes and sizes. Some of them have feathers, some of them don't. They have all sorts of different ways in which their physiology works. They seem to be capable of adapting quite well, and that's in part due to their physiology. We know that the very large dinosaurs, so the plant-eating dinosaurs, we know that they're capable of growing extremely fast, which is necessary if you're going to attain such big sizes, up to 70 tons. And so their physiology definitely plays a role, and it's sort of –

0: sort of in the different ways in which they're capable of growing, that they are so successful.
1: Would it be fair that in, and I don't know what you call the different periods, but the period of history that is most dominated by mammals, I don't know if it has a name, but you look at the size of mammals. I think probably the biggest ones we've seen were the big whales, right, that were in the sea. And maybe on the earth we saw the big mammoths, you know, the grandfathers of the great elephants. But we don't have in the age mammals the sizes that we glibly talk about in the age of the dinosaur. And I wonder what was it about the earth, the planet earth, that was able to sustain such huge creatures that later on didn't sustain the same size of animals. And why it is that we don't see mammals grow to the sizes that dinosaurs grew to?
0: Yeah, so dinosaurs, in order to get so big, they have to do all sorts of different things to their anatomy, right? So, for example, they get these air sacs that invade their bones, and that allows their bone to. One of the big ones is that all of the very, very large dinosaurs, so the big plant-eating dinosaurs that we all know and love with the long necks, that weigh up to 70 tons, they all walk on four legs. So they need to change the way that they walk in order to be able to get so big. And so all of these things are going to work together and allow them to get so large. As for why we don't get mammals that get so as large, I mean, there's several hypotheses. One of them is that mammals are warm-blooded animals, so they're what we call endothermic. So they generate their own body heat, and that means that they're going to have a very high metabolic rate. Reptiles do something different. They're either cold-blooded, and so low metabolic rate. They need less. They need to produce less of their own energy in order to grow, or they have a combination of physiology and metabolic rates that we might not even fully understand, because we don't have anything alive today that's doing the same thing. So those are some of the reasons why we don't see mammals that aren't as big as dinosaurs.
1: But then we have the two-legged dinosaurs, the rexes, the menacing ones that you see on Jurassic Park, very agile ones that hunt in groups, and very intelligent ones that you see there. They tend to walk on two legs, and they are why?
0: They are. So they are big, and they are very impressive animals. When it comes to dinosaurs, they're not actually that big. So the body size estimate of a T-Rex will be several tons. So that's several thousand kilograms. So, I mean, I think the biggest T-Rex is estimated at about 8 tons, if I'm not mistaken, which is big. It's almost two large African elephants. If we look at sauropod dinosaurs or sauropodomorph dinosaurs, they reach up to 70 tons in body mass. And so, I mean, that doesn't even compare. So the largest dinosaurs are definitely four-legged animals. And then first giant dinosaurs in the history of dinosaurs is from South Africa, and that's Ledumahadi Mufubi from the Free State. And it's not only one of the first giant dinosaurs, but it's one of the first dinosaurs to walk on four legs in that lineage.
1: Always wondered about the water there in the Free State. My guest is Dr. Kimberly Chappelle, Assistant Professor in the Department of Anatomical Sciences at Stony Brook University, New York. One of the questions that is often raised about the evolutionary process, whether you're talking about the evolution of humanoid species from the great Australopithecus, whatever, Africanus, to the Neanderthal, Homo sapiens, is why we don't see these animals or these species anymore. Why is it that it appears that there is

0: is an evolutionary wall that occurs that simply stops the natural manufacture of these species? Why do they suddenly stop? I mean, why is it that we are not seeing the continuation of the Homo sapiens? And all we see now is the Homo sapiens sapien. Why is it that we've seen a stopping of the continuation of the dinosaur? They just stopped. Why? What is it about them, or what is it about the environment that makes them stop to exist or cease to exist?
1: Yes, I mean that's an excellent question, and there's several parts to that answer. I mean, when it comes to dinosaurs, they haven't ceased to exist because birds are in fact dinosaurs. They come directly from the group of dinosaurs that gave rise to things like T-Rex. They just don't look like the dinosaurs, obviously, that we've seen in movies, and that's because, you know, they've evolved over millions of years. As to why a lot of the dinosaurs went extinct, that's because of sort of very quick and major and significant climatic changes. That means that some animals aren't going to be able to survive such abrupt changes. Animals are. So in the case of the dinosaurs, it was the birds. And the birds were already very successful and already very diverse when the extinction of dinosaurs happened. And they were the best adapted to survive through those climatic changes. As for hominid evolution, you know, the things like Australopithecus and the species that you mentioned, those that we find in the cradle of humankind, those are several millions of years old. And through evolution and through time, species will evolve and they will change. The average lifespan of a species or a single taxon is estimated to be about a maximum of a million years before they will change and they will adapt and they will evolve and they will have descendants that are just better adapted and more successful to their environment.
0: So are you saying that the change is climactic or physiological?
1: It's both. It's going to be the fact that the environment is changing, whether it's abrupt or not. Landscapes are changing, climate is changing. And some animals are, due to their physiology or due to their lifestyle, are going to be better suited to survive in such environments. Earth's history has seen major changes through time. That comes with continents shifting. That comes with, you know, meteorites hitting the Earth. It comes with ice ages. It's all sorts of these abrupt changes that is going to lead to a change in the ecosystem. And that includes the animals and the living beings in it.
0: Give us a call on 011-883-0702. My guest is Dr. Kimberly Chappelle, Assistant Professor in the Department of Anatomical Sciences at Stony Brook University. We're talking about dinosaurs. Prof, thank you so much for joining us. Really, really appreciate you joining us. And I want to get the word right. It's Kgodumodumo. A dinosaur interpretation center that is recently opened in the Free State. That's where we can go and look at some of these dinosaurs that are presented there, yeah?
1: That is correct. And they are very proudly South African dinosaurs from the Free State and the Eastern Cape, mainly. And so, yeah, please, everyone should go and visit it, because it is part of our South African heritage.
0: Anyway, Doc, thank you so much for joining us. Really appreciate your time. How do people get in touch with your work?
1: You can just look for me on Google, and I'm always happy to get emails, and I will always answer emails. So,
0: Dr. Kimberly Chappelle, thank you so much.
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4: I want to take a closer look at some recent research that is coming out, looking at how healthcare systems respond to the needs of people living with Down syndrome. These were international studies, including research from our own Stellenbosch University, and the findings have recently been published in the prestigious Lancet journal. And really, they raise questions about how people with Down syndrome are not necessarily having their needs fully met by our healthcare systems, because they are not being consulted. They are not being spoken to. They are not being asked what they need. need or what needs to change to make the systems work better for them.

0: The phrase that came to mind for me when I first read about this report was "nothing about us without us," which is a phrase I've often heard used in the context of autism research. But it struck me that the kind of message coming out of this research speaks into the same space about overcoming stigma and stereotype and people making decisions for those who actually would like to have a role in making those decisions themselves. I'm really a pleasure to welcome on the line via Zoom lead researcher Professor Tracy Smyth, who is from the University of Stellenbosch's Department of Medicine and Health Sciences, where she works within the Division of Physiotherapy. And Tracy, thank you so much for joining us. It's great to have you on the show.
1: Thank you, Pippa. It's a pleasure to talk with you today.
0: Thank you. What prompted these studies to happen in the first place? Was it mere curiosity, or have there been calls from those within the Downs community saying, hey, things are not working for us as they should?
1: There have absolutely been calls from the Down syndrome community asking to be involved in healthcare that really affects their own lives. And it also has come from an initial conversation with the Lancet around disability, but we view disability in the community and the judgments we make around quality of life and how everyday people view people who are slightly different. And so we then talked to people with disabilities. It was really a partnership with people with Down syndrome, families of children with Down syndrome, researchers at Stellenbosch University in the UK and Canada. And the question we deliberately asked was around solutions. We were really keen to find out, what would you like your doctor to know? And so that's how it started.
0: And some of the responses are as simple as, you know, we would really like a little bit more time for an appointment, a little bit more patience in having the conversation with us. Much, much more complex than that. Tracy, before we dive into the detail of what you found, you've mentioned the broad variety of people that you spoke to, and those include family members. Do you want to just talk a little bit about the immediate stereotype that I know some listeners might be sitting with? But, well, why would you consult somebody with Down syndrome? They're not going to know what's best for themselves, which is, I think, hard. Half the reason this study needed to happen, isn't it?
1: That's such a great question, Pippa. And maybe what I might do is just take us back a little step to talking a little bit around what Down syndrome is, because it's a genetic condition that people are born with. And what might be interesting to listeners is that we're all made from these tiny instructions within our bodies, like a recipe for building a person. And those instructions are organized into recipe books, for instance. And so people with Down syndrome have an extra copy of one of those recipe books. It's chromosome 21. And that extra information affects how their body and their brain develop. And what that means in everyday life is that a child with Down syndrome might learn some things more slowly. They may need some extra support along the way. A child might need a little bit more time to take in their surroundings, learn to make more sounds, how to move. But the diagnosis tells us something about a person, but it doesn't tell us who they are. And so how this relates to health is that people with Down syndrome have routine healthcare needs like all of us. Vaccinations, dental checkups, clinic visits when they're sick. But then they also have additional healthcare around certain health conditions that are more common. So hearing and seeing difficulties, thyroid conditions, celiac disease as well, and dementia as they age. And so young people with Down syndrome have said specifically to us, we know our body. Can you ask me about my body and I'll be able to tell you? And so whilst potentially we might need to change the way we question and provide a slightly more accommodating environment and maybe health appointments that are a little bit longer and slightly more simple words, just because somebody has a diagnosis of Down syndrome doesn't mean that they don't know what's going on with their body. It just might come out in a slight way.
0: It's a complex. Tracy, I'm also aware of the fact that there's huge discrepancy in how the symptoms of Down syndrome present, and some might be more severely disabled, if I can use the old framework, versus others. And a lot of people just sort of make assumptions that categorize and lump everybody into one hole and say, if you've been diagnosed with Down syndrome, then we know better because we don't have this condition, for example. There's that kind of sort of almost patriarchal approach. And it comes, I think, from a place of ignorance and from not having been exposed to the nuance.

0: within the community for many people, because they've simply not had the opportunity to know somebody living with this condition and to recognize that there are differing degrees of ability and impact from one individual. Does that sort of stereotyping extend into the medical community itself?
1: Yes, and I think how we've progressed over the last 200 years or so has been very much when somebody was born as being slightly different or having a condition that was going to be a long term, society generally reacts out of fear or out of pity. And our medical professionals, myself included, grow up in communities that either stigmatize or place judgment on people who are different, including those with disabilities. The medical model that has come out of this over recently has been very much we fix a impairment. And it's only been recently in the last 20 years or so where we're seeing disability as this more of a complex condition where somebody might be born with a health condition such as Down syndrome, that which has an effect on their function and structure. So they may have challenges with complex situations. They may have challenges talking. However, communities and healthcare professionals can be disabling in their attitudes and in their actions as well. And so people with Down syndrome may not be able to participate because of the attitudes that we have and the way that we ask questions as healthcare professionals.
0: Interesting. Tracy, I think it might be helpful to share a little back you got from the survey participants about what they told you they find challenging or frustrating or difficult about the way sort of systems as they currently exist engage with them. Do you want to share some examples?
1: Thank you. Yes. So one of them is that people with Down syndrome have more complex needs, but just because they're complex doesn't mean it needs to be complicated. And so being able to link in different healthcare professionals, so potentially there might be a need for physiotherapy, there might be a need for more blood tests, knowing when to have which test and how. And then as children age as well, being able to link in with adolescent services, and this transition from adolescent services is quite difficult. So any of the healthcare transitions, often when teenagers and young people needed the most support, this was when it dropped off. And so parents spoke about the difficulty in being able to help navigate these complex environments. And then as they grew older, people with Down syndrome talked about how difficult it was when doctors talk to the person beside them. And so my challenge to listeners might be, can you imagine going to your doctor's appointment and never having somebody make eye contact, but they only talk to the person beside you? And what was wonderful about this was because we engaged with people with Down syndrome and their families, they also showed us what good healthcare looked like. So it wasn't just looking at these traditional clinical data alone that we might miss around fear and exclusion and stigma and exhaustion of navigating these systems, but they showed us that trust and dignity and continuity of care, kindness, and actually participating in decisions around their lives was very important to them. And I wonder what we didn't touch on that, and if I may, one of the points that has come out of this is that we benefit as society from tools that have been created for disability inclusion every day. So captions were created for those who are deaf, and we use these maybe when a baby is sleeping or when we're commuting or our earphones are broken. Audiobooks were created for readers are partially sighted or blind, and now we listen while multitasking or cooking and electric toothbrushes, shortcuts on keys. And so all of these things benefit us every day. And so imagine we created this now for people with Down syndrome and these health systems were able to respond. We'd be able to, as society, be able to benefit from these small changes in interactions as well. You know, longer appointments, familiar routines, clinicians who take time to build trust. They're not asking for any particular specific specialized services. They're asking for things that most of us would like.
0: Yeah, I mean the appointment length is a classic. You know, if you so many doctors now allow you to book

0: online. And I was doing that last week for a family member, and it really hit me in the face. Your option was 10 o'clock, 10, 15, 10, 30, 10, 45, 11 o'clock. And, you know, the thing is, if you've got a really complex problem that needs a good long investigation, firstly, how on earth do you do it properly? Secondly, you know, how does the poor medical professional keep on top of appointments of that length and new data sets every 15 minutes? As you said, we would all benefit from perhaps relooking at that system and asking, you know, whether perhaps we need to structure it differently for everybody. But okay, so Tracy, just to circle back again to the studies that have been published in The Lancet, you are sharing the feedback that you've been given by people themselves living with Down syndrome and family members and caregivers, saying this is what it's been like for us, this is what we find challenging, this is what we find helpful and would like to see more of. What is your hope for how the medical fraternity and society beyond that sort of receives this information? Do you hope that it might lead to the kind of small but practical changes you've been citing as examples here?
1: I really do. I value the opportunity to amplify voices that are less often heard. And so for me, this is a real treat to be able to share both in The Lancet and then to a broader community around what some of these solutions are. So often we focus on huge system change and all of these difficulties. But within a longer appointment time, people with Down syndrome were saying, well, if we gave enough warning and if we only need to come for an appointment every 3 to 6 months, potentially this could be flagged. And then within the system that these nurses and doctors and health professionals work, which is already stretched, this might be a way of being able to give them some warning that we're coming for a longer appointment. Mm-hmm. And so my hope is that some of these recommendations really are simple, but they are life-changing for what people have said. They can have large effects. And so my hope is that it would build trust in our system.
0: Okay. The one thing that you flagged was a particular pressure point being the point at which somebody with ages out of the sort of the childcare system and into the adult healthcare system. And I know that it's a point of huge stress and for parents in particular, how we continue to care. It's a very difficult one, isn't it? So I mean, if I think about my children who are now young adults, I've had to sort of hand over to say, you know, I can help facilitate, remind you that you need to see the dentist, but you are now the patient. It's your private medical records. You've got to sort of take that step back. I would imagine it must be pretty tricky to navigate that in the context of Down syndrome. And you know, on the one hand, you have somebody who is, like my kids, a young adult wanting to start taking control over independent living. Is that something we still need to do a lot of work on, Tracy?
1: Yes, and that's what parents have told us as well. They've said the starting this process of supporting is early is very helpful. So children with Down syndrome need to have more blood tests than children without Down syndrome. And so starting the decision around, well, do you want to sit on mum's lap or dad's lap? Would you like to tell this story? Would you like to read this book within the context of health? Can then, as the children grow older as well, give them opportunities to make decisions that are supported. Being able to explain these in very simple words using visual pictures, potentially cartoons or storybooks are very helpful. But what we find is that health professionals aren't necessarily trained in how to do this. And so an opportunity might be in the CPD points that we will have to do, continuing points around ethics, or this additional learning, because our feedback when we talk to trainers and medical institutions is, well, where do we fit this information? We already have a lot of information within our medical curricula with doctors when they're learning. Where do you want us to put it? And so this is it's a really interesting conversation, where it, I think, fits more around ethics, as you were saying, and the supported decision making as we become more independent but still may need help.
0: Tracy, it's been a fascinating conversation. Thank you so much for making such a big chunk of your time available to chat to us. The last thing I want to ask you is what several listeners are asking. Where can they read the research findings? Is The Lancet widely available to a layperson who's interested?
1: Well, fantastic. Thank you very much for your interest in this. And yes, it is. We're very excited that these two articles are open access, so you can read it online. And
0: Great.
1: I think if you type in Lancet Down syndrome, there will be the two articles that come.

0: map. There's also an easy read infographic that we designed with parents. And so it's a one page image of what parents are asking for and what healthcare professionals can do differently as well.
1: Fantastic. Great to know that it's so readily available. And Tracy, I hope you'll have lots of interest and more importantly, impact from releasing these findings. Thank you so much for joining us.
0: Thank you, Pippa, for sharing such an interesting conversation.
1: Thank you. We've been chatting there to Professor Tracy Smyth, who is a therapist and epidemiologist, talking to us as part of as the lead researcher on this international study. And she is at Stellenbosch University's Faculty of Medicine and Health Sciences.
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3: More reaction to the president's impeachment inquiry ruling and 14 missing after a boat accident in Indonesia. Good morning, I'm Aurélie Kalinga. The DA says President Cyril Ramaphosa's court victory against a parliamentary impeachment process was predictable. The High Court yesterday granted Ramaphosa an interim interdict until the same court reviews the report that's given rise to the inquiry in September. Judge Andre Lekhansi found the president has the right to be spared public humiliation and reputational damage that impeachment hearings can cause if it were based on a report that's not lawful. Lindsay Dentlinger has more.
4: While opposition parties which opposed President Ramaphosa's application to stay impeachment proceedings against him expressed their dissatisfaction with the outcome, DA MP Glynis Breytenbach says today's order is not a complete loss for the impeachment committee.
5: We can carry on with the administrative work. We can, you know, finalise evidence leaders. We can finalise the terms of reference. These are things that take a little bit of time. Finalise a witness list.
4: The Western Cape High Court is due to hear a review application of the report on which the inquiry is based and which he believes to be flawed in September. DA leader Jordan Hill-Lewis says this review must be carried out expeditiously by the court.
6: No person, including the president, should be beyond scrutiny. South Africans deserve institutions they can trust and leaders who answer openly when serious questions arise.
4: Hill-Lewis says Parliament should complete every preparatory step to allow for the impeachment hearings to continue should the President's next application not swing in his favour. Lindsay Dentlinger, Eyewitness News.
3: The Pretoria High Court has heard how former Defence Minister Nosiviwe Mapisa-Nqakula allegedly tried to score a 2 million rand bribe from a contractor of the SANDF, promising to secure a promotion for her husband. Mapisa-Nqakula trial for corruption and money laundering for allegedly soliciting bribes of up to 4.5 million rand from Nombasa Ntsondwa Ndlovu in 2016. Khumotso Modise has more.
7: The state star witness Nombasa Ntsondwa Ndlovu is the wife of Major General Noel Ndlovu, a military doctor and a senior member of the South African Defence Force. Today, she told the court that in September 2018, while she was delivering a 150,000 rand bribe at the home of former Defence Minister Nosiviwe Mapisa Nqakula in Bruma, the minister brought up her husband and his imminent promotion. Ntsondwa Ndlovu believes her husband, who was Deputy Surgeon General, was next in line for the position of Surgeon General, as General Aubrey Sidibe was due for retirement. However, she says while Mapisa Nqakula was not the ultimate on the appointment, she could have influenced it. But she says she did not accede to the minister's request because she believed her husband would be appointed. Khumotso Modise, Eyewitness News, Pretoria.
3: Lawyers for implicated Northwest businessman Suleiman Karim have told the Madlanga Commission he suffered another unnamed illness. In April, Karim was admitted to hospital after suffering a suspected heart attack at a gym. Since then, he's missed several scheduled appearances. The commission yesterday heard a postponement application, and there's been suggestions for Karim to subject himself to an independent medical examination. His lawyer, Camille Premid, says his client's doctor was consulted on the matter yesterday.
8: We are advised that Mr. Karim has suffered an accident and that no instructions can be obtained by him in respect of what chair has put to me. And this is in the context of this facilitative process that we've been talking about. I'm also told that the clinician has expressed his frustration to Mr. Karim's attorneys because, in his view, his client's position is deteriorating as a result of the pressure being put on him by his attorneys in respect of commission and commission business.
3: And Indonesian authorities have

0: called off the search for 14 missing people after their boat capsized off the country's eastern coast. The vessel that sank on the 15th of July was transporting more than 70 people. Two survivors were found on an uninhabited island days later, while five others were rescued floating in the sea. And rescue officials say the entire search area has been thoroughly combed and there have been no further indications of victims. Clear skies in Cape Town today with a light south-southeasterly breeze, a low of 11 and a high of 22 degrees. The top story in EWN this hour. The DA says the president's court victory against their parliamentary impeachment process was inevitable.
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3: Whiplash is something we come across and possibly sadly experience a lot more frequently than necessary. They neck injuries linked to sudden impact, which can happen in everyday situations. Joining me on the line is chiropractor Dr. Candice Martin. We often think of whiplash in relation to a catastrophic event, a motor vehicle accident, for example, or something like that. Are there any other instances where one could have whiplash manifesting?
4: Absolutely, definitely during small movements in the gym, during bicycle movements, any type of movement where the body is going forward and backward, they also find whiplash injuries taking place.
3: Why, Candice? Is it the way the body is trying to absorb whatever movement or shock or whatever the case may be, why whiplash?
4: I think it's because the body is not ready for that type of movement. So obviously you've got strengthening of your muscles, your ligaments, that's protecting certain areas. And when there's this sudden acceleration and deceleration of the head, that is now when you start to get a whiplash injury where you've got a big strain on the ligaments, the muscles, the nerves. It can even start to impact how the brain processes movement and balance.
3: We'll talk in a moment about how to treat whiplash when you have it, but how do you distinguish between whiplash and a stiff neck, for example? That's something that most people manifest with, right? And we often attribute that to perhaps bad sleeping posture, whatever the case may be. Is there a difference between the two?
4: Yes, I think with a whiplash injury, you're definitely looking at a specific movement that's taken place. And that's the first root cause you have to understand. Did a specific sudden movement happen with the head and neck versus just waking up, I felt stiff, I slept incorrectly, or I've been sitting poorly, where there you're looking at more of a stiff neck and tension that's built up.
3: When do I know that I should come to a chiropractor to deal with the whiplash, or I should go to a GP?
4: So firstly, you have to understand that that movement has really impacted the muscular system, the joints itself.

0: I would say you can go to the GP, but definitely for the rehabilitation, you must see your chiropractor.
1: In fact, a good GP would probably recommend that you go and see a chiropractor, as you say, for the rehabilitation. So what do you do then, Candice? So let's imagine I've been involved in a car accident, God forbid, and I now need to see Candice to help with my rehabilitation. What are you going to be doing?
0: So first of all, my understanding of the body now is to quite a protective state. So everything now is seizing up, everything is stiff and tense. I first want to make sure that I start to teach the body that it is safe again. We have to make sure that we regulate that nervous system. We put it into a nice, safe state. Then we start to work on the muscular system, start to relax all the muscles around that area. And then I will start to do specific adjustments of spinal levels that's been injured. So very small adjustments. It's not always just the lick and plick and cracking and clicking. We have to make sure that we are quite specific, gentle in the approach to the healing process.
1: Because the gentleness is the key, isn't it? Where because the body is responding with the manifestation of whiplash thanks to a shock incident, you can't shock it in reverse, if you know what I mean.
0: Absolutely correct, because you don't want the body to go into that further protective fight and flight state.
1: It would then require several visits to your office, I imagine, right? It's not a one-hit wonder that you can provide me with a solution.
0: Absolutely correct. So again, we have to take our time with the process of healing, allowing the body to then regulate itself. Depending on how severe that whiplash is, it definitely will take a few visits. It has to come with that gentle approach.
1: You made reference to four stages of severity. I imagine it's about how much injury and therefore how much pain you are dealing with. Do you want to talk to us about the various stages?
0: So if we're looking at an acute stage, so a mild stage, let's say stage one, we're looking at a mild strain on the muscle where the muscle has just really gone into a bit of a pull, and now there's this inflammatory stage that's built up. We're getting a little bit of a stiff neck, maybe a slight headache. That can last up to a week, somewhere around that time. If we're going into a stage two, we're starting to look at these minor tears that can happen around the muscles, the lips. And then again, moving into your stage three, where now that inflammatory process has gone so bad or the tears are so severe that it starts to impact the nerves that's around the joint areas. And then if we go into a stage four, we can actually look at a severe or complete tear of ligaments or muscles in the neck, shoulder area. And when we start to approach those type of number three and four, it really can start to impact even how the brain is perceiving movement, perceiving balance. So that's quite an important one that needs to be dealt with correctly.
1: Absolutely. Candice, thank you very much for your time and your insights. Dr. Candice Martin is outlining why it is important for us to attend to any whiplash type injuries. And they do not occur only when you've had a massive traumatic event like a car accident, but you could literally suffer from whiplash after a visit to the gym.
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4: Wayne du Plessis, the CEO of Scout South Africa.
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4: Today we're talking about four essential at-home health tests that we can conduct.
5: Absolutely, and also about affordable lab tests that we can do online. And women's health, especially around women's health, is often deprioritized due to family, work, social expectation. But same as what we're talking about, prostate cancer being early for women, research shows that early detection saves lives. And an NIH study indicates that women offered at-home screening kits for cervical cancer were over twice as likely to complete the screenings than those relying on clinic visits alone. So BioSmart has now developed affordable lab tests that can be done online. No doctor's referral, no toll of your life. And being proactive allows you to make those lifestyle adjustments early, maintaining wellness, longevity, and energy. And making your health priority is a big thing. A lot of the clients that I coach, especially the women, and some of the men as well, think it's selfish when they want to prioritize their health when it comes to going to the gym, looking after themselves, because they feel so much needed in the family and they feel like if they take time, it's not fair on the family. So remember, it's not selfish, it's strategic. A healthy woman is better able to support her family and her career sustainably. And I thought I'd get hold of business development manager at BioSmart, Tyrone Hansen, just to tell us a bit more about BioSmart, what these tests do and how simple it is to just get hold of it and do it at home.
6: Hi there, Vincent from BioSmart, a clinical pathology lab focused on making health testing more accessible, affordable and empowering for every South African. BioSmart is shining a spotlight on some essential tests that every woman should consider, not just when something feels off, but as part of proactive self-care. These include hormone testing, adrenal health assessments, and a cervical cancer screening. Did you know that 95% of cervical cancer is due to HPV and is totally preventable when picked up early? Regular testing is smart, necessary, and can even be life-changing. Because let's be honest, whilst women are generally the health champions in their families, booking the doctor's appointments and making sure everyone else is taken care of, when it comes to their own health checks, they take a back seat, and that's something we want to change. 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
5: That's Tyrone Hansen, business developer at BioSmart, just telling us about the easy tests that you can do online. But it's not just in because you

0: guys are suited up. It's not just about women's health, men's health test. There's a stress test. There is a healthy prostate test, which you can do at home. That's making it a little bit easier for people. HPV test and a variety of other tests as well. So it's not just about women's health. This site has everything from women's health to men's health to general health to allergy tests. It's all there and easy to do.
1: We generally wait until we're feeling a little bit ainer before we actually do a test. And what I've come to learn, certainly with prostate, is that if you do an annual test, that actually helps. So I have a date in the calendar. Mine is November, for whatever reason, where I need to submit some bloods in order for the test to be done. And I would strongly recommend that people do that. Just get a date in the year where you decide. It could be around wellness when you go to him, for example.
0: Yeah, that's clever.
1: Sort of test, and then just include a whole lot of things. Or if you would rather do it at home, purchase the kits and then do the tests at home.
0: And that's what makes it so much easier. I mean, you look at that stat that says women offered at home screening kits were twice as likely to complete the screening than relying on clinics alone. Because now, if you're going to a public health clinic, it's a whole day of your time that you need to be there. Your doctor's appointments, you need to some of them you have to schedule 2-3 months in advance, depending who you go see. Finding the time, taking an hour or two off work to go. Now you've got this convenience where you could join thousands of people taking control of their lives through this convenient private screening from the comfort of your own home. I think it's going to be a danger when it comes to taking care of our health.
1: If there is a concern that I might share, is if you get what you deem as devastating news, are you going to have the support that a healthcare professional would offer if you were doing a test at a public facility or even a private facility for that matter?
0: Yeah, that's a good question. And I didn't actually look at, that's the one thing that I didn't look at all. You collect your sample when it's convenient, you receive your results quickly via email, I know that. So that's a good question. I think we need to get Tyron and the team from BioSmart to actually answer that.
1: Yeah.
0: And from what I think, because they are working with some of the top brands, I do think that there is a way that you are. The reason I didn't even look at
1: no, fair enough, because we know when we have our wellness day, for example, and you decide to have an HIV/AIDS test, part of the process will be to obviously ask certain questions which are intimate. And then talk to you about what the result might mean, so that by the time they give you the result, you have a sense of what it's going to mean. Whether it comes out negative or positive, it is something that you are prepared for. And I find that support to be essential.
0: And that is the big thing. So I'm sure it is, and I'm sure it is somewhere, and I've been looking here, but their website, biosmart.com, has all the details. We'll get a hold of Tyron and actually answer that, because I wouldn't see someone sort of giving out results if you don't have telling you what to do next, what's the next steps.
1: Yeah,
0: so
1: even if it's just a number that you
0: I know they've got a nurse consult, so you do have access to nurses, so you can book your nurse consult online, so they do have access to that. But we're going to get those answers from the team.
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1: Let's get exercising, shall we? Zumba instructor Michael Julius joining us on the line now from Johannesburg. Zumba is all about movement, and movement often to very high energy music, which is what we're going to be focusing on, the importance of music when one is in enjoying a workout. Why is it important, do you think?
4: So for me, I feel like it speaks to the nervous system. And normally when the beat and the mood is right, you know, it actually helps with that emotional state, and the body starts relaxing into that specific movement, and it also releases a lot of that feel-good chemicals like dopamine and serotonin.
1: Because the release of those will help us push harder, go further, try even more, right?
4: Yes, and also help you feel a little bit more like in control of your body, and also with that mental fog that we always wake up with. And during the day when we go to work, it's always like a rush. So when you come to an exercise or a Zumba class or whichever class, it actually yucks for that whole week.
1: I imagine the type of music matters, right? The pitch, the tone, the pace, all of that.

0: will either spur you on or just discourage you from working out?
1: Definitely, definitely. So for me, I feel like tempo is everything, especially in a cardio class or group exercise class, because normally it follows like a beautiful journey. Like we start off with a warm up, middle section would be intensity, and then at the end we're doing some sort of a cardio. So normally the beats per second for group exercise classes are anything between 125 and 120 beats per minute, which basically means that I will push you a little bit harder. Song helps members actually get up and groove, and also teaches them how to use their coordination and endurance and find their rhythm in the class.
0: Does it matter whether it's instrumental or can one enjoy the same benefits when there are lyrics to the song that you're listening to?
1: That's actually a good question. So normally I would say the beat moves the body and the lyrics move your heart. So lyrics are also a very integral part when it comes to putting it in your music, because it actually fuels that emotion, especially after a long day, like I mentioned. So it also helps to learn, spark joy, and also create, like, you know, that moment when people, people carry that workout with them throughout the week, and just remember that emotional connection that they actually had in the class. So it vibrates on a type of a different level and also creates new neural pathways in your brain, which makes you feel a little bit more happier.
0: Yeah. It's almost an obvious question, Michael, but I think one which I need to ask. Just like we're talking about the benefits of a carefully and well-chosen song, if you play the wrong song, it can then be a reason to stop being motivated, I imagine, right?
1: Yeah, so it won't intentionally like injure you, but it can definitely block the experience. So poor music choice can just create tension in a class. It can break concentration and also just disconnect from people. It can disconnect the people from the actual movement. So it's very important that it flows. There's proper transitions. The energy is not off and people are not struggling to follow, because if people are struggling to follow, then it means something is not, there's not a good fit with your music if it falls flat. So music should actually not be like that. It should support confidence and not distract you from it.
0: Michael, thank you very much. Wonderful advice. Michael Julius is a Zumba instructor talking to us about the importance of having the right music when it comes to a workout.
2: Let us know what you'd like to hear more or less of.
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4: So a funny thing happened at the gym a couple of months back. We all know what I look like in the morning. I have my gym clothes on because I get straight to gym after our session, after we've chatted. And normally I have a little bit of a tinted face on, the lashes are brushed, and the person at reception turned to me and went, "Are you sick today?" And I went, "No, why?" And I went,
0: "This is the person at the gym."
4: At the reception at the gym, yeah. And I went to look in the bathroom, I realized I had no makeup on. And I went, well, okay, this is what I look like without makeup. Do I look sick? And that played psychologically in my head. And then it got me researching and thinking, why did makeup to the gym, and what is good makeup to wear to the gym? And it's an email I get a lot of questions on. What should I be putting on my face before I go to the gym? So today, Africa and Connolly and the team, this is for the ladies who like to wear something on their face just to boost their confidence a little bit. If you're like me, wearing makeup is a bit of a psychological boost, increased confidence boost, and it's also part of our daily routine. So how do we find makeup for the gym that is, wait for it, this is the big word of the day, non-comedogenic mineral-based makeup?
0: What does that mean?
4: Exactly. Which means a skincare or cosmetics product is formulated not to block pores.
0: Because when you are
4: exercising,
0: doing a wonderful, you will be sweating. So therefore, you need those pores as open as possible so that sweat can drip out of your face.
4: Exactly.
0: As opposed to being blocked by makeup.
4: Exactly. So what we are looking and what we are testing out there is a skincare range that is formulated not to do that. And I've got Cameron Homan, co-founder of the Cloud Group, who has brought out, and it's

0: just been available in South Africa. A lot of people are going to be very, very excited about it. It's a cosmetics range called Young Blood, and it's finally available in South Africa. It's been on the market for 25 years. It's the forefront of clean beauty movement, which is gentle on the skin. The products have evolved, and she's here to tell us a little bit more.
1: I'm Cameron Herman, co-founder of The Clout Group. We started The Clout Group because for far too long, we've been left behind when it comes to what the world is talking about, especially with regards to cruelty-free skincare and cosmetics you can actually live in and even work out in. Our mission is to close the gap by offering a local marketplace that makes luxury viral brands available right here at home through our website. One of the brands we're most excited about is Young Blood Mineral Cosmetics Range, an international company that has been leading the global clean beauty movement for 25 years, long before it even became a trend. Every formula of their cosmetic range blends potent botanical actives with proven scientific ingredients. They've banned over 1,400 harmful ingredients from their formulations and ethically source all their ingredients. Luxury makeup for all skin types and skin tones. 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They've always been cruelty free, and their mineral-based cosmetics offer South Africans a makeup range you can actually work out in. If you'd like to learn more about the brand, please jump onto any of our social media pages on Instagram or TikTok, or visit the Clout Group website directly via www.cloutgrp.com.
0: That's Cameron Herman, co-founder of The Clout Group, a local business bringing Young Blood Mineral Cosmetics to South Africa. And when I was showing friends the website, everyone was going, wow, those are really affordable prices. But what I tried out was the Young Blood's Liquid Mineral Foundation. So it has hydrating cucumber, calendula, which is a flower, and that helps to calm redness, which can be caused by the heat or the sweat. And this is a formula, mineral-based formula, that has anti-inflammatory properties and non-clogging formulas, which means these ingredients make it safe and gentle for all skin types to go to the gym. It's natural, it's non-toxic, no harmful chemicals. These are the big things and the buzzwords that people are now looking for when it comes to cosmetics. So looking for something that's clean-based and good to wear to the gym. I think I might have finally found something, because I am giving it the thumbs up.
2: Fantastic. There is a world where you just don't wear makeup, hey?
0: There is a world where you just don't wear makeup, but we don't judge women for not wearing makeup or wearing makeup to the gym. We don't know.
2: Granted,
0: yeah.
2: Granted.
0: So there is a world where we don't wear, but for those who are looking for something on your skin, it's going to make you feel, and it's very light. I like to go as if I've got a full face on and I'm going to go work out for the full day. But just having a little tinted moisturizer on or something light on your skin just makes you feel good. So, and we're so, as women, we're so worried about our imperfections. So while we're training and we're looking in the mirror, we're not looking at how we're doing our weights. We are looking at what we look like.
2: So you're not looking at form.
0: No, we're not looking at form. We're going, oh, my face is so red, I look terrible, because we're judging ourselves, which we shouldn't do. But this just gives us that little boost and pep in our step when we walk into the gym.
2: So what is your routine post a gym session then? Obviously, you jump into your shower. That means you wash
0: your face.
2: And then start another application of makeup.
0: Yes, so that's... But remember, I'm up at 4 in the morning.
2: No,
0: so by the time I get to the gym at 7, because of my day done, I also don't want to look... Cause sometimes come in here and look like I've just woken up. So it's always good to have a nice... something nice in your bag, in your gym bag. I'll have a wipe. So I first wipe off. It's organic skincare wipe that I wipe off. And then I wash my face. I apply my moisturizer. And then I'll finally go and redo a little bit of makeup. But the nice thing is, this makeup is so light and the formula goes so far that you don't need to worry about double makeuping.
2: Yeah.
0: So, like running out of makeup because you're doing it twice a day. It really does go far.
2: And you can choose to wear this makeup post a workout.
0: Absolutely.
2: As well,
0: this is not designed just for gym. This is it's a clean makeup brand that is designed. I mean, in the EU, there's more than 1,400 cosmetic ingredients from skincare products. So you'll be looking now, a lot of people are looking online to see what is clean, what is great for your skin, what's not going to clog your skin. And that's exactly what Young Blood does. So this is a nice one to throw in your bag. It is an affordable range. It does go far. And it's definitely, it's one of the best that I've found on the market.
2: All right. And where do people find them?
0: Oh, easy. They've just launched their group, Clout Group, spelled Clout, GRP.com. And you'll see right on the front page, it says Introduction to Young Blood Mineral Cosmetics. And you'll be able to see what this brand is all about.
2: Have a

0: beautiful makeup day.
1: Thank you, Africa. And I'm sorry you guys couldn't test it out this week, but I'll bring a product next week for you.
0: It's okay. Rowan has never worn a day of makeup in his life.
1: You and I have. Conley has
0: as well, yeah, because of the acting he does some days.
1: So this is also because remember you're under those lights that it clogs up. So it's not just makeup for the gym, for the actors and the presenters and all of us out there. This is a great one as well.
0: Liesl, thank you.
2: Want to find an interview again?
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2: This is the best of talk on Cape Talk.
0: Let's talk matters fitness. Mark Dingle is a fitness coach and running expert joining us on the line now. Mark, everyone, welcome back to the show.
4: Erica, thanks so much for having me.
0: We're talking about road running as well as trail running. I will not dare ask you which one is better because I imagine people prefer the one over the other for all sorts of reasons. But there is a lot of road running at the moment, P2 Oceans amongst others. Which of the two forms of running, though, does provide better cardiovascular benefits, do you think?
4: So Africa, they both have their benefits. If you look at road running, it's a lot more of a consistent based effort because of obviously the terrain we run. We run flat roads. It's generally an easier, consistent effort, so lower heart rate. Whereas trail running, you're obviously out on the trails, so it's undulating. You've ups and downs, spikes. So you obviously have your heart rate spiking, your heart rate dropping. So it is challenging to say on a cardio side, so they both have a really great benefit in that aspect.
0: I imagine, as far as equipment, there will be shoes that are specific for road running and shoes that are specific for trail running, right?
4: Yes, 100%. Your trail running shoes obviously have a lot more grip, a lot more underfoot stability, as opposed to the technology in road running shoes today is actually mind-blowing, with carbon plates in the faster racing shoes. But going onto the trail side, the one aspect we need to also remember is your hydration. So when you're out on the trail, there's obviously no garages or water points, taps to drink at, so you need to provide for that. So a hydration pack for trail running is one of the most most important factors because, for as a beginner, anything for a few minutes to a few hours, and obviously you need to be carrying your hydration and your fuel.
0: Something tells me that it might be easier for one to use their trail running shoes to run on the road should you not have efficient road running shoes, but you can't do it the other way around. I can't imagine it being safe for me to be using my road running shoes to run a trail.
4: So it's very dependent, obviously, on how technical the trail may be. If you are on something very technical with a lot of loose rock and gravel, yeah, you are 100% correct. Your road shoes are going to be are probably not going to cut it. Trail shoes, as I mentioned earlier, they have a lot more grip, a lot more stability underfoot. They often have basically a plate within the shoe to protect you from thorns and from sharp rocks, that kind of aspect.
0: Let's talk about safety concerns for trail running. I imagine you can see the road, you can predict it, it's easier to traverse, whereas trail running sometimes it could literally be a small pebble in a rock that might distress your running in some way.
4: Yeah, safety, I think, on both aspects is obviously, with unfortunately to say, within our country, we need to always be aware of. On the road side, we obviously have traffic to be concerned about, the drivers on the road. That's one factor. And trail, it's all about, I think, knowing your routes, because it's very easy to head out on a trail and you're engulfed in the beauty of the trail, of the mountains, of nature. And the next thing you know, you've taken a few wrong turns and you have no clue where you are. And then obviously comes the factor of the technical aspects of the trail. So you've got some really steep ups or downs, depending on how challenging the trail may be. And that can obviously throw a spanner in the works. You if you're out there, twist the ankle or you trip and you're on your own, you can be in some serious trouble. So it's always recommended to train in groups, obviously for visibility purposes and obviously just for safety purposes.

0: is this?
1: Of talent, which one I'm going to be better at and which one I'm going to enjoy more than the other?
0: Oh, I think that's all down to personal preference. They're both great. I think what one must do as a beginner to head out on, you know, we've got local park runs all over the country. You can choose a road park run one weekend and an off-road park run the next weekend. And I think that is such a great test into which you would prefer more. And from there, you can then obviously go out onto the different, more challenging trails and the roads and see from there. Because, you know, the Cape Town guys, our Cape Town listeners, they are obviously very spoiled for choice with all the trails on offer there, the left step, and anything from a beginner trail to the most experienced and most advanced. We know we have Ryan Sands running the 13 Peaks in Cape Town as one of South Africa's best trail runners. And then again, onto the road. You know, that's obviously on offer a lot more, a lot easier and accessible.
1: Dare I ask which of the two you prefer?
0: So 95% of my training is done on the road, and the first portion of this year, as you mentioned earlier, we build in prep for Comrades and for Two Oceans. So right now, I do prefer the road, but you know, I do love running the trail when we get the opportunity. Being based in Joburg, unfortunately, the trails are not as accessible as the guys in Cape Town. But I would put on the side of road for now. But the second half of the year, we definitely strap on the trail shoes and vests, and off we go. Hey?
1: Well, good luck with all the training. I'm sure you are supervising and convening over for people who are going to be running Two Oceans. Thank you very much for your time, Mark.
0: Thanks so much, Africa.
1: Thanks a lot. Mark Dingle, a fitness coach and running expert, talking to us about road and trail running, from what benefits more, I suppose, what equipment you need, what sort of specific safety concerns should you have for the one or the other. Mark Dingle, a fitness coach and running expert.
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1: Geraldine Anderson is the head of group training at Planet Fitness, joining us on the line to talk about Reformer Pilates. You don't play Wordle or Connection every day by any chance, do you?
4: I definitely don't.
1: Okay. It seems we're missing out on something, Geraldine. There are so many people who are playing Wordle, and I'm hearing for the first time about Connection, that perhaps we should get into that gravy train, shall we? But we are here to talk about Reformer Pilates. What is it, and why is it everywhere right now?
4: Wow. Let me share this exciting news with you. Reformer Pilates is a rapidly, because it offers a low-impact yet highly effective workout that appeals to people who are recovering from injuries, top athletes, and those who are bored with traditional strength training. It has become super popular thanks to social media, which has fueled its rise with visible postures and body-shaping results in a relatively short time. So, yeah, it's amazing at this, you know, something to just give a bash at.
1: So, what does it demand of the body?
4: Oh, the benefits of Reformer, it visibly shows in people's postures. Your core definition develops even without crunches. Can you believe that? Or no heavy ab work. It reduces back and joint pain due to improved alignment, as well as working deep into your stabilizing muscles. And flexibility is increased, like your hamstrings, your hips, and that is all due to not doing any static stretches. And it also helps with your breathing, so which obviously helps with your mental wellness. And, yeah, it's something that's also offered with very few exercises that we offer, or disciplines, shall I say.
1: I think I've enjoyed a handful of Pilates classes, or at least Pilates influence exercise sessions. And one thing

0: of all is appreciated about Pilates is that it focuses more on form than repetition. The instructor will tell you, you know, do this movement, and they will pay a lot more attention to you doing it right than you being able to get 20 out of the way, if you know what I mean. Is that true of reformer Pilates as well?
1: Definitely. You know, how can I put it? Sometimes our members or our clients just come to our classes just to escape from the hustle and bustle of life. And coming with a mind that's full and they're worried, they don't think about their form. However, with reformer classes, especially working on a machine that moves, you do need to be mindful and you do need to be super conscious of doing it correctly in order for it to be highly effective. So our instructors are geared up to deliver proper form and be kind of technical when delivering a class. So yes, definitely, it's so important.
0: Without planning to scare anyone away, this is not an easy hour, hey, like you in that hour.
1: Absolutely. The workout feels super intense, and it's due to us working with the springs, which offers tension. Slower movements are critical. It's kind of like time under tension, forcing muscles to work harder without momentum. So you're also engaging small stabilizing muscles, which is your deep core, your rotator cuff, and your hip abductors. And these are generally ignored in faster workouts. So also the instability of the carriage requires continuous micro-adjustments. So even a simple leg slide recruits the entire kinetic chain. So why not work hard but smart?
0: And who should be doing reformer Pilates, Geraldine?
1: Oh, I would suggest everyone, and specifically males. It may look, like I say, slow and controlled and a bit boring, but believe me, when you jump on that beast, otherwise known as the reformer machine, it just works your whole body. And who should be doing it, to answer your question? Like I said, everyone from your strength, people that are powerlifters, your athletes. It just enhances your performance, but also for everyone, our general foot bunnies as well. Added into your routine, it becomes a form of cross training.
0: And obviously Planet Fitness offers reformer Pilates, not necessarily at every gym across the land, but I imagine in a selection in Cape Town, in Joburg, Pretoria, such places, right?
1: Correct, yes.
0: All right. Geraldine, thank you very much. Thank you for introducing us to reformer Pilates, those of us who didn't know anything about it. And I imagine affirming the exercise for those who have been participating in it. Geraldine Anderson is training at Planet Fitness, talking to us about reformer Pilates.
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0: Kupano Marumo is joining us on the line now. Kupano is a fitness trainer here to talk to us about whether or not cold showers can really help you burn fat. It almost doesn't make any scientific sense, does it? The fact that if I opt for a cold shower instead of a warm shower on a Friday morning, that I'm going to start the process of losing fat.
4: Well, okay, technically, you're starting something. So how it works is that your body is activating like a thermogenic process. And that's just a thing that you are now starting to warm up the body. The body's reacting to the cold, so it starts to want to warm it up. And that's similar to what people experience on Everest or something along those lines. But you'll be lucky if you get 50 calories out of your 10-minute shower. And to put that into perspective, if I spent

0: 1 minute on the ski erg, I'm burning like 10 calories maybe. And if I'm really strong, 12 calories in a minute. So a 10-minute shower, yeah, it just doesn't have the same impact as a proper workout at the gym, or even a 13-minute jog, which can burn about 300 calories. So is it efficient? I don't know. It's uncomfortable, sure, and that can maybe hurt and get the metabolism firing, but it's really just because your body is working hard to heat you up and nothing else, unfortunately.
1: Is time a factor, I wonder? Because when I have been forced to take a cold shower because I either forgot to switch on the geyser or for whatever reason, at the last minute, I realize, oh, I have to go somewhere. I imagine taking a very quick 2-minute shower is going to be more impactful than having a 10-minute shower, because at some point your body will get used to the cold water and it won't hit the same, surely?
0: Technically, yeah. I mean, it will make you more alert, but that's very similar to if someone threw cold water on you randomly. You're definitely going to be awake, you know. So I wouldn't buy in as much, especially as someone who loves a warm shower. Rather enjoy your shower, right? But obviously, it does have its positive benefits. So, for instance, it will increase your metabolism for that little bit, like we just discussed. You'll get a little bit of an uptick in your calorie burning because your body's reacting to the cold. Then it also helps you prevent inflammation. So think of if you ever bashed your knee against something and then it started swelling and then you put some ice on there. It's similar to that impact. It's just reducing the blood flow to that area so that it can decrease the inflammation that could happen. So when we have high stress levels, that is similar in our hormonal system. And so the cold water is just helping you just decrease that impact.
1: For me,
0: so
1: that's
0: from that point of view.
1: Sorry, Kopala, yeah. I was going to say, for me, that's actually where the benefit is, right? Where you have your regular workout, run or, you know, lifting weights, whatever the case may be, you then enjoy a cold shower afterwards because it will reduce muscle soreness, it will improve circulation and actually provide the additional energy boost that you might need. So I see the benefit of a cold shower post a workout than I see, let me just wake up in the morning and go take a cold shower.
0: Yes, correct. No, I get that. And obviously with any sort of quick fix, not everybody can enjoy it. So, for instance, if you have a heart disease issue, then you might want to stay away from a cold shower because it could suddenly increase your heart rate, which could have a negative impact. And then, obviously, you could have cold shock symptoms. Not everybody reacts as easily to a change in temperature. So you might want to be mindful of that. And I've also heard that people with Graves' disease might want to stay away from cold showers as well.
1: Absolutely. So what I'm taking away from this conversation, Kopano, is cold showers do not directly burn significant amounts of fat, but you can see why through the body trying to heat up, there's spike in metabolism. Therefore, there will be some benefit, but it's going to be more if you go to the gym and do your workout. More importantly, be careful of what you're eating, because as a trainer of mine once said, if you want a six-pack, you'll get that on the kitchen counter, not necessarily on the road or at the gym.
0: Absolutely. And also remember to sleep. You know, a lot of people think, oh, I'll just have a cold shower and it will wake me up. You know, it's so important in terms of the recovery process for your body for you to get some sleep, allow the body to do what it needs to do whilst you get some of your eyes shut, and then you go from there.
1: Fantastic. When last did you enjoy a cold shower, Kopano?
0: Oh, no, I don't do that. we have cold plunges, and I'm like, no. What? No. I like my coffee hot, and I like my showers hotter.
1: Sorry, that was the best line ever. There's one of my favorite things to do on a Friday is meet up with a friend of mine, and then we go buy a coffee and some pastry, and then we do a walk along the promenade here in Sea Point. And there's a sort of play area where there's like a children's train and a little park there. They've literally opened

0: And a cold plunge, sauna plunge sort of facility. And I think I've just gotten an invitation to go and enjoy it. And I might try it. You never know. I might actually go and say, let me see what this is all about. But yeah, we were walking past there last week, Friday, and we're literally lining up in order to get into a sauna and then, you know, rush to a cold plunge. And I'm sure it has some benefit, but particularly in the beautiful heat of Cape Town at the moment, being able to submerge yourself in ice cold water is probably going to be very good for you. But yeah, I like you. I prefer give me a hot shower any day.
1: Exactly. Absolutely. But just remember, if you're gonna start cold plunging, start progressively. 30 seconds, come out, catch your breath, find your life, ask yourself questions, and then go back in maybe a week later. So don't try to do 10 minutes all at once. Otherwise, yeah, it could be hectic for you.
0: Absolutely. Go buy a cup of coffee and enjoy your workout. Thank you very much. Kopano Maruma, a fitness trainer, reflecting with us whether or not cold showers really do benefit. There is an indirect benefit without a doubt, but it's certainly not burning significant amounts of fat. You still will have more of an impact in burning that fat in terms of your diet. And by diet, we're not saying, you know, be extreme, just cut out things you don't need in your life. And then secondly, obviously going and enjoying your routine, be it a run, a cycle, a hike, a gym session, whatever the case may be. Those are going to be more impactful in you losing weight than will a cold shower or a cold plunge.
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1: Ghana confirms impeachment preps will continue. Maposa's court victory, and South Africa faces looming water polycrisis. Good morning, I'm Aurelie Kalinga. Parliament's Impeachment Committee Chair, Makashule Ghana, says the work of the 16-party committee will continue to prepare for the eventuality that President Cyril Ramaphosa is to face impeachment proceedings. Yesterday, the Western Cape High Court ruled in Ramaphosa's favour for an interim interdict to delay public hearings of the inquiry until the same court has reviewed the report, which is the foundation for the inquiry. Ramaphosa is facing misconduct charges over the handling of the storage and theft of more than $500,000 from his Palapala game farm in 2020. Consulted with Parliament's legal unit following the judgment, Ghana says the next meeting of the committee won't be affected by the court order.
2: They indicated to me that the only part that has been interdicted, it's holding the public hearings on this particular matter pending the review application by President Ramaphosa. All other work in preparation for this committee has not been interdicted.
1: Ghana says he'll continue with his duties as head of the committee, which includes finalizing the names of an evidence leader that will be recommended for appointment and finalizing the inquiry's terms of reference.
2: We are not going to interdict ourselves from the path that the court has not interdicted us. We'll continue to prepare ourselves. And in a case that the review application is successful or not successful, we'll cross that bridge when we get to it. For now, we have to do our work.
1: Meanwhile, opposition parties expressed disappointment after yesterday's ruling, saying Ramaphosa's interdict application is just another delay tactic. ATM MP Vuyo Zungulu.
3: The other issue here is that this application by the president was not about setting or clearing a wrong report. It was about a delay.
1: The MK party's Andile Mqitama says the rule of law is being subverted by Ramaphosa.
4: How, on what basis does a lower court variate a decision of the constitutional court? So the rule of law is being subverted by the courts, by the politician, but this country is generally in a mess.
1: It's emerged controversial businessman Suleiman Karim spends more than 8 hours a day outside his medical facility, despite claiming he's too sick to testify at the Madlanga Commission. Karim has missed several scheduled appearances at the commission, citing an undisclosed sickness. During his postponement application yesterday, it was revealed he's been admitted to a medical facility. However, evidence leader Adila Hassim says Karim spends more time outside the facility.
5: We've explained in the answering affidavit the analysis of the maps and the geolocation data and what they show. And what they show is that almost every single day, Mr. Karim leaves the facility. And that on most days, he's out of the facility for at least 8 hours, sometimes longer.
1: Western Cape Mobility MEC Isaac Sileku says plans to introduce two-way taxi routes between Khayelitsha and Somerset West could help end the long-running dispute that's claimed several lives. Sileku's comments come days after the Western Cape High Court found Codeta, the Khayelitsha Somerset West Local Taxi Association, and 23 others in contempt of court for breaching an interdict aimed at stopping violence and intimidation on the route. They received suspended 90-day prison sentences, which will only be enforced if they breach the order again within the next 3 years. Ntutuzelo Nene reports.
6: MEC Isaac Selegu says one of the biggest problems is that taxis transport passengers from Khayelitsha to Somerset West, but are forced to return to the Khayelitsha rank as fuel tension.

0: between operators. He says the province is working with affected stakeholders to introduce two-way operating routes, allowing taxis to legally carry passengers in both directions.
1: But that process is not going to be something that is going to take place within a period of a month or weeks. It's long term, because we need to identify the routes and also try to have conversations with affected bodies so that we are able to deal with that together with the city of Cape Town, of course.
0: Meanwhile, violence continues unabated. Separate deadly shootings have been reported in Nyanga, Makaza, Strand and Kleinvlei in recent weeks. The Provincial Transport Authority says it's working on mechanisms to improve commuter safety at the rank and on the road. Ndutuzelo Nene, Eyewitness News.
2: South Africa could soon be facing polycrises related to water shortages. That's the warning from the head of Nature, Climate and Energy at the United Nations Development Programme for South Africa, Deshni Pillay. Pillay was speaking at the Food Indaba in Cape Town yesterday. Carlo Peterson was there.
3: The UN's climate expert, Deshni Pillay, says the first sign of a water crisis is not when taps run dry.
4: The first sign is often not an empty dam. It's an expensive loaf of bread or a shrinking harvest, maybe a closed factory and a family's grocery basket becoming smaller each month.
3: Pillay says South Africa is in a water crisis which could soon see the country facing multiple challenges.
4: It's becoming an infrastructure challenge, an ecological challenge, and most importantly, a developmental challenge.
3: Pillay says the UN is fostering local and regional partnerships to build climate resilience in the country. Carlo Peterson, Eyewitness News.
2: A fine day in Gauteng, Johannesburg, starting at a low of 7 degrees, peaking at 19, Vereeniging 1 and 20. Cape Town's also fine with a light southeasterly breeze, a low of 11 degrees and a high of 22. The top story in EWN this hour, Parliament's Impeachment Committee Chair, Makashule Gana, says the work of the 16-party committee will continue to prepare for the eventuality that President Cyril Ramaphosa is to face impeachment proceedings.
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7: A very good morning to you. It is 7 minutes past 7 o'clock. Welcome to Weekend Breakfast this Saturday morning. It is your Saturday morning serving of news, views, culture and conversation here on Cape Talk with me, Sarah Jane, Makwale King, myself and the team with you through until 10 o'clock. It's our absolute pleasure to be in your company this morning. 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We have got an absolute corker of a show coming at you this morning, so stick the kettle on and let's have Weekend Breakfast.
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0: Anyway, she's a ball of energy, Artash. She's a ball of energy, and she was decked out today. I love a pop of colour, she says. Look what I'm wearing today, pop of colour, all in black today. But I do. She had on a pair of jeans, nice pair of jeans, a fuchsia and sort of day glow orange jersey and a fluorescent pink cropped puffer jacket. That is bold, isn't it? Oh, I love it. I do love a bit of bright, some bright colours to brighten up, your day and to brighten up your weekend. And that's what we're going to be doing here, hopefully over the next 3 hours, having a bit of chat, some laughs, hopefully imparting some information in between. So it is good to be with you. We are thrilled that you are with us this morning. And just a reminder, all of the conversations that we have on the show are available to download as podcasts. You can share them on your WhatsApp groups. I always find now that rather than, if you are someone who finds having conversations difficult with people or family members or whatever, you can go and find yourself, you know, on the Cape Talk website, primemediaplus.com. And inevitably, there's a topic about something, particularly on this show, where if you want to kind of subtly hint at something to a family member, you can, instead of having to have the conversation, you can just go, oh, I heard this on Cape Talk the other day, and send a little thing their way. It's good, that, isn't it? That's, we're here to serve. We're here to help. All right, let's crack on with the show, because as I say, we've got an absolute corker for you coming this morning. Here's what you can expect first between now and 10 o'clock. We kick things off with my top three things to do in and around the Western Cape this weekend, from celebrating community sporting heroes in Mitchell's Plain to getting creative in Musenberg and a very special musical performance in Rondebosch. SJ's Top Picks kicks us off in just a second. At 7:35, we're tackling a really important conversation about men's mental health, why so many men suffer in silence, and how asking for help can change and even save lives. Do please join that conversation. If you are a man, if you know a man, so all of us really, I think it's really important that we are that men listen in and engage in conversations like this, but that also so that we know how to support. I think the ways that men and women seek and receive support around their mental health is very different, and I think that's really key. We'll talk about that in our wellness segment at about 7:35. After 8 o'clock, with more wild weather expected this winter, we're going to be sharing some practical tips on protecting your home before the next cold front arrives. Hopefully that will save you from some costly mistakes as well. And then, Dean Smith, award-winning actor, Wade Daniels to you and I, if you're a fan of Seid Urista, which I think you can tell by my accent when I pronounce that. It's not that I'm not, Vicky. It's not that my... I tell you what, Seid Urista and Sivan Dhillon were my two shows when I came back to South Africa, and I thought, I've got to get my Afrikaans, you know. And somebody had suggested, and so I started watching, and actually what happened was that my Afrikaans got no better, and I became obsessed with Sophie's. For a brief period in my early days, Isidingo, I used to do Rhythm City. Do you remember Rhythm City? That's not still on, is it? Rhythm City, anyone? I couldn't tell you. I used to love that. And those two. And unfortunately, none of that. Still monolingual here, I'm afraid. That's bad, isn't it? Okay, we need to move on. A reminder of the number 60567. WhatsApp's on 0725671567. You're very welcome on Weekend Breakfast.
1: Sarah Jane Magwala King on Cape Talk every weekend morning.
0: I've been putting off going to the dentist, and now it's that decision has served me poorly. I'll be honest with you now. That is a What is it about being an adult where you still... I am a procrastinator. You kind of adult... Some adulting, you just kind of get on with, an other adulting, like go to the dentist the minute that your tooth starts hurting, SJ. Don't wait so that you're on air at 14 minutes.

0: 6 past 7th of July and you are climbing the walls. I'm going to tell you a very brief story and then we're going to go to Brenda. I've given birth to 2 children. We know this. I have never known a more excruciating pain. So bear that in mind. I've given birth to 2 children. I've never known a more excruciating pain than toothache. 7 years ago, we got nominated for, when I was on the nighttime show, got nominated for best nighttime show, which we won. So my then producer, Jeremy, and I join all the other Cape Talk nominated folk and up we fly to Johannesburg. 2 days before that, oh, and I'm in the early stages of pregnancy. Before that, the tooth starts. I go to my dentist and she says to me, can't give you anything because you're preggers. Can't really do an x-ray to see what's going on because you're preggers. Just grin and bear it. As a precursor, when the air pressure in the aeroplane hits when you fly to Johannesburg, you're going to be bouncing off the walls. So brace yourself. Actually wasn't too bad. We get to Johannesburg, everything's fine. And I'm thinking, oh, this is marvellous. We get dressed up in our glad rags. We go to the not the CTICC. We go to the convention centre in Joburg. As we sit down to start enjoying the ceremony and our delightful meal, the tooth goes. And I was pretty much incapacitated, except for the 5 minutes where they go, and the best nighttime show is, and Jeremy and I ran up to the stage. I promise you, for those 5 minutes, a truck could have hit me. We go back to the hotel. Everyone's celebrating. Coming to celebrate a shape? No. And because it was my first pregnancy, this is a very boring story, SJ. Because it was my first pregnancy, I was very anxious, you know, terrified to take anything. And so from about 10 o'clock at night when I returned to my hotel room until about 8 o'clock in the morning when the shuttle came to take me back to the airport, I crawled around the bedroom floor of that hotel. It was the Southern Sun, I think so, on Bayer's Nordea. And literally thought, this is it. It was so horrendous. It was so bad. I remember crawling on the floor, Vicky, trying to get out of the pain. Now then, and I'm not a doctor and I'm not advising anyone do this. However, what I will say is, if I knew then what I would know now about the sturdiness of a 3-month-old fetus, I'm just saying, I'm not giving medical advice. I would have popped a couple of Panado. And I think she would have still been the delightful, wonderful, intelligent child she is today. I think maybe I suffered a bit too much when a cheeky Panado could have maybe taken the edge off. Anyway, I'd rather give birth again with no epidural than go through a night. The lesson to us all, particularly USJ, is don't mess about with the tooth. And please, once you come off there, go to the dentist, because that is... We don't want me crawling around on the floor in here, do we, Vicky's face? Vicky would never do that. Vicky would just go to the dentist because Vicky's a proper grown-up. It's 18 minutes past 7.
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0: Imagine if I ever had to stand in for John's show where they're literally, everything is so tight for time and they've just got this Big Beck over here just waffling on. It's 5 minutes per interview, SJ. We've got to move on. There's sport. It's all right. Saturdays, Sundays, we take a more chilled approach. We're relaxed. It's all good. We're in the zone. Right. Yourself today to the Liberty Promenade Mall in Mitchell's Plain, please, to celebrate Mandela Month by supporting local sports organisations. You might remember that we spoke a few weeks ago about the Mall's Power of Sport campaign, recognising clubs that are making a real difference in people's lives. Today, shoppers can meet the finalists, cast their vote and have a fun morning out for a Saturday. Brenda Bibby is the general manager of Liberty Promenade and joins me on the line now. Brenda, good to have you back with us. Remind us about the Power of Sport campaign and why you wanted people to get involved and why you launched it this Mandela Month.
3: Good morning, SJ, and oh, I love your stories. Thank you very much. That's so enlightening. Thank you. The Liberty Promenade has built a very strong presence within, you know, the community through ongoing outreaches and development initiatives.

0: which are normally focused on education, skills development, sport, health and wellness, and social support. So the project attracted an overwhelming response with more than 150 applications received from organizations across South Africa, including regions as far afield as Limpopo and the Northwest. Obviously, these submissions reflect a shared commitment to community development, empowerment and inclusion, and it showcases the important role that local organizations play in creating sustainable social impact and obviously facilities for vulnerable communities. Collectively, these organizations obviously demonstrate how dedicated community-driven initiatives can strengthen local communities, improve lives, and contribute to a long-term social and economic development. So we launched this initiative to celebrate the everyday champions who are making a big difference and a meaningful difference in communities through sport. While recognizing sporting excellence is important, the campaign obviously is about much more than athletic achievement. It celebrates the community's resilience, their spirit, the individuals who are creating brighter futures through mentorship, teamwork, and positive role models.
1: I'm going to stop you, Brenda, because I want to sure. I want to get into. I just want to give a shout out to the final 13. Nine sure. Miles Project, Home Fighters Netball Club, House of Power Karate Academy, Just Planting Seeds, Karate Satori, Kaya Gymnastics, Lentikir Volleyball Club, Play Sport for Life, Red Rovers FC, Tafelzucht, Woodlands Archery Academy, Westridge Football Club, and the Westridge Yankees. Why those 13 overall? Like, what impact overall? Obviously, you can't speak about all of them individually, but what impact are they having in the local community that sparked your interest and felt that they needed to be recognised and celebrated?
0: I think it's the power of sport. Obviously, the Championship 2026. These finalists, they represent a diverse group of community organisations that are definitely using sport as a catalyst for social change.
1: Yeah,
0: and
1: yeah.
0: You know, you can hear from the diverse groups. Everybody is doing their best to make sure that they tackle things that is happening in the community.
1: For sure. Why is it important for residents to vote? And how can they vote? And what's going to be happening today at the mall?
0: So it's important for everybody to come and help and vote for their favorite organization. The visitors are invited to explore the in-mall exhibition that we have currently in the food district and vote for their favorite organization. They must vote and spending about 100 rand, their toll slips, put that on in the toll boxes. That's clearly marked name and contact details, and place this in designated voting boxes. So the voting closes on the 27th of July, so they still have time to do that. And the finalist that receives the highest number of valid votes will be crowned the Liberty Promenade Power Sport Champion 2026 and will receive up to 20,000 rand to support and grow their community initiative. As an added incentive to shoppers who cast valid votes will each stand a chance to win a 1,000 rand Liberty Promenade gift card. The winning organization and the two Shuttle Prize winners will be announced on the 31st of July as part of the Liberty Promenade's Mandela Day celebrations.
1: And so what's happening today, Brenda?
0: Today,
1: Is it the finalists? Are they meeting the finalists today?
0: So today from on Friday the 17th, 18th and the 24th and Saturday next week, from 11 o'clock to 2 o'clock in the food district, shoppers will have the opportunity to meet the finalist organizations in the mall.
1: Is that happening today? Because you just mentioned past dates. Those dates have gone. What are we doing today?
0: Yeah.
1: If I come down to the mall today, who am I going to see? What do I need to do?
0: So you're going to have the opportunity to meet the finalists in the mall. You can hear their stories, how they're making a difference to sport and cast their vote.
1: Okay, and that's going to help us vote.
0: The organization. That's going to help the voters,
1: the
0: organization.
1: I've got you. All right, Brenda, lovely to have you with us. Thanks very much indeed for making time. Get yourself down to the Liberty Promenade, find out more about their Power of Sport campaign and meet those 13 finalist organizations who are doing great work in the community, in the sporting space. Next up, why don't you go and get creative in Musenberg this morning? Building Joy is hosting a relaxed art experience.

0: It's called This Is So Up My Alley. It's not called that. I'm just saying it's so up my alley. It's called, should be called that though. It's called Women's Joyful Collab, and Building Joy's owner and founder, Megan McGibbon, joins us with the details. Megan, morning to you. Good to have you with us.
1: Morning. Thank you so much for having me.
0: Pleasure. For someone who's never heard of Building Joy, what exactly do you do besides Building Joy, and how do you do it? Teach us, wise one.
1: So basically, this collab session that I'm running, basically to sort of go against the convenience that life is throwing at us at the moment. So anything that is creative, including, you know, making art, cooking, baking, making social connections can also be creative. All of that has become very convenient. You know, you go to the shop to buy something convenient for dinner, you are on your phone conveniently to contact your friend, and if you want any creative inspiration, you can just, you know, go to Pinterest and there it is. So we are trying to go against all of that, and we are also trying to create a sense of connection and community while we are doing it. So basically what our collab event is about an arriving and trying something new, which might feel a bit scary, but it's a very intimate setting, so it's very welcoming and warm, and it's more about the process of making art. So it's giving yourself that time that we don't have in our crazy, convenient, busy lives to sit down, be in your body, connect to it, and create. So it's about the process of making, and we are doing it in a small, intimate space where we are working on a collaborative piece, so it's got this sense of community and oneness, which I think we are also losing a little bit in our modern life. And it's not so much about perfecting or mastering a skill, it's more about just creating. So in a nutshell, that's what we are trying to do. And in that, bringing a little bit of joy and fun and connection, and you'll leave the space feeling, oh, wish I could do this all the time.
0: it sounds incredible, and it's so nice to have spaces created where you can go and do something intentional, go and do something for yourself, go and do something without hearing, oh, can you just do this or can you just do that, and just having time to do something for themselves. If someone is looking for a meaningful way to spend a few hours, why should this be at the top of their list? If somebody's listening and going, oh, but I need to do this today, and give some words of encouragement, Megan, as to why they should pop through and see you from 9:30 this morning.
1: Well, I would say I think it's for any woman, really. It is for any woman that is just looking for, if you've got that burning desire in you to just start creating, and you don't really quite know where to do that, you could come along. There's also the whole added thing of, if you're feeling like you're needing to make new connections. I've had a few women join us where they've come purely to just meet new people and to put themselves in uncomfortable positions where they are forced to now make these connections. So that's also another thing. So if you're feeling like, oh, I just need to sort of like grow that self-confidence in myself, that's also a really wonderful thing for you to come along and do. And if you're just tired mom or a person who works in like crazy busy job, you know, then it's also just like a moment to just relax and come and join us.
0: It's happening at 8 Beach Road in Musenberg. Buildingjoyhub.com is where you can find tickets, 9:30 until 12:30. So you've still got a couple of hours to get yourself ready, get yourself out the house and go down there and hang out with Megan and enjoy this collab. Megan, thanks very much indeed for joining us. Appreciate your time. Building Joy Hub, if you want to find out about any forthcoming sessions also that Megan has going. All right. And then finally, for my final top pick, if you're looking for a memorable night out tonight, acclaimed performer Godfrey Johnson is and the spirit of Jacques Brel to Erin Hall in Rondebosch. He joins us to tell us why audiences can expect an unforgettable evening. Godfrey, good morning. Hello.
2: Good morning. How are you?
0: I am terribly well, sir, actually.
2: How wonderful.
0: Yeah, it's a good thing to say that. What are you going to be gadding about and doing later? Tell us.
2: Well, I'm going to be performing songs by the

0: great legendary Jacques Brel this evening at Erin Hall in Rondebosch. And I'm going to be performing some of his greatest songs and some familiar ones and the less famous ones. All very theatrical, some terribly witty songs, and really just try to evoke the spirit of Brel in my way. So I'll be singing and I'll be accompanying myself and in a rather lovely setting.
1: It is a rather lovely setting, actually.
0: It is indeed.
1: For those who may not know and who may not have heard or may not be familiar with the work of the late great, tell us a little bit about Jacques Brel.
0: Well, Jacques Brel was a Belgian composer, and he became very famous later on in his life in America and in France. So a lot of his songs have been translated into French, and he composed in French, and I do them in English. It's one of those mysterious composers, songwriters, and we recognize the songs, but we don't always know that he wrote them. For example, the very famous song Seasons in the Sun, If We Only Have Love, Amsterdam. And he just had the ability to he was a great observer of society. So he really, you know, sang about love and passion and war and sadness, but all very human. Just really, really, really, really focusing on the human spirit and human experience. And quite theatrical. So I see them as monologues set to music rather than only songs. So it really is a roller coaster of emotions and joy. And I'm a huge fan, obviously.
1: Yes. That's happening tonight. Tickets are 200 Rand at Quickit. Erin Hall in Rondebosch. The show starts at 7:30. Before we let you go, very quickly, this is so up my alley, I can't even tell you.
0: Oh,
1: God, forget it. Are you kidding me? A musical songwriting course in August and September. Tell me where, when, who do I pay?
0: Fantastic. Who do you pay? Oh, well, that's always a good start. So we've called it songwriting for theatre, which is obviously very broad because songwriting, you know, I mean, if you perform it, it's theatrical.
1: Yes.
0: And I've collaborated with a very fine musician, Clive Ridgway, who is really quite an extraordinary human being. And we're going to be hosting it at the Milnerton Playhouse in Milnerton, and it starts on the 4th of August. So it'll be every Tuesday evening for the next 2 months.
1: I'm getting a babysitter.
0: Oh, fantastic. I hope you come. It'll be wonderful to host you. And then you can write your own song and then you get to perform it at the end, if you want to, at the end of the course. So that is that starts on the 4th of August, which is relatively soon, a week and a bit.
1: Yeah.
0: And every Tuesday evening for 2 months.
1: I am in.
0: Wonderful. Oh, good. Oh, I'm delighted. Oh, that'll be so nice.
1: Oh, no. As I always say, I'm a musical theatre whore, and it's maybe a little bit early to say that, but I've said it. I've said it again on radio. Obsessed. Listen,
0: good.
1: We're going to have to let you go, Godfrey, and looking forward to your interpretation of Jacques Brel at Erin Hall in Rondebosch.
0: Thank you very much indeed.
1: Pleasure. There you go. Tickets via Quickit, 200 Rand. We're late for the sport. It's all right. It's 7:33.
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3: Good morning, I'm Anthony Tejeda. History made in Glasgow. Chad Leclos overtook Australia's Phil Adams and England's Mick Gault to become the most decorated male athletes at the Commonwealth Games. He picked up number 19 when the men's 4x100m freestyle relay won bronze.
4: I think the nerves were there tonight. You know, I knew I needed to get that medal, and on a personal note, obviously delighted to get number 19 and chasing this for about 8 years now. A couple of near misses last time, so just super proud of the boys. And 12 years ago, we got silver with Roland, and he was 34. I'm sitting here 34. Who would have thought 12 years later I'd have these guys on my side? So really grateful to swim with these guys.
3: Early in the evening, the women's 4x100m freestyle relay also claimed bronze, and Nathan Hendricks got us started with the gold in the men's S13 100. We finally have a date for Senegal's appeal to be reinstated as the Africa Cup of Nations champions. The Court of Arbitration for Sports have set October 8th for the hearing. It will happen behind closed doors after CAF and the Royal Moroccan Football Federation didn't agree to expedite the procedure or request that the hearing be made public. Final decision will not be announced on the day of the hearing with no set date. While Jurgen Klopp started his Germany head coach reign by warning the media he would quit if they treated him in a similar manner.

0: Anna to predecessor Julian Nagelsmann or English boss Thomas Tuchel. The former Liverpool boss says that he sees this as the pinnacle of his coaching career, but would leave without severance pay if they don't want him anymore. He also declared his family are off limits. Less dramatic, with Belgium unveil captain Mark van Bommel as their new head coach through to Euro 2026. Meanwhile, new Man City boss Enzo Maresca confirmed that Spanish World Cup winning captain Rodri will undergo surgery on a back issue with no clear return date. The midfielder has been linked to Real Madrid, but Maresca says that the Golden Ball winner's future lies with the Etihad.
1: First of all, we have to say that around big player, there are always speculations. So I'm not worried about that. I think it's normal. Also because they won the World Cup. He was the best player or one of the best player. And I think every manager wants to have Rodri because he's a top player. But now, surgery on, I think, Monday. He needs holiday, he needs to rest, he needs to recovery, and then he will be back here with us.
0: The U.S. Athletics Championship underway, medalist Noah Lyle winning his third 100-meter title in a world-leading time of 9.79 seconds. Jacari Richardson won the women's 100-meter title. And in tennis, Jannik Sinner and Novak Djokovic have pulled out of next month's Montreal Masters, joining Carlos Alcaraz as notable absentees. Anthony Teixeira, Eyewitness News Sport.
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4: All right, coming up in just a second, a really important conversation that I've wanted to have for a while, and I'm so glad we are going to be having it, a conversation about men's mental health. Before that, though, time to find out what's going on in the Western Cape this weekend outdoors with the newly married... Hello, Jeff.
5: Thanks, Esha. Good morning. Shaping up for a beautiful weekend in Cape Town. The high today predicted at a very pleasant 21 degrees Celsius, a light southeasterly, very similar forecast for tomorrow. Sunrise at 7:44 this morning, sunset will be at 1 minute past six tonight. For the surfers in Musenberg, yeah, with that onshore, your wave size, you're looking at 1 to 2 foot sets coming through, waist high. A lot of white water. It's going to be a little messy. Best for beginners before 11:30 a.m. or after 3 p.m. this afternoon. High tide at 1:20 p.m. Low tide at 7 a.m. this morning, and then again at 7:15 this evening. Peninsula Ramblers, your hike today is Lion's Head, meeting at 8 o'clock at the Lions on Signal Hill Road. It's going to be the usual route up Lion's Head, using the ladders and the staples, just on 5 kilometers. Those beautiful views, hopefully less tourists at this time of year. You're looking at a 2 to 3 hour round trip. Tomorrow, that's Sunday, Antonio's Hut at Cape Point. And that's a meeting at 8:50 tomorrow at the Biffelsfontein Visitor Center at the Cape Point Nature Reserve. You'll head towards Antonio's Hut. You'll come back via a different loop. Beautiful trail. It's longish, but not too too strenuous. A little bit of scrambling here and there, but nothing too crazy. And you'll obviously an opportunity to see the fauna and the flora. Should see some ostriches. There's some big herds of eland as well. A lot of birds in the area too to see. Next Saturday, August the 1st, the Two Oceans celebrating the Marine Protected Areas Day, or MPA Day, with a fun-filled rocky shore exploration day. There's lots to do. Come and enjoy the join the aquarium on MPA Day. Learn about the diversity of Cape Town's rock pools. It's going to be happening at the Dalebrook Beach, and the exploration of the beautiful natural shoreline with the Dalebrook Tidal Pool. A great opportunity for all participants to adventure through the rock pools and discover the amazing stuff right in our shoreline. It's a family-focused event. And expert teams from the Two Oceans Aquarium will be there to help. Don't forget, bring a camera or your cell phone, and you can join them in identifying as many as of the iconic species as possible. So it's next Saturday from 10 in Dalebrook Tidal Pool at St. James's in Cork Bay. Wear non-slip shoes, waterproof or quick-dry clothing, and obviously always take a hat, your sunscreen, and some water in a reusable bottle. Finally, just to wrap it up, the teams from Wassar Wilderness Search and Rescue, they've been as busy as always. Three rescue call-outs in one night just 3 days ago. A hiker fell in the Heidelberg Mountain Nature Reserve. He was found unconscious. The Helderberg Nature Reserve, should I say. There was also lost visitors guided off Table Mountain and delayed hikers descending Platterklip Gorge in the dark. Park that needed

0: Wessel's assistance as well. So between Helderberg, Table Mountain and Platteklip, keeping the guys busy, those amazing rescue teams. Remember, always keep that emergency contact number 021-937-0300. I'm leaving it here. I'll be back again tomorrow. Cheers for now.
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12: All right, welcome back. It is 7:43. You're listening to Weekend Breakfast with me, Sarah Jane Makwaila King. It's really good to be with you this morning. Now then, time for a conversation that actually we simply cannot afford not to have. I spend a lot of time in this seat and just in my life in general talking about mental health, talking about being okay, talking about doing the work, all of that stuff. 90% of the engagement that I have in that around these topics is with women. But the fact of the matter is that too many South African men are struggling. They're battling with depression, anxiety, thoughts of suicide, thoughts of not being of all of that stuff, but don't feel that there are spaces to ask for help. Maybe don't even know that that's a thing, asking for help. Why is it so difficult for men to speak up? And if someone that you care about is struggling, what signs should you be looking out for? More than what signs should you be looking out for? How can you, without doing the work for them, because you can't do the work for somebody else, but how can you create a safe space? How can you hold space for them and their experience? I'm delighted to be joined this morning by registered counsellor Nhlanhla Dlamini from SACAP. and Daniel Patrick, who's the co-founder of Brothers Rising, which is a men's wellbeing community.

0: community to essentially men and encourage connection. And I'm grateful to you both for being here. Daniel's in studio and Chantla is on Zoom. Yes, the South African College of Applied Psychology. I'm being told to say that. I'm not allowed to just say SACAP. Apparently they've complained before. I'm so sorry. SACAP, South African College of Applied Psychology. And Chantla, morning to you.
1: Good morning, Sarah Jane, and good morning to your listeners.
0: Listen, what do the stats tell us about men, South African men, and how bad things are for them?
1: Yeah, well, stats are quite dire, Sarah Jane. For an example, men are 4 times likely to commit suicide or to die from suicide than women. In fact, in 2019, there were about 13,000 deaths that were attributed to mental health issues, and 10,000 of those were men. So we see that men are significantly affected by mental health. So that's what the stats are saying.
0: And what, in your opinion and in your expertise, what's the reason why people are getting to this point? Why is it that men are reluctant to ask for help? Is it that there are mental health services are few and far between and prohibitively expensive for the majority of South Africans? What do you think? Is it a combination of factors?
1: Yeah. So I mean, all of the above are said to be true. But more interestingly, with men's mental health expression, is that what we're seeing is that traditional masculinity norms are the ones that are reported to make men more susceptible to mental health issues. These masculinity norms also affect men's willingness to speak about mental health. So in other words, men are also reluctant to speak about mental health. And one may ask, what are some of these traditional norms and how do we socialize men? So we look at things such as men should be strong, ideas of what success is, ideas of what independence is, ideas of being in charge, of capable, as well as an emphasis on avoiding emotions, which we see are key contributors to men's aversion to help-seeking behaviors.
0: I think that's so interesting. I was having a conversation with a bunch of women friends of mine in a kind of healing recovery fellowship space the other day, and we were talking about this topic, and we were talking about how it seems that, and Daniel, maybe I can bring you in here, that the expectations that are placed on men societally, historically, traditionally, and which they then place on themselves, have actually created a situation where, because everything is focused on an idea of masculinity and what that looks like and what that includes and what it doesn't include, what you end up with is a lot of men who are almost playing at being men, because there isn't this side of them that is able to be in touch with a gentler, softer side. Everything becomes a very hard shell, but inside you've still got a little boy kind of going, I don't really know what I'm doing here, but I know that I'm expected to. I know that I must provide, I must be strong, I mustn't show weakness. That seems like an awful lot of pressure, and if there's nowhere for that to go, it seems like only bad things can come from that. Daniel, I want to bring you in here, and I really appreciate you making time for us this morning. We often hear that men need to kind of open up and share. But what is your experience, your own personal experience and that of the men that you work with, in terms of everything that Chantla has said and that we're talking about this morning?
2: Yeah, well, thanks for having me.
0: Pleasure.
2: Sarah Jane, and morning, Chantla. The sharing space is a very, very powerful space, and it's been transformational in my own healing journey with the men's mental health aspect, as well as with pretty much every other man that has sat in a circle with me. It's been a really beautiful experience to be witness to and to be part of. And if we had to think about it on a historical factual basis, we used to all live in tribes back in the day, and at the end of the day, after the men came back from hunting, or the women would be out gathering or attending the homesteads, we would come in, we'd sit in circle around the fire, and we would talk and we would share, and we would have these large family tribal units that we would always be in contact with and discuss.

0: us how our life has been, what we are going through. And there would be this natural sharing space, a sacred space, this safe container where we would all be able to share without judgment, without shame, without needing anything back, just to share. And unfortunately, in today's society, those sharing spaces have become fewer and fewer and fewer. And that natural intrinsic part of being human, of sitting in circle and being part of a tribe and sharing, has been taken away from us.
1: Yeah.
0: And the knock-on effect of that is being felt where men are sitting in silence, men are sitting alone with all of this mounting pressure, the mounting stress, anxiety, depression that they might be going through, the challenges of life, and they don't actually share it with one single other person, let alone a tribe or a group of people. And for me, I went through that own experience myself, where I had my own mental health challenges, struggled with depression, struggled with anxiety, panic attacks, and I did it all alone in the beginning, and it made me absolutely crumble. I found myself lying in the bathtub, curled up in a ball, not knowing what to do, who to speak to, couldn't eat. It was a disaster.
1: Yeah.
0: And the first step that helped me get out of that space was actually talking and sharing, and giving myself permission to share, knowing that there's no shame in sharing, no shame in talking, no matter.
1: Was that a process? Because when you say it sounds easy, but I mean it sounds simple, not easy. But if you are layered in, sort of, as we've been speaking about, kind of socially, you've been taught a certain thing, and you've been taught strength, and you've been taught don't share, and I think this is something that particularly in our black and brown communities, that thing of we don't talk outside the house, we don't talk about our feelings, we bury everything down, we keep everything inside. How does that come from I'm curled up in a bath to I now feel safe enough? Or is it that you're so desperate you'll do anything?
0: For me personally, at that point in time, it was I'm so desperate, I need to do whatever I possibly can. And reflecting on those points of what both you and Nhlanhla have stated, is that men must be strong, men must be the rock of the family, or the foundation, the unshakable foundation. We need to be there to support everybody else. And that pressure, it's unless you're actually in the shoes and you're actually experiencing it, it's really hard to try and understand how much intensity there is there to actually be able to step out of that and away from that and say it's okay to speak about what I'm actually going through now.
1: I'm so glad you said that, because I think sometimes for women, there is, because we've had a completely different experience. We have our own stuff, but we exist in connection and community. That is, you know, the number of kind of mothers that I'm on, and we are, we've been afforded that. We've been given permission to do that, because that's what we, you know, that's what we do as women. And so when you say that, the what it takes to be able to do that, I think sometimes women think, why won't he just talk to me? Why won't he just, because we're talking all the time to the, you know, another mum in the supermarket, where we're like, God, this is hell, isn't it? And we can do that quite easily. And I think maybe that's where a disconnect is, possibly. I want to come back to you, Nhlanhla, just briefly. If somebody is listening in today and recognises themselves in this conversation, maybe to pick up on what Daniel said there, what's the first step that they can take? If they spend a bath, or they are, you know, they had to get out the house this morning just to get away, or they are finding solace in at the bottom of a bottle, or whatever it might be, what is one positive step forward that they can take today to easing that burden and starting on a journey of healing, for want of a better word?
2: Yeah, no, thanks, Sarah Jane. So I suppose the first step is to be aware, is awareness of the experience, the emotional experience. And I think we often underestimate that as a first step, to kind of be aware of the fact that there is suffering or there is challenges there. The second, I link it to what Daniel said about around speaking. So speaking in the sense that it can be identifiable, that you can speak to, but also having a sense of social connections can often help. So I'll give you an example. So

0: In the next week or two, a couple of friends of mine are planning sort of a trip to, a boys' trip where we're going camping. And the idea of this is that we're just talking about just being men, just talking about the normal day experience. And this is the second time we do this. The first time we did it, it's so sometimes freeing to kind of talk about this, the challenges that you're facing. Not from a point of view of someone giving you solutions, but just cathartic and being able to express that human experience and finding a space where those feelings can be heard and validated and normalized to a certain extent. So what men should seek is safe spaces, whether that safe space is a counseling or psychologist, or whether that safe space is a trusted uncle, whether that safe space is a trusted friend. And I think we should enable ourselves to create more safe spaces for men.
1: We're going to have to take a short ad break. I'm going to ask if Daniel and Hlanhla can stay with us until after the news, where we can pick up on this conversation. I'd love to hear from you as well. If anything that we're talking about this morning around men's mental health is resonating with you, or you want to maybe share your own experience or ask a question, it's 021-446-0567. No need to give your real name if you don't want to. Or you can drop us a WhatsApp to 072-567-1567. Talking this morning about mental health and the importance of creating safe spaces, whatever those spaces may look like, so that men can share and be the best version of themselves. 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
3: Women being centered here in this study, drinking, getting drunk, of course, should not be an excuse for men to take advantage or for especially women to be assaulted.
4: During that evaluation, we assessed alcohol use amongst young women, and we found that there is a heavy drinking.
3: Yeah.
4: So we were looking specifically at young women's drinking behaviors, and we were looking at the intersecting risks around HIV and violence and so forth.
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1: It's 7:59 here on Weekend Breakfast. We're going to pick up on the conversation that we started this hour around men's mental health. Why are so many South African men struggling? Where are the spaces that they can go to find help? We are joined by registered counsellor and Hlanhla Dlamini from SACUP and Daniel Patrick, who's the co-founder of Brothers Rising. They stick with us after the news at 8 o'clock.
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1: KSAC warns Ramaphosa's impeachment impasse could drag on, and the Madlanga Commission demands a medical check for Suleiman Karim. Good morning, I'm Aurelie Kalinga. The Council for the Advancement of the South African Constitution says there's no telling how long the impeachment impasse involving President Cyril Ramaphosa could drag on for, despite court interdict imposed on Parliament. KSAC Executive Director Lawson Naidu says if Ramaphosa were to lose a separate but connected case in which he's challenging the lawfulness of Parliament's impeachment report, that's caused him to face a Section 89 inquiry, appeals could stall the inquiry even further. Yesterday, the Western Cape High Court stopped Parliament from holding public hearings in the Phalaphala probe until it's decided on the disputed report. Lindsay Dentlinger has more.
2: The High Court has agreed with President Ramaphosa that he will suffer reputational harm and humiliation, while the lawfulness of the report on which the inquiry has been based has not been decided. KASEC head Lawson Naidu says the court could expedite its judgment in this matter, which is due to be heard in September.
3: Well, I think in this case the court is very aligned of the matter, and we can expect judgment, I would say, within a few weeks of the hearing.
2: With the court having stalled the process of Parliament, Naidu says the separation of powers is not a clearly delineated line.
3: In fact, those very parties that are complaining now were the ones that went to the Constitutional Court to say that Parliament's rules were unconstitutional. So you can't have it both ways.
2: Following legal advice in the wake of yesterday's court matter, Parliament's Impeachment Committee says it will meet again next week to continue preparatory work for the inquiry. Lindsay Dentlinger, Eyewitness News.
1: Evidence leaders at the Madlanga Commission want controversial Northwest businessman Suleiman Karim to be subjected to an independent medical examination to test whether he's healthy enough to testify. Yesterday, the commission heard a postponement application from Karim. Since being at Bethal in May, he's missed several scheduled appearances at the commission citing an undisclosed illness. Commission evidence leader Adila Hassim says Karim is trying to avoid testifying forever.
4: The heart of our opposition as evidence leaders is that the Commission should not grant a postponement without requiring an independent medical examination. And the reason for that is because we've had a history of postponements where the length of time that we are told that Mr. Karim will be incapacitated has varied and grown each time.
1: Karim's lawyer, Camille Premnid, says his client is still too unwell to give instruction on whether he'd subject himself to an independent medical exam.
5: That the clinician has expressed his frustration to Mr. Karim's attorneys because, in his view, his client's position is deteriorating as a result of the pressure being put on him by his attorneys in respect of commission and commission business.
1: The state, in the case against Nosiviwe Mapisa Ngakula, has presented WhatsApp messages as evidence showing controversial conversations between former defense minister and a department contractor. This week, the court heard testimony from Nombasa Tondwandlovu, director of Ukombe Marine. She's turned state witness in the corruption case against Mapisa Ngakula, revealing how the alleged soliciting of bribes happened. Khomotso Modise reports.
6: Part of the evidence that the state is presenting against former Speaker of Nosiviwe Mapisa Ngakula are WhatsApp messages between herself and the contractor who alleges to have been bribing her. Nombasa Ntsondwandlovu has told the court that once she'd met Mapisa Ngakula in person, they agreed to use code words linked to their Sangoma calling to conceal their acts of crime. In the WhatsApp messages read in court yesterday, the minister allegedly thanks Ntsondwandlovu after she gave her a 250,000 rand bribe for what was referred to as Patkos for her trip to the Eastern Cape. In further messages, the former defense minister is seen inviting the witness to her house, alleging to have a dream to interpret for her, something that Ntsondwandlovu claims was another request for a bribe. Khomotso Modise, Eyewitness News.
1: South Africa's efforts to avoid tariffs have fallen short, despite arguing that it's strong laws against forced labor and complies with international labor standards. The country now faces a 12.5% tariff on a range of exports entering the U.S. market. Here's Chief Economist of the Agricultural Business Chamber of South Africa, Wandile Sihlobo.
7: And the tariffs did not increase.

0: increase without much effort done by the South Africans to say, hey, do not impose Section 301 of the Trade Act of 1974 against South Africa. But that did not find a fertile ear amongst the US leadership.
1: And finally, the Western Cape Education Department is celebrating a strong showing at the National Education Excellence Awards, where it secured 10 honours. These include a special ministerial award and NSC pass rate above 80%. The department also received awards for top-performing schools, as Camry Clark reports.
2: The Centre of Science and Technology in Khayelitsha says the honour reflects its commitment to a demanding academic programme. All its learners are required to take mathematics and physical sciences, with life sciences, information technology or computer applications technology. The school ranked first of all the quintile 3 schools nationwide. Principal Tiro Mutaung says the school supports learners beyond the classroom, even running teaching programmes during school holidays.
3: This tough, rigorous curriculum does depict to us that we need to be there for all the learners throughout their academic life in high school.
2: Other schools to achieve accolades on the night are Bloemhof Girls High School and Westerford High School in Rondebosch. They secured second and third place respectively among the country's top performing quintile 5 schools. Vredendal Secondary School also ranked third nationally for the upkeep and maintenance of school facilities among high schools. Camry Clark, Eyewitness News.
1: A fine day in Gauteng, Johannesburg starting at a low of 7 degrees, peaking at 19, Pretoria 5 and 21, Vereeniging 1 and 20. Cape Town's also fine with a light southeasterly breeze, a low of 11 and a high of 22 degrees. The top story in EWN this hour, KSAC says there's no telling how long the impeachment impasse between involving President Cyril Ramaphosa could drag on for, despite a limited court interdict imposed on Parliament.
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6: 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Welcome back to Weekend Breakfast this Saturday morning. My name is Sarah Jane Makwala King, and I'm with you through until 10 o'clock. 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
6: Here's what's still to come this hour. The winter storms may have passed for now at least, but is your home ready for the next one? Coming in just a few minutes, some practical advice that could save you thousands of rands. At 8:40, is the new Kia Carens the family car to beat? City Press motoring journalist Melinda Ferguson has been putting it through its paces, and she's also going to be chatting to us about how Kia is performing.

0: Wellbeing Community Rising, who shared a little bit about his own story. And I want to hear a little bit more about the work that, Daniel is doing with that organisation. But welcome back, and thank you very much indeed both for joining us. And Shantla, let me start with you around the provision of mental health services. I've had endless conversations on this show about the gaps that exist, the fact that for some people, mental health support, professional mental health support, is prohibitively expensive. In the public sector, it's just overburdened. How do all these factors affect men who need support?
1: Essentially, it just means that we do not have enough facilities to create these safe spaces I was speaking about. So just to get off just how dire the resource allocation and the disparities are, is that mental health is allocated 5% of the national budget, of the national health care budget. So in other words, if the national health care budget is 100 rand, mental health only gets 5 rand of that. So it's you can tell that it's quite a significantly less amount of money that goes towards mental health. And of that 5%, 86% goes towards allocation of psychiatric hospitals. So there isn't enough funds to go around and ensuring that there's mental health provisions that's provided for people and finding spaces for that. And obviously, to the point that you've made, that sometimes mental health can be quite inaccessible to people due to the cost of mental health services. So that's quite a dire situation in terms of resource allocations and disparities in terms of provision of mental health services.
0: Yeah. Daniel, let me come back to you now. I want to talk a little bit more about how Brothers Rising came about, and what was the moment that made you realise that there was a gap and that this type of community was needed?
2: Yeah, so Brothers Rising, we've been going now for, I think this is our fourth year, and it's been a really beautiful journey. Currently, we've got about 300 community members here. Wow. In the Cape, which is pretty epic. That changes in summer, it becomes a bit more. And at this point in time, we have 2 open chairs, so completely free to attend, that take place at Lighthouse Holistic Wellbeing here in Cape Town, a beautiful space. And the space started with me basically needing a community or some kind of support to help myself deal with my own challenges and struggles. Yeah. That I was going through. And I obviously had my girlfriend at that point in time who was helping me through things, my family, my best friends. But there was, it was giving me the support that I needed, but there was something more that I needed. And I started doing some research and some digging into the men's group space here in South Africa. And as we are in South Africa, been 5 to 10 years behind the rest of the world.
0: Yep.
2: It was very interesting for me to see all of these men's work communities around the world and what they were doing and how they were doing it. So I started getting involved in some of the men's work spaces here in South Africa, in Cape Town. And then one evening I was actually up in the mountain and I was just in meditation by myself, and I just had a very, very, very strong voice come through to me and through my intuition, basically saying that I just had the words Brothers Rising coming through to me, Brothers Rising, Brothers Rising, Brothers Rising. And I was contemplating and meditating on a very heavy subject.
0: Okay.
2: And so I got inquisitive about what is this voice that's coming through to me. And spoke to a few people about an idea I'd had of starting, and they're like, yes, I'll be there. When is it?
0: Wow.
2: And the week after that, there were more people and more people and more people. And all of a sudden I realized, okay, it's not just me that needs to speak and to have the safe space.
0: Yeah.
2: And nowadays we have anywhere from 5 up to 25 people in the circles. We have constant engagement on the WhatsApp communities. Sure. That we have. We offer workshops in different modalities as well. So it's not just a safe space where we create for men to come and share. We also try and empower them through teaching various different modalities, whether it's meditation, breath work, movement, time in nature, just connection space, just to help lift each other and rise to our highest potential.
0: One of the things that, you know, I was going to say I work a lot in this space, but I

0: exist a lot in healing and safe spaces, just because of my own journey. And often what I see from men who are coming into that, and often it's from a kind of drug and alcohol perspective, and they're coming in broken, is that there is a point at which they get to, and then there's a resistance to going further and going into that pain. The fear of returning to, you and I were talking during the break about, to the little boy, that vulnerable little boy, and to have to go back to that and look at why a lot of the stuff they're carrying today started from yay high is really difficult, and there's a lot of fear around that, and that's where a lot of the resistance comes in. So you've kind of healing, and then it's like no further. How do you encourage people, or how do you hold space for people in that sense, where it's like that's where the real work happens? Past that, you know, the only way out is through and all that jazz.
1: Yeah, exactly, when you hit the roadblock.
0: Right.
1: So in the circle spaces, it's been an interesting one for us to navigate, because a circle space, let's say 20 men arrive for the evening, we've all got our open shares, and one of the guidelines that we've put in place is no unsolicited advice. So it's not a circle that we come there and we're just like, you should do this, you should do this, change this, like do this, do that. It's simply a sharing space.
0: Mm.
1: And what that sharing space does is allows us to, first of all, share where we currently are, so to hear where other men currently are. And from that space, we then create deeper and further containers, which we invite men into, invite these different men into, depending on where they are and what they're currently going through, to actually do the deeper work.
0: Sure.
1: And to get inquisitive about, okay, this is something I need to address. And if I don't address, I'm going to say stay stuck where I am.
0: Yeah.
1: So it's about that simple container of sharing, but then what Nhlanhla said is that awareness. Mm. Awareness of, okay, there's something that I actually need to address here. What do I need to do to take responsibility for that, to dive deeper into it and to stand in the pain, to stand in the challenge of it?
0: Yeah.
1: But without that awareness, it's really difficult to actually step into that.
0: Yeah. Yeah, 100%. We're going to have to wrap it up. I could lick both all day. And Nhlanhla, if people are looking for a number to call, they want to pass on some details, won't you give your details for SACAP?
2: Sure. Yeah. I mean, they can send an email to nhlanhla@sacap.edu.za.
0: Okay.
2: That's nhlanhla@sacap.edu.za. But quickly, just if you allow me, I think you spoke about something quite significant about the inner child. Mm. And I think what needs to be done is a lot of preventative work around that.
0: Yes, sir.
2: In terms of protecting the boy child. I think before a man becomes a man, he's a child first. And I think a lot of damage is done at an early age. I mean, when you look at the stats, it tells us that approximately 50% of the mental health disorders before the age of 14. And it's these adverse childhood experiences that then lead to men suffering from mental health illnesses or issues later in their ages. So I think a lot of the work, a lot of the resources needs to be done in terms of the prevention. So I think that's also just an under utilized resource that we can do, as opposed to just reacting.
0: I agree. Appreciate that. And Nhlanhla, thanks very much indeed. And then Daniel, how can people get in touch with you at Brothers Rising?
1: Simple, easy way is just to www.brothersrising.com. Go to our website. We've got our contact information there. Save space for all men to join us, and look forward to sitting in circle with more and more of the men around South
0: Amazing.
1: Africa.
0: Amazing. Thank you for the work that you do. It's saving lives, of that I am sure. It is 19 minutes past 8 o'clock. You're listening to Weekend Breakfast.
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5: So we've had moments this winter of the Western Cape being severely battered by some adverse weather conditions. We've seen flooding, damaged roofs, broken windows, displaced gutters. It's just at my house. Many homeowners are now dealing with the costly cleanup and damage. So next, we're talking about how to protect your home and your wallet before the next cold front. And joining me is Sherry Sibeko, who is head of personal lines at MyWay. Sherry, good to have you with us this morning. Welcome.
6: Good morning, Sarah. Thank you so much for having me.
5: Absolute pleasure. So the storms that we have had earlier this week caused some pretty serious damage. I had a tree fall down in my back garden, narrowly missing my office window and displacing a few gutters and various other bits and pieces. What lessons should we as homeowners be taking from what we've seen previously?
6: So firstly, we're very grateful that the storms are over, but we're not really completely out of it yet, right? Lessons that we should be taking is sometimes we look at small little damages around our homes, in our yards, and we don't quite pay attention to it, you know? I mean, that tree that almost sort of like slashed your office in half has probably been there for quite a while. It has been growing. It has been hanging over. And to the fact that that branch could have just fallen off, you know, could have caused you a lot of damage. Whereas if you are aware of it, you could have maybe called in a tree feller. You know, at My Way, we've got My Help, and they're able to come through and sort of like make sure that they remove that hanging branch that could lead to severe damage to your property.
5: I tell you what, you're not wrong, because as we were in the middle of the cleanup, my other half came around and went, you should have cut that tree down. Yes, thank you, dear. Yes, I realise that now. Thank you very much. Listen, people often put off maintenance until something goes wrong, guilty as charged. Why should looking after your home be seen as a sort of an ongoing investment rather than just another household expense? Which I think particularly, you know, in Cyril's economy, that is what we are doing. Thing of, oh, we'll just kind of wait and see and fingers crossed. And then you inevitably end up with a bigger bill than you might have had by just putting in some early fixes.
6: Sure. I think firstly, we have to acknowledge the fact that as South Africans, we work so hard, right? And having a home and a house is one of the most priceless possessions anybody can have. So when you view insurance, you should never see it as a burden or a grudge purchase, but rather something that can help you preserve your own property and protect the investment that you have made. So maintaining your house becomes a very important thing because it can lead to greater damage and greater losses. And if you don't have insurance, Sarah, I mean, if you have an old geezer, I mean, I'm a lady, right? And I'm not going to claim that I know a lot about home maintenance and stuff, but I'll tell you this. My mom had a old

0: rusty geyser that ended up costing us over 20,000 rands to repair, purely because it also causes like resultant damages on your ceilings, on your walls, on your furniture. So a small minor maintenance exercise can actually save you a whole lot of runs. I heard you saying runs earlier on and I laughed. And now you're saying cereals economy. It is very expensive to actually fix stuff once they have completely broken down. So maintaining your property can save you tons and tons in the long run.
1: You mentioned the insurance factor there, and we often hear about insurance claims being rejected. Just to give our listeners an idea, Sherry, what are some of the things that are not going to be covered by insurance that people often think aren't?
0: Yeah, I think that's such a brilliant question, right? So sometimes people take out insurance policies and they're not fully aware of what is included in their cover and what is excluded in their cover. So when we talk about storms, we talk about acts of nature, right? So you might have an insurance policy that actually covers you for maybe fire and not acts of nature, which is rain, flooding, lightning, power surges, and stuff. So, it's for you as a policyholder to know exactly what it is that you are covered for. Another element of insurance is it's a contract, right? So, the insurer, their obligation is to make sure that when you do go through an unforeseen event, they are there to cover you and put you back in the same financial position or your home in the same position that it was before the damage. However, the other side of the contract is you as a homeowner have got obligations as well to continuously maintain and look after your house. Because if the damage that has been caused is led by poor maintenance, and neglect, unfortunately, in most cases, that claim can get rejected. So we make South Africans aware to take care of their stuff so that they don't have that very sour experience that claims. It's important for them to know that it is a two-way contract where both parties are responsible to make sure that they minimize risk as best as possible.
1: I tell you what, so I'm required, the terms of my bond require me to have home insurance. And I have to say, in the excitement of buying the house, you just kind of go, oh, whatever, just get it. Without actually sitting down and being like, what am I actually covered for? It becomes a bit of a check tick box exercise. Like, okay, well, that's done. And then that's done. Without actually sitting down and being like, yes, but in the event that this happens or that happens, what am I actually covered for here? So how often be reviewing their insurance cover?
0: Sarah, I would encourage homeowners to review the insurance cover as often as possible. I would say bi-yearly is reasonable, right? So like it's like mid-year right now. It's a good time to sort of like assess your financial standing, your documents in the house. Just check, have you done recent renos in the home? And if you have, it is important for you to actually call your insurer and increase your cover, right? You may have bought your home for maybe, I don't know, let's call it 2 million rand, but now you have upgraded it and you've put like a solar system on and they don't come cheap, ma'am. I mean, that can cost you over like 250,000 rand. So if you forget to actually call in and tell your insurer that I have now upgraded my home and I need an additional 250,000 rand of cover onto my insurance, then you might find yourself in a little bit of a sticky situation.
1: Yeah, I didn't even think of that. Yeah, that's true. All right. Listen, if someone's only got sort of one weekend, let's say, to prepare for the next bout of bad weather, what are the most important areas of their property that they ought to go out now with their cup of coffee in hand and check? Okay, how is everything sitting?
0: Wow, I like that. Very quick check around your walls. Check if you've got any cracks. Check your outbuildings. Check if you've got hanging branches or trees that are rotting in your yard. Check for your skirting board, your little things around the wall. Check for bubbles on the wall because when your paint starts lifting, it's actually giving you a signal that there is damp rising in your home, right? That gives you an opportunity to call

0: somebody, a maintenance company, to come in, chip off that paint, put in some fillers, make sure that they prevent damp rising in your home. So those are the quick checks that you can actually do. Even, for us as ladies, we really can spot a crack and get it fixed and sorted as soon as possible.
1: Okay, that is fantastic advice. Yeah, that I live in a very old property, and those cracks, yeah, don't leave them is my advice to you. Sherry, it's really been an absolute pleasure to have you with us this morning. Appreciate your advice this morning for our listeners. Sherry Sibeko, who is the Executive Head Personal Lines at My Way. Thanks for your time, Sherry.
0: Thank you very much, Sarah.
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3: Good morning, I'm Anthony Tejeda. First gold medal for Team SA at the Commonwealth Games. Nathan Hendricks leading from the start to finish as they won the S13 100 meter freestyle.
4: Oh, ecstatic, my first senior medal. So happy and so grateful for this opportunity that I got. I had no clue where he was. It was just me thinking there must be a person pushing forward ahead of me. I need to keep grinding to go forward, push hard and then get the touch as best as I could.
3: What followed in the pool were bronze medals for both the women's and the men's 4x100 relay teams. While we did see Peter Kutzer breaking his own game's 100-meter backstroke record to qualify quickest for the final, Simamkele Damasi lost his round 32 welterweight boxing match to Ziggy Athgath from Mauritius. While in bowling, Wayne Rootmulla won his second round match, while we saw the women's and the mixed para pairs losing theirs. And Team SA lost the women's 3-on-3 wheelchair basketball pool match 19-3 to Canada. In rugby, week 2 of the Currie Cup saw the Faf de Klerk show as he put on a masterclass and ran in 2 tries of controlling the tempo as his Cheetahs outworked the Sharks 43-21. That's seen the Free State side move top of the table. While in football, pre-season friendlies on Friday weren't kind to the South African team's Saudi opponents. African champs Mamelodi Sundowns fell 2-0 to Al Hilal, while we saw SA champs Orlando Pirates ending their Spanish tour with a 1-0 defeat to Neom. The Mofori Cup today has Polokwane City and Sekhukhune United, while it's followed by a clash between second division sides Magezi and Venda. The winners then meet in the final at 3 p.m. While cricket throughout the day will see India look to claim the T20 series against Zimbabwe with a game to spare, Pakistan will hope to change their test form as they start the 2-match series against the West Indies. While in cycling, defending Tour de France champ today Pogacar opened up a 7-minute and 11-second lead after claiming stage 19 victory. And in golf, Michael Kim recorded the 15th sub-60 in PGA Tour history as his course record 12 under par 59 to move top of the 3M Open leaderboard.
5: I'm one of 15, I guess, or the 15th guy to shoot 59. You know, I kind of remember thinking on 18 that you have to go for it. 60 or 61 doesn't really make too much of a difference, and to shoot 59 today was pretty cool, and feels like I'm part of the history books, which is great.
3: Highest placed South African is Christian Bezaider, no 2-7 shots back on 7 under par. Anthony Teixeira, Eyewitness News Sport.
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0: I heard that song in the week and I've been listening to it ever since, and it was gorgeous. Have you heard that song before, Vicky? Have you heard it? No, she's... no. I'm looking... she's on the phone in there. She's just... No, she hasn't heard it. It's called You Stole the Show by Sienna Spiro, and it makes me cry, and I wanted to share it with you because I think sharing music with people is like a really intimate and nice thing to do. Right, we need to move on. We need to move on. Whether you are shopping or you just like keeping up with what's going in the motoring world, our favourite Saturday morning motoring expert is back. City Press motoring journalist Melinda Ferguson is with us now. And this week she's been behind the wheel of the Kia. Now, Karens, Karens, I don't know. Hello. Is she there? Melinda, are you on mute?
1: Oh, yeah.
0: Oh, I'm sorry. We are. No, no worries. No fears.
1: Hello,
0: no
1: darling.
0: Harm, no foul. Hi.
1: Yeah, that was a beautiful song, but let's move on to, you know, all things metal.
0: Yeah.
1: I think I call it the Kia Karens, but who knows? It could be Karens, Karens. It's C-A-R-E-N-S.
0: Yeah. I'm just going to say up front that I love a UV.
1: Yeah, I think you are absolutely, because you've got a Hyundai.
0: Yeah.
1: And Kia, let's face it, Hyundai and Kia, yeah, both South Korean brands, both came kind of like zooting into the market. I mean, Kia came here in 1998, if you can believe it, and it started as a tiny

0: little dealership. Like there were a couple of them. And then 10 years later, Kia South Motors South Africa was established. And from that point, there was also a turnaround around the perception of South Korean cars. Because remember, people also looked down on them like the Chinese cars at one time. They also looked down on Toyota at one time. You know, I mean, there were horrible things. I won't even say them on air about Toyota. So perceptions change, and Kia really does have great perception in South Africa, I think.
1: Yeah, agree. All right, so we're doing a lot of things this morning. We're doing the Karens. We're having a little look at the Tasman and how that's doing. God, I saw one in the flesh the other day, which I hadn't seen before. Didn't get inside it, but I saw it in the. Still a fan of that. I'd like to find out how that's doing. But also just Kia in general, the performance of Kia in general, as you kind of just alluded to there. Sorry,
0: I mean,
1: that
0: Kia
1: was a wide
0: definitely
1: open
0: has
1: question.
0: to and has been looking over it. But I quite like it. I think Kia's been looking over its shoulder in the last few years because of all the competitors, and they are hitting them. Sportage, funnily enough, the Chinese have not really gone that much into the little hatch.
1: True.
0: Are you hearing me,
1: Yeah, you
0: Sarah?
1: d yeah, sorry, you dropped out for a while, but it seems to be okay now. It's all right.
0: Oh dear. So what? So
1: No,
0: yeah.
1: all
0: So
1: good,
0: I'm
1: all good.
0: saying that basically, I think Kia is under threat. Kia is under threat from Chinese brands, and I think in South Africa they've definitely lost a bit of market share. Okay, are you hearing me? I'm on Wi-Fi in the mountains. So they're selling between about 1,500 to maybe on a really good month to, and they regularly in the top 12. They miss out the top 10 quite regularly this year. They have. So I think they're still really in the running. I mean, selling those types of numbers is very good. This Karens is a seven-seater MPV. You know, those kind of Toyota Ertigas. This no, it's a Suzuki Ertiga. Hey, yeah, it's let's see the rivals. They are the Suzuki Ertiga, the Toyota Roomion, and those are the very like cheap rivals. So Kia's got a couple of trim levels in this Karens or Karens or Karans or whatever you say, and basically the Toyota Corolla Cross could also be a rival. The VW Tiguan, well, the All Space when it was a seven-seater. So there's quite a big difference between the entry level and the top of the range.
1: Not that new Santa Fe. That new
0: No,
1: no.
0: because well, the Santa Fe is much like is in a much more kind of premium class, I'd say. This is in that, but I mean, this is a seven-seater. And once you put those seven seats, the last row down, you get a lot of boot space. Not huge boot space when the seven seats are up, by the way.
1: Oh, I'm having a look now. Oh, look at that inside.
0: I think you'd love this.
1: I do too.
0: And you know, let's get to the engine, get too carried away with all that lovely space. We've got this 1.5-liter turbocharged petrol four-cylinder engine. It is 118 kilowatts of power, 253 newton meters of torque. And you've got this kind of seven-speed dual clutch auto transmission. It is front-wheel drive, so it's obviously not like a big off-roader, but it can do some, you know, mild gravel and that kind of thing. And yeah, I mean, I think the big selling point is the inside and the space and that cabin that you're seeing.
1: Who is the target market for this? Me.
0: You. Yeah. I mean, I think mums who are going to be lugging kids around and also the Uber industry. I mean, if they're going to, you know, the 7-7 in the hail e-hailing market. And then I think schools who want small, you know, those types of things. Sometimes they, you know, they want a 7-seater. They don't need like a 20-seater.
1: Yeah, it's so funny you say
0: So I
1: mums.
0: think this market is a very popular market because
1: Sorry, Mel.

0: Oh, there's a delay. I was just saying to you that I was at the gym yesterday and I was on the treadmill and I looked up and there was a mom and she had four boys in tow. That's
1: Oh,
0: who this car is
1: oh.
0: for. It's for that mom. And she looked so calm and collected. And I thought, how are you doing this? But that's who this is for. A mom of four
1: That's who
0: big
1: this thing is
0: boys.
1: for.
0: Yeah.
1: So it's like definitely, it's one of the best looking for me family MPVs on the market.
0: Agree.
1: It really is a very nice looking car and it's got a Kia badge. Yeah. It's also got lots of safety, six airbags, electronic stability control, ABS with EBD, which is electronic brake force distribution. It's even got hill start assist in case you're stuck up a hill with like seven naughty children screaming.
0: I just get out. I just get out and walk. All right. And then
1: Yeah, I mean,
0: the infotainment system.
1: It wasn't like, wow, I'm going to fall off my seat, but it definitely did the job and it linked up to things very quickly. There are lots of clever little kind of back pockets, the seat back pockets, they're little clever cubbies, kind of holes, kind of having enough space for the kids and that to put their things at the back. So, yeah, I think it really is aimed at that a type of kind of family market.
0: Is this, I'm just throwing kind of, it's not in the same segment as the Renault Triber, is it? Remember we did the Triber
1: Is the Triber the seven
0: it's
1: seater
0: the
1: again?
0: seven seater.
1: Because, you know, yeah, that
0: It's
1: would be. I think the Triber's a much cheaper. So when we look at prices, I actually did a bit of research this morning to see how it does do about against its rivals. It's not in that very cheapo vibe. It's
0: right.
1: not the Triber, the Roomion, and the Ertiga. Because those ones for me are actually ew, I don't really like them.
0: Okay. That's a much more kind of affordable market, isn't it? And Kia is slightly
1: Yeah.
0: adjacent. Yeah, I
1: And
0: get you.
1: Kia's definitely going white market with it, but their entry level is very competitive with those ones as well. So they've done an interesting thing. A very big price difference between opening and closing.
0: Here's the thing with a family car is that it needs to be you. The space is a big thing. Like things like speed are not a big deal. No one's buying a family car to go hooning around Cape Town, but it has to be
1: Yeah.
0: practical. There have to be easy. You want if you're corralling 100 kids into a car, you want little touches that are making that easier. Comfort's important. So, what were your favorite things about the car, and what did you think as a family car? Great, if any.
1: I mean, I liked its styling a lot.
0: Yeah,
1: I
0: I do.
1: liked its kind of quality of interior and that kind of thing, the space. I liked its looks. I mean, look, the third row is a bit tight for adults. I wouldn't sit in that third row.
0: Yeah.
1: And of course, when you put those third row that third row down, you don't really have much boot space. It's good
0: Sure.
1: to take it shopping then, so you
0: Yeah.
1: can like stack your shopping bags. It is front wheel drive only, so you can't go hooning around on the mountain passes. Not the mountain passes, the mountains and rivers and valleys and off road. I wouldn't do big off roading in this. I actually thought the interior material compared to some of its cheaper competitors is really good.
0: Yeah.
1: And yeah, I felt like the suspension, because it's tuned for comfort, there's a bit of a body roll on passes. So like you're not going to veer off, but I wouldn't go, you know, at high speed on passes in the Kia Carrans. Yeah.
0: Okay. I want to make sure that we've got time to look at the Tasman also. Anything else
1: Yeah.
0: that we need to know about the Karens? Karens,
1: No,
0: Karens.
1: let's go to the price,
0: Okay.
1: hey?
0: Yeah.
1: Why don't you
0: I
1: guess
0: can't guess.
1: again?
0: I can't because I'm sorry. I just in the
1: You
0: spirit of
1: thought.
0: transparency, I've just scrolled to the bottom of this page, which was silly. You do the honours, Mel.
1: Okay, well, this is really interesting. I mean, there's a 300,000 price difference
0: Mental.
1: between the entry level and the top of the
0: Mental.
1: range. Mental. So you've got your car level, it's a manual, and it's called the LS, L for L and S for Sally. The trim level is an LS, and it's $399,995, which I think is gasp worthy, in fact. I mean, I go, wow, okay. However,
0: Not amazing.
1: When you do look

0: trim, you do see that there's quite a difference between the one and the other. And then of course the top of the range is like kitted out almost unrecognizably from the entry. So
1: Yeah,
0: you
1: you
0: have to
1: say.
0: take that into consideration.
1: Yeah. Okay.
0: So then we go to the automatic LX for $459,995.
1: Yeah.
0: So that shot up by about 60. Got the EX 6-speed automatic.
1: Right.
0: That's just under 500K, 499,995. I think that's the
1: I'll
0: sweet
1: take
0: spot
1: that one.
0: one, by the
1: I'll take
0: way, if
1: that
0: one
1: one.
0: is looking.
1: Yeah.
0: Yeah. And then you've got your SX, which you've got stuff maybe you don't even need. Also automatic, which is 599,995, which means it's 600K. Then it's more in that upper level, more kind of semi-premium market.
1: I'll stick there at half a mil. That's what I'll go for.
0: Yeah.
1: I'll have that one,
0: Yeah. I
1: actually.
0: think you'd love it.
1: I do too. I'm going to give
0: Yeah.
1: Kia a call and tell them to bring me
0: Bring,
1: one
0: give you one.
1: to
0: Give
1: drive
0: you one.
1: around in. No, I'm
0: Put your
1: going to
0: name
1: France.
0: on it.
1: Yeah,
0: Get branded.
1: they
0: Yeah,
1: should.
0: come on.
1: I'm going
0: Come
1: go on,
0: here,
1: Kia.
0: brand.
1: No, you know what? I have to say, as much as I wouldn't, because people are weird. Do you know what I mean? I always worry about some of my colleagues who have to drive
0: Know.
1: around with their names on
0: I
1: their cars, and
0: know.
1: I think who are in a lot more high profile gigs than me, and I think, oh, all it takes is for an overzealous person, an overzealous fan, you know. I don't think that's a problem I have, honestly, but I just think safe for safety reasons. All right, good. What are we giving it out of 10?
0: Giving it a very solid 7.5 out of 10 today.
1: Okay.
0: I'm
1: Yeah.
0: a bit strict. I'm a bit strict today. You see, it depends on my generosity of spirit. So today I'm a bit like, okay, why is there such a big price difference between the entry and the thingy one? And
1: Yeah.
0: I suppose if it had been more kind of, I might have given it an 8. But listen, it does actually deserve an 8.
1: Yeah. All right, we've got a few minutes to talk about the Tasman. Now, this was Kia's first foray into the Bucky. And when you first
0: Yeah.
1: showed me this, and I thought, it looks like a Tonka truck, but in a good way. I am
0: In a
1: up for it.
0: good
1: And
0: way.
1: then I didn't see it
0: Yeah.
1: anywhere. And they were going to, in
0: No.
1: fact, Kia, they were going to send me one, but we don't have one to give you. Or to, not to give me, they weren't gifting me a Tasman.
0: Yeah.
1: Don't worry, folks, but just to go and have a little zoom around in. And then I saw one for the first time the other day. Yes, still a big fan, but I'd like to get behind the wheel. Just remind us what we're dealing with the Tasman.
0: Oh, we are dealing with this very unique big double cab Bucky that came in roaring a couple of months ago in April, I think, launch. And to come against the Hilux, the Ranger, the Isuzu, all the big guys in the Bucky industry, Kia definitely was going, hey, we need a bit of this pie. I don't personally think that it is like flying out the storerooms, not the storerooms, the showrooms. In the first month, they sold less than 40. I think it was like 32, but it was in the middle of the month. I haven't got the latest figures, but I ain't seeing it pushing any Hilux out the way. Look, this is the kind of buggy, if I had the money, I would 100% buy. I love it.
1: Yeah.
0: And the one I got now has got all these fantastic accessories. So mine was like totally souped up. I got it about 2 weeks or 3 weeks. We kept on threatening to talk about it again, and then we had to change our plans. But basically, in the kind of standard Tasman model, you'll get side steps, bed liners, mud flaps, roof rails, those kinds of things, and like towing stuff. But then you kind of start being able to get a color-coded canopy, a tow bar, a proper like other type of roof rack, snorkel, so that the Tasman can go more underwater, like those side things which land cruisers often have. You get like bed extenders, you've got cargo management, more accessories. So mine really looked like tough and not evil because it looks like a Tonka truck, but like on steroids. It is so big. It is Raptor-like, the Ford Raptor-like in size, but and it drives so well. It's got this fantastic a 2.2 liter turbo diesel engine,
1: Sure.
0: and it is such a dream to drive. It's like got plenty of torque, 440 newton meters, 154 kilowatts. And yeah, I mean, I think Kia wanted to sell initially around 100 to 200 a
1: I
0: month.
1: saw.

0: I don't think that is, yeah, is currently happening, although I'm going to be seeing them soon, and I'll definitely be asking about that because it is such a pity, because this one is a great bucky, and off-road, it can take on any of those others.
1: That's so interesting, isn't it? Listen, it's still early days. It is still early days, right? I mean,
0: I
1: it's
0: also think so. Yeah. They need to get ambassador. Me.
1: me. Yeah, that's what they need to do.
0: I mean, yeah, you can have the Cairns and I want the Tasman, and then we
1: I
0: can
1: love
0: swap
1: it.
0: every week.
1: I
0: That's
1: love
0: kind of
1: it.
0: what I would love
1: That's so
0: to try. You know
1: funny.
0: what the thing is, Sarah? You're right somewhere in this thing.
1: I didn't hear a word
0: Thing,
1: of
0: and
1: that
0: I
1: because you
0: swear
1: dropped
0: really
1: out.
0: do take steps
1: Say
0: back and go,
1: that.
0: what is that? So if you like a what is that kind of vibe person.
1: I do. Mel, we're
0: Yeah.
1: struggling with the sound.
0: I think
1: Sorry,
0: we
1: we've got a
0: delayed.
1: yeah, we've got a
0: Yeah.
1: we've got a lag.
0: Yeah.
1: We've got a lag. All right, listen, we're gonna have to leave it there, but thank you very much indeed. The Kia Carens, which was the seven-seater PV, MPV, that's right, isn't it? Is that what I'm MPV? What does that stand for?
0: A multi-purpose vehicle.
1: Oh, multi-purpose vehicle, of course. And then just a kind of review of where the Kia Tasman is in terms of the bucky market. All right, Mel, thanks very much indeed. We will chat to you again next week. It'll be my birthday next week when we talk.
0: Wonderful, and mine's coming soon
1: And
0: after.
1: yours is coming. Are you going to be here, or are you going to be in Europe?
0: I'm going to be in Amsterdam in the Van Gogh Museum all on my own. I know it sounds
1: No,
0: depressing,
1: it
0: but I
1: doesn't. It
0: really want
1: sounds
0: to do that.
1: amazing.
0: I know. Someone said, "Why do you want to spend the day with a guy who killed himself?" And I said, "Because he was an artist."
1: Yeah, hello. Oh,
0: Yeah.
1: well. All right, Mel, we'll chat next week. Goodbye.
0: Bye-bye.
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1: We've had a couple of voice notes in. One about the conversation that we had about keeping your house sort of in check this winter and making sure that you are doing any necessary repairs to avoid costly repairs in future. Chris called in to say it's absolutely imperative to clear the gutters and keep them clean. Agree with you, Chris. Some crown of a healthy, well-maintained yellowwood tree was wrenched off in the highest gusts and onto our brand new roof in the last short storm. The insurance didn't hesitate to pay because of the recent professional maintenance of the tree, says Sue. Oh, that's very interesting. That is very, very interesting. Coming up after the news at 9 o'clock, it's The Profile. And our guest this morning is somebody that you know well from your TV screens. He's been playing Wade Daniels in Saved Uster for many, many years. Dean Smith joins us in studio after 9 o'clock. 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
2: Mokwele targets Johnson after qualifications cleared and West Coast shellfish are safe to eat again. Good morning, I'm Aurelie Kalinga. Head of Crime Intelligence Technical Support Services, Brigadier Dineo Mokwele, has laid a complaint against IDAC head Andrea Johnson's testimony before the Madlanga Commission this week came under scrutiny over the Investigating Directorate Against Corruption's decision to prosecute Mokwele last year. Mokwele and five others were arrested over allegations that her qualifications had been misrepresented when she was appointed to the senior position. However, the commission established they were not only legitimate,

0: but exceeded the requirements for the role. Alpha Ramushwana has more.
1: Brigadier Dineo Mukwele has formally asked IDEC Oversight and Ombud Officer Judge Takarani Raoringa to investigate the conduct of IDEC head Andrea Johnson. Johnson made a series of concessions during her testimony at the Madlanga Commission, including that Mukwele had been arrested on factually incorrect allegations. Johnson previously maintained that Mukwele did not meet the qualifications to lead Crime Intelligence Support Services Division. However, she later admitted she did not know what qualifications Mukwele actually possessed. The commission found that Mukwele holds 12 qualifications, far exceeding the requirements for the position. Johnson also apologized to Mukwele during her evidence before the Madlanga Commission of Inquiry. In her complaint, Mukwele argues that Johnson played a direct role in damaging her reputation and asks Judge Raoringa to determine whether her conduct amounted to maladministration, misconduct, or an abuse of prosecutorial power. Alpha Ramshwana, Eyewitness News.
0: The Council for the Advancement of the South African Constitution says there's no telling how long the impeachment impasse involving President Cyril Ramaphosa could drag on for, despite a limited court interdict imposed on Parliament. KSAC Executive Director Lawson Naidu says Ramaphosa were to lose a separate but connected case in which he's challenging the lawfulness of Parliament's impeachment report that has caused him to face a Section 89 inquiry, appeals could stall the inquiry even further. Yesterday, the Western Cape High Court stopped Parliament from holding public hearings in the Phalaphala probe until it's decided on the disputed report. Lindsay Dentlinger has more.
2: The High Court has agreed with President Ramaphosa that he will suffer reputational harm and humiliation, while the lawfulness of the report on which the inquiry has been based has not been decided. KASEC head Lawson Naidu says the court could expedite his judgment in this matter, which is due to be heard in September.
3: Well, I think in this case the court is very alive to the urgency of the matter, and we can expect judgment, I would say, within a few weeks of the hearing.
2: With the court having stalled the process of power, says the separation of powers is not a clearly delineated line.
3: In fact, those very parties that are complaining now were the ones that went to the Constitutional Court to say that Parliament's rules were unconstitutional. So you can't have it both ways.
2: Following legal advice in the wake of yesterday's court matter, Parliament's Impeachment Committee says it will meet again next week to continue preparatory work for the inquiry. Lindsay Dentlinger, Eyewitness News.
0: The state in the case against Nosiviwe Mapisa-Nqakula has presented WhatsApp messages as evidence showing conversations between the former defense minister and a department contractor. This week, the court heard testimony from Nombasa Ntsondwandlovu, director of Ukombe Marine. She's turned state witness in the corruption case against Mapisa-Nqakula, revealing how the alleged soliciting of bribes happened. Somodise reports.
4: Part of the evidence that the state is presenting against former Speaker of Parliament Nosiviwe Mapisa-Nqakula are WhatsApp messages between herself and the contractor who alleges to have been bribing her. Nombasa Ntsondwandlovu has told the court that once she'd met Mapisa-Nqakula in person, they agreed to use code words linked to their Sangoma calling to conceal their acts of crime. In the WhatsApp messages read in court yesterday, the minister allegedly thanks Ntsondwandlovu after she gave her a 250,000 rand bribe for what was referred to as Patkos for her trip to the Eastern Cape. In further messages, the former defense minister is seen inviting the witness to her house, alleging to have a dream to interpret for her, something that Ntsondwandlovu claims was another request for a bribe. The Eyewitness News.
0: The Forestry, Fisheries and the Environment Department says shellfish harvested off the Cape West Coast is safe again to be served up. Earlier this year, elevated levels of toxins were detected in the Saldanha Bay Aquaculture Development Zone, and for several weeks, shellfish wasn't safe to eat. Mihle George has the details.
5: In May, the department suspended the harvesting and consumption of mussels and oysters from Saldanha Bay. Tests revealed elevated toxin levels that could cause serious illness if consumed. The department has now confirmed that the paralytic shellfish toxin levels off the Cape West Coast have returned to safe limits, allowing the harvesting of shellfish to resume. The Department of Forestry, Fisheries and the Environment says it will continue to monitor along the coast. Mihle George, Eyewitness News.
0: The National Sea Rescue Institute says it aims to give every child the knowledge and skills to stay safe in and around water, no matter where they live. Team and Project Coordinator for Community Programs, Kavil Abrams, says every year the NSRI reaches thousands of people through their water safety programs.

0: of which focus on children because of their high risk of drowning. Today is World Drowning Prevention Day, marked annually on the 25th of July. Lauren Isaacs has more.
1: The National Sea Rescue Institute's Cavill Abrams has made it his life's work to bring water safety education to communities across South Africa. He says this day should remind people that drowning can happen to anyone, but can also be prevented with education, supervision, and the knowledge of basic survival swimming skills.
2: Many children in disadvantaged communities have little or no access to swimming lessons or water safety education. We take those programs directly to schools and communities, free of charge.
1: Abrams says his passion for his work was driven by two personal encounters, one at the age of 12 when he witnessed a man drown and bystanders were unable to help him. In a second incident years later, a worker at his local pool dove into the water and didn't resurface. And despite Abrams's efforts to resuscitate the man, he didn't survive. Lauren Isaacs, Eyewitness News.
0: It's a fine day in Gauteng, starting at a low of 7 degrees, peaking at 19, Pretoria 5 and 21, Vereeniging 1 and 20. Cape Town's also fine with a light southeasterly breeze, a low of 11 and a high of 22 degrees. The top story in EWN this hour, Head of Crime Intelligence Technical Support Services, Brigadier Dineo Mokwele, has laid a complaint against IDAC head Andrea Johnson.
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6: 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Don't forget, we're over there on social media as well. It's at Cape Talk and at This Is SJ King. 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
6: It's been a great show so far. I've just looked out the window. What a beautiful day. I'm going to Musenberg later for a walk. Yeah, taking the dog out for a walk. It's going to be nice. Some peace and quiet and tranquility. Although probably not, actually, because when the weather looks like this, can you find a parking in Musenberg for love nor money? No. It's okay. It's all good. It's all good. Right. We need to move on. It is odd, actually, that I haven't met my next guest in person. You know, like when you're in this job, there's people that you kind of come across and you bump into a lot, sort of stuff. But I've never met in person my next guest. He is one of the country's finest actors and he's on a serious winning streak.

0: in common.
1: Yeah, yeah, yeah.
0: You know Andre Marchand? Around. Tash V, who now does early breakfast on KFM.
1: Yeah.
0: You used to work together. Just people, but you and I have never met. So it's good to meet you,
1: good
0: sir.
1: Good to meet you. Good to be here, really.
0: 10 years. How long has it been? How long has it been?
1: I've been in the soap for 10 years. Going for 11 years now. Can you believe it? I think this is the 10th year, actually. And it's so funny because people's like, so you've been there since the beginning of the show? I'm like, no. I haven't been there that long. I'm like, oh, how old is the show? No, 11 years. I've only been there for 10 years.
0: Where do you film?
1: Milnerton.
0: By Century. Oh, not Milnerton. Century City.
1: Well, it's close to Century City.
0: They're there.
1: But okay. In Milnerton, yeah, they in Montague Drive, the studios are there. It was the old macro that
0: yes.
1: used to be. Yes.
0: Is that where you film?
1: That's where we film. Okay. Yeah, that's I feel at least close to the liquor side of the old macro building.
0: Take me back to your audition for this particular role.
1: To be honest with you, I did theatre.
0: Okay.
1: I did theater a lot, and after studying at Stellenbosch, I was touring with theater at the different arts festivals and so on, and then they contacted me to be like, yo, you want to come in for a little chat, what it's about and all those kind of things, because they also knew theater is my thing. Yeah, I love theater. Yeah.
0: Still?
1: Yes. Okay. Yes. And then we had a little bit of a meeting to be like, if they're thinking of... maybe for a story arc, not for too long, just like so 2 months maybe, come in, cause some drama or whatever the case may be, but they need a fun, likable type of character that they want to create.
0: Yeah.
1: And I'm like, okay, let me give this some thought, because I don't want to give up on the theater. They're like, no, you will still be able to do theater, you know, best of both worlds.
0: Yeah.
1: And then I was like, okay, cool, I'll join. And they're like, okay, cool, but permanently, not two months. I'm like, yeah, let's do it. And now 10 years later.
0: How amazing is that?
1: It is amazing. I joined on my first episode that I was shooting was episode 300. They already then shot 300 episodes.
0: Right.
1: And now currently we're shooting episode 2,680 something.
0: That is wild.
1: So that's insane.
0: That is insane. I want to talk about growing up in Malmesbury. I want to talk about the journey to where you are now. But I'm always so interested to speak to actors who are on a telenovela or a soap like this, because there's a level of fame and recognition that you guys have that other actors don't necessarily have. And I want to talk about what that means for you and being able to stay grounded and private and all of that. But also the fact that it is, you are in our homes and there is a sense of knowing that is false.
1: Yes.
0: That I think sometimes people get. A friend of mine was in a soap. When I lived in Joburg, a friend of mine was in a soapy for a while. And I remember walking through Creston Mall with him once. Mm. And we were just grabbing a coffee. And the number of people that came up to him, hi, Anthony. And I was kind of oblivious because he was just my mate.
1: Exactly.
0: You kind of forget that you see millions of people see your face. And I was like, do you know them? And he's like, no, it's the TV thing. And I was like, but it was, we couldn't get from one end of Creston to the other. And he was on for less than a year.
1: Yeah.
0: How do you move?
1: I mean, when you go out, you kind of know, okay, if you get, there's a possibility of getting stopped for some photos, for some greeting or just quick chats or whatever the case may be. So you kind of prepare yourself, okay, that's at least the case. And I always try and keep myself accountable for, remember, it might be the 100th time that this is happening to you, but it's that person's first time.
0: I
1: so
0: love that.
1: At least, you know, make it at least worth it.
0: That's,
1: you know, I don't
0: so
1: want to be
0: sweet.
1: I don't want to be, know what it was like when I was growing up in Malmesbury, and the first time I saw the people that I watch on TV, I was, what? This is happening.
0: I can't believe it. Yeah.
1: So it's kind of to be that segue between the people watching and the people that being watched to kind of have a nice, smoother kind of transition into the different realms of reality. Mm. But it's insane. Sometimes my family joke because they're like, ooh, say for instance, we need milk or whatever the case may be. Quickly go buy milk. I'm like, okay, I'm quickly going to go. No, we need it in a hurry. Someone else can go.
0: So, I love that.
1: Yeah. So
0: you been on the show before you noticed life was changing for you?
1: You get that hardcore soapy watches. So if you

0: an episode or two, that auntie's fine, that it's so like, and the fun thing is my mom used to watch it before I joined.
1: Oh, I love that.
0: Before I joined, so when I was telling her, listen, I'm gonna be in, she was like, what? So ons gaan vir jou ook kyk. And then the funny thing was,
1: and does she still
0: yes, she still watches it. But it's so funny because she used to say, she's gonna hate me for saying this, but then when she now went to town or whatever the case may be, from Malmesbury, there wasn't that much happening.
1: Right.
0: But then she'll go to town to the shops and then she'll be like, no, but remember, I must now put on lipstick.
1: Oh, I
0: and
1: love
0: now
1: it. Keep
0: because I must now Dean's mom.
1: Oh, I love
0: I'm
1: that.
0: Like,
1: that's
0: now
1: so
0: only?
1: Good. Yeah.
0: What is this?
1: What have you been doing before? I love that. That's
0: but
1: so
0: yeah,
1: good.
0: No, it's so much fun.
1: Tell me about growing up in Malmesbury.
0: I loved it. Oh, it was... Man. Malmesbury is in the news for various negative reasons,
1: yeah.
0: and it is the case. It's not even that it's a wrong picture that they're painting of. Times have changed.
1: Yeah.
0: I can remember growing up in Malmesbury, I couldn't have asked for a better place to grow up. It
1: wow.
0: was still that, I would say Malmesbury is very much a late bloomer,
1: right?
0: Because it was only when I was very much late in my high school career, maybe even after that, that we also got the McDonald's. So we also got the. So for the longest of times, the fanciest restaurant in Malmesbury was the Spur.
1: So good.
0: And we enjoyed it.
1: Yes,
0: you know,
1: sir.
0: You that if you wanna go with your friends, all have R30 only, and we throw money together, and we're gonna go to Spur.
1: Yeah.
0: But you can also dress up because you're gonna go to Spur. So it was that excitement.
1: Yeah.
0: And it was that typical little community. All the aunties was raising the kids together.
1: I remember
0: and there was
1: an
0: a
1: interview
0: trust.
1: Of you where you were talking about
0: yeah.
1: like, you know, the kind of your child is
0: yeah.
1: my child thing.
0: Exactly. Yeah. And there was a trust. It was never a thing of, don't touch my child, and because there was a trust of, I know that lady, that uncle will reprimand my kid mm. for the right reasons mm. because we have a trust in the community.
1: Yeah.
0: Now, one sideway look and
1: yeah.
0: there's trouble.
1: Yeah.
0: yeah,
1: that's what we talk about when we talk about like the village, right? Is that
0: yeah.
1: thing of, you know,
0: yeah.
1: where's your kid? I don't know, but they're probably over at Auntie Sophie's
0: yeah.
1: house, so I don't need to worry about
0: exactly.
1: it.
0: Exactly.
1: Yeah.
0: And I was like, I wish so many more people could grow up like that.
1: Same.
0: Because it's now, and it was so safe, you could sleep with a garage door up,
1: what?
0: Not
1: yep.
0: unlocked up, and all those kind of things, and it's fine. And now it's not necessarily the case, obviously,
1: right.
0: but I am very much excited that I got to experience it.
1: How did the acting bug bite you? How and when? Is it true that you played Prince Charming in Snow White?
0: Or oh, well, what? That was, yeah.
1: Did you?
0: Well, when I was very young,
1: like yeah.
0: grade 4 or 5 or something.
1: Was that your first?
0: I was like, I was so excited because there was this girl that I had a crush on and she was going to play Snow White. And I was like, this is a match made in fairy tale heaven. And because Snow White was such a big role, they had 3 different little girls play Snow White. And the one that I had a crush on was not the scene that I had with. But it was so funny because obviously it was grade 4, so there was no kiss and the apple coming out. I had to brush her hair and then she comes alive again.
1: Wow. That's so
0: but
1: challenging.
0: Yeah, that was, but I think, yeah, starting, my family used to think I would, when I grow up, being different things. Like at a stage, they thought I'm going to be a doctor because I want to be a doctor.
1: Mm.
0: And then I wanted to be a barber because of the technique that they had working with
1: okay.
0: a blade.
1: Okay.
0: That was a weird reason because I said it's something that can be so dangerous. You're with a blade by close to someone's arteries and
1: yeah.
0: those kind of things and the veins and stuff, and it's still they so move so quick with it. And I was just, I don't know why. I saw
1: in
0: that and I was
1: lifetime.
0: Like, yeah, I want to do that. And then they thought I'm going to be a pastor because after church I would go to the what do you call it, the pulpit. Yeah, I would go to the pulpit and also action out like all the sermon and stuff like that. And they're like, oh, he's going to be a pastor. And then later they're like, oh, no, he's just mimicking people.
1: God.
0: He's just putting
1: that's
0: on a performance.
1: Where it's gonna go. Okay.
0: And now I can be whatever I want to be.
1: That's amazing. You studied at Stellenbosch, right?
0: Yes. I studied at Stellenbosch.
1: When going through that kind of academic process of the craft and then going into the craft proper,
0: yeah.
1: talk to me about that transition. Because it's all well and good to be like,
0: yeah.
1: I'm here in stage in front of my lecturers and my whatever. And then you go into the real world and you've
0: yeah.
1: got to audition and you've got to do yes. the thing or be in front of a camera or be on stage.
0: Yeah, that's insane. I must say, I was lucky enough and blessed enough to experience the professional theater world when I was grade 10.
1: Right.
0: Was my first big show to do the different how can I put it, the different arts festivals and those kind of things.

0: And then I got to, you know, act with people that I look on TV and those kind of things.
1: Right.
0: So I was exposed then already with this is how it is. And then I realized this is really what I want to do.
1: Okay.
0: I haven't looked back yet and I'm not planning to. So I think I was lucky enough to have a little bit of a practical experience before going to study at the university. So I kind of knew the duality of how to live in both kind of worlds.
1: Yeah, yeah.
0: So when it happened to get into full on in the industry, doing the different road shows and theater stuff and all those kind of things, I kind of was like, okay, cool. Yeah, I know. I love this. There's a thrill to this that you can't get somewhere else.
1: What has been your most, outside of Wade, what has been your most rewarding or challenging character that you've ever?
0: There's been quite a few for various reasons. There was this one character that I had to play where it's based on a true story. It was a theater piece that we do, a site-specific piece that we did in the Karoo in at Oudtshoorn's Kaka and Ka. And there was the Hansie Movers, something like that. I think he's still alive. I'm not sure now anymore, but was the Yemelin Arde Valley. There was the kidnappings of the two girls that was in those kind of things.
1: Yeah.
0: So there was this story and following him and stuff. And I had to play him in a site-specific, real-life inspired kind of thing. So it was a bit scary because you're like, this person is still... isn't this dangerous?
1: Yeah.
0: Is he in prison? Is he, am I safe? I don't know what's happening. And to prep for the character, I had chats with all the journalists that used to follow the story to make it more, to get the real. And I was like, this is... So I think that's one of the... And also because playing a character, you want to play it as truthful as possible, obviously. But now it's not, you can just create a random character and make him believable.
1: Mm-mm.
0: It's an existing person, so you kind of have to create this character but in line with what people can recognize to an extent, so that they can know, oh, this is that person, this is that. So I think that's probably one of those where it's like, because there was a level of nervous scariness added to
1: that. Get it on point if I mess this up.
0: Yeah, exactly.
1: Dean Smith's in studio with us this morning, ahead of Silver Scannum Awards, which is happening on the 22nd of August. He's nominated. Yes, he is. Best actor in a telenova or soap. Who votes for that? Not the people.
0: Yeah, no, I don't think.
1: Like, we can't start.
0: Yeah, not that I know.
1: No.
0: Otherwise, I would have been voting.
1: Yeah, exactly.
0: No, I'm joking. No, I think there's a panel of
1: esteemed judges.
0: Esteemed judges.
1: Yeah.
0: Making these decisions in a steam room somewhere. You know, for the self-esteem, yeah.
1: How do you feel about, like, what are awards and stuff?
0: Look, at the end of the day, awards, in my opinion, can be very, objective. You know, it's based on that person's view or perspective, what it is that he's checking. You know, people are different. It's got something to do with emotions. If you look at a performance, there's emotions involved,
1: right?
0: And how I perceive something and how you perceive something will definitely be different because we've been through different things in life. So it can speak to me. I can be like, this performance of this guy was amazing, the best, and maybe the next person doesn't relate to it as much and be like, yeah, no, it was a good performance, but not at whatever the case would be. So it's difficult to be like, the merit level is 100% high, but it does not take away from the recognition that is given for people that put in hard work.
1: Right.
0: So it's a bit of a catch-22 thing on one side. I mean, everyone likes recognition, you know, to be like, well done, Sarah, you are flipping amazing. You're doing this, you're doing that. And
1: thank you.
0: And it, you know, sometimes it comes easier to say than like when it's not. And so that is nice to know that you've worked hard, you've put in some work to portray this character or that character, whatever the case may be. So when those kind of things come, the accolades come, it can be seen that way as, oh, thank you, I appreciate it with the most genuine intention. But it shouldn't necessarily obviously define what you think of the craft as a whole.
1: Yeah.
0: You know, to not be like, oh, I wasn't nominated, that means I'm bad.
1: Right.
0: You know, obviously those kind of things. So give it enough, more than enough credit because it is a very welcoming kind of recognition and be proud because you worked hard and you know you put in the work.

0: Yeah.
1: What are you, what's plan like? Do you have a plan? Do you sit kind of, you know, with a agent or manager and go, this is what we want to do in 2027? Or are you kind of more of a go with the flow, opportunities fall into your lap, we'll see what happens? Or are you like Hollywood? Or are you like what's your...
0: Look, you know, because I'm a creative, you want to be creatively stimulated continuously. So whether that is in a theater show that is 30 minutes long, whether that's in a movie that is 4 hours long, whatever the case may be, as long as you as a performer, as a creative, can be stimulated, that is something that excites you, that makes you, that makes you feel, that makes you feel alive. And because of that, I always like, I don't have a specific layout of plan. I'm not that organized or disciplined to say, okay, this is that, and then try and chase to get it. But however, there is, you know, those as if the bucket list kind of things of, I would want to do this, I would want to do that. And for me, to be honest, I don't have the biggest desire I have to be in Hollywood. Not at all. I can tell the story and be creatively stimulated right here. So it doesn't matter. If it comes, it comes. If it doesn't, it doesn't. But I'm still going to continue to do things that pushes me, that challenges me, that makes me wake up with purpose and be like, oh, I'm doing this today. And I love it. And it's various things at the moment, like a little bit of a finger in different pies, but it's so lecker because it just, how I like to put it, upskills you the whole time.
1: Yeah.
0: Just upskilling yourself. So whether it's randomly going, give workshops in acting, to direct pieces, to work closely with school competitions, acting competitions in school that I used to do when I was in school.
1: Wow.
0: So all those kind of things. And then to act here and then to play here. I came from helping the AFTA students with a master film project.
1: Sure.
0: And it's fun because that's the people that's coming into the industry that you will see in the industry next year, the year after that. So it's kind of an investment, but at the same time, it's learning from what's coming in. So the different things keeps me
1: creatively
0: wanting
1: fit.
0: More creatively fit. And that's something that I love.
1: What are you outside of the show? Like, what else are you doing? What are you working on at the moment?
0: Well, at the moment, the full on theater doing Lemuna. It's an Afrikaans theatre piece that is doing the theatre round. So just did Kaka and Ka, and it just did Bloemfontein's Vryfees. And that's going to Hermanus next for the Kalfifees. Oh, it's going to Potchefstroom Art Club, and then Stellenbosch in Woordfees later the year. So that's coming for the theatre side of things. Next week, Thursday, I'm doing something with Jimmy Nevis.
1: You are doing something.
0: And
1: Mr. Mpilo, right?
0: Yes.
1: Tell the people. This new father, Mpilo, tell us.
0: Yeah, Dad Mpilo Richardson, sweetest ever.
1: The best, eh?
0: Yeah, that's just
1: such
0: insane.
1: Such a good guy, yeah.
0: Yeah, this is so exciting because Jimmy, I have a lot of respect for Jimmy. Daniel.
1: Yeah.
0: Mpilo for Darren, which is the music director.
1: Darren
0: Peterson.
1: Okay.
0: He's the music director of the show, and the talk show / game show that I'm currently doing, Shoki. He's the drummer there.
1: Okay.
0: So I got like, this guy has so much talent.
1: Yeah.
0: And Kim Blanchet is an actress that's an amazing actress that's helping
1: Brilliant.
0: With the writing and that's directing me, but that's currently on her way, if she didn't land ready, to America to go and perform that side for 2 weeks. So it was the UK. The UK, yeah. So it's insane how people's different genres, storytelling is storytelling. Jimmy is telling stories through his music.
1: Yeah.
0: I'm telling stories through words because of obvious reasons I can't keep a note. But the
1: can you not?
0: I can if I believe in it. I just don't believe that often. But coming together in Scald Roses and Thorns, and it's such a creative and interesting concept that I love. And I told Jimmy and Mpilo them the last time, I'm like, I'm so excited to be part of this. So it's not just it's not at all that one of those things. It's like, oh, I need to go do this, and then I need to do that. And it's like, guys, when are we getting together again? It's so exciting because with Jimmy's stories that he's telling through his music, the amazing stories, Athlone, 7764, those kind of stories that comes through. He integrated like four different monologues that supports the stories of it. Four

0: different characters of the community. You know, there's the entertainer, the lover, the dreamer, the mother figure of kind of things. And touching on the different parts. And the fun thing is I get to play all four different characters in between Jimmy Never Singing with Darren Peterson as a music director and Mpilo producing from the UK.
1: From the UK,
0: it makes me feel international. So it's insane. I really can't wait. It's a once off for now. Jimmy's lucky. We first wanted to test out this, how it's going, whatever the case may be. I really think it's such a brilliant idea. And it's just so interesting and so fun to be part of this whole thing and this whole team. So looking forward to that.
1: I love that you like are doing the stuff. You seem content. You seem excited. I mean, contentedness is one thing. Contentedness for me is better than happiness, actually.
0: Yeah.
1: Contentedness. You know what I
0: mean?
1: I don't know why. It just feels better. Also, still be excited about what you do. You know, I've sat in this seat for a long time, and when I say I'm on autopilot, sometimes I don't mean that in a I've become, I can't get to the word. I've become complacent. Yeah. I just mean that I'm so comfortable here.
0: Yes.
1: I can just come and sit. And what you're getting is the most authentic version of me here.
0: Exactly.
1: Which is evident by some of the nonsense that I'm talking. You know, sometimes I forget that this is broadcasting to the people, but it's about that the continual thing. I want to be my most authentic self. I don't want to come on here and act as a radio presenter.
0: Exactly.
1: I want to come and share. And if you don't like me, turn off and go for a walk on the promenade. And if you do, lekker, and we can kind of chat and get into it. But what I get from you is that you love what.
0: Oh, I love it. I'm so lucky and blessed to be able to love what I do.
1: It's a good feeling,
0: what?
1: Hey?
0: That's an amazing feeling to get
1: so
0: to do
1: good.
0: Something that you genuinely enjoy.
1: Yeah.
0: And it pays the bills. That's amazing.
1: I know.
0: That's a nice add-on.
1: There's not many people,
0: it's
1: right?
0: Not.
1: Like, really.
0: You know, and I have to, you know, appreciate the position that I'm in, because I know it's not always that someone can be in this position. So what I'm not going to do is take advantage of it and take it for granted. I will take advantage of the joy that it can bring.
1: 100%.
0: And the excitement and the fact that I get to do this and not I have to do this.
1: Right.
0: And that is just a winner. That makes me so happy.
1: I'm keeping everything crossed for the 22nd of August.
0: Oh, thank you. Thank you.
1: Whatever happens. It's good times. It's good times. It's been an absolute blessing and pleasure to have you in the studio, sir. Thank you very much.
0: It's been so lucky to be here, and it's so lucky to have a chat with you. It's so like, what mic? What headphones? It's just we're having such a lucky conversation.
1: So good.
0: So, yeah, thank you very much.
1: It is 9:33. 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
3: Good morning, I'm Anthony Teixeira. The funeral service for Bafana Bafana and Mamelodi Sundowns midfielder Jaden Adams will take place in Stellenbosch today. Adams died 11 July at the age of 25 after returning with Bafana from the FIFA World Cup. CAF President Patrice Motsepe confirmed during the week he'll be attending the service.
4: And I'll be at Jaden Adams' funeral, express my personal condolence. I mean, really, there are certain things I'm weak at. You know, when you hear these things, oh gosh, it's very painful. But we'll be there to pay our respects and sort of give support to the family and to all our young people in the country to say, we are there with you.
3: Busy Commonwealth Games for Team SA in Glasgow. Already through to the finals in the pooled games, 50-meter backstroke record holder Peter Kutsa, as well as Ruud van Rennen, while Erin Gallagher, Jessica Thompson, and Caitlin De Lange are all in the women's 50-meter butterfly final. Michael Howley, as well as Chris Smith, through to the men's 100-meter breaststroke. The netball will see the Proteas against Malawi as they start Pool A. Cohen Dyke believes that the team will continue their strong form, which has seen them beat England earlier this year.
5: We've created such a good culture within the team. We travel together well, and we are just in a good position. When we do travel, we connect well. So I'm proud of the work that the players have put in over the past 12 months to get us in this position. And, you know, I think they are confident. I know they are confident, and they are ready to fire.
3: That's 10 p.m. While early in the evening, the women's gymnastic team final and individual qualifying takes place. Early in the afternoon, Team SA's men's wheelchair basketball team meets Scotland, and the Bulls will have the women and paramix

0: Pez, as well as Wayne Rittmuller, all featuring on the lawns. Chad de Clos is now the most decorated male athlete of the Games. He has 17 medals after winning bronze in the men's 4x100m freestyle final. Switching to rugby, where round two of the Currie Cup will continue with a doubleheader today. The Lions go in search of a first victory of their season as they meet the Pumas, who are looking to do the same, and the defending champs, the Griquas, will have the challenge of the Bulls to contend with. And it's the last weekend of the Formula One before they head for the summer break. Mercedes youngster Kimi Antonelli comes into the Hungarian weekend with a 48-point lead in the driver's standings over Lewis Hamilton.
1: Yeah, it's been good first half. Very happy. Of course, things to look back and to improve. But I think on execution-wise, we've done a great job with the team. Even with myself, I'm happy. Definitely good. More than what we expected. You know, we got to keep raising the bar. So,
0: Quali is set for 4 p.m. Anthony Teixeira, Eyewitness News Sport.
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13: It is at 9:39. You're listening to Weekend Breakfast. A very good morning if you are just joining us. Where have you been? She said accusatorily, accusatorily. What's going on there? Doesn't matter that you've missed a large portion of the show, and it doesn't matter because you can always go back and listen again to the conversations that we've had this morning by going to primemediaplus.com, clicking on audio catch up, and then clicking on a picture of my face. That will bring you all the stuff that we've been talking about. Now, South African drumming royalty sits in studio with me. Jono Sweetman has shared the stage with some of the country's biggest names across contemporary music. He's also a SAMA award-winning artist. He joins us ahead of his performance at the Roots of Sound at one of my favourite places, which is Spear Wine Farm, and to talk about new music, which I gather we're going to hear. Give me a thumbs up if that's true, Obi. Correct. Hello, Jono.
14: Morning, Sarah Jane.
13: How be you this morning, sir?
14: I'm very good. We're having this super El Nino, nice warm winter weather, which is most probably going to give us issues when the water runs out.
13: Yep.
14: But for now, it's lovely.
13: It is lovely, isn't it? How did you spend yesterday afternoon, early evening
14: yesterday,
13: in your...

0: afternoon. I was actually my probably beautiful. My most guilty pleasure / obsession is golf. So that's a confession right there.
1: I wouldn't have pegged you as a golfer.
0: No, it's kind of something that's yeah. So that's what I was doing at Rondebosch actually yesterday afternoon while the sun was setting. Very, very, very Pajaj, yes.
1: And then you took a leisurely drive up to Melkbos.
0: Melkbos, yeah. That's been home since about 2016 or 14, 15 maybe.
1: How do you feel about the Melkbos kitchen?
0: Love it. Melkbos kitchen is incredible, yeah.
1: Went there for the other half's birthday. And somebody had recommended it.
0: No, it's incredible. It used to be called Die Klippeis, I think it was. And it was very cool, yeah. And then it changed. It's the restaurateur there, Mike. I don't know what his surname is. A really cool guy, but he's done a whole lot of things in the area, and kind of just upped the game. So it's
1: They've
0: very
1: got some
0: very cool
1: prawns
0: for us.
1: I've been speaking about those prawns since the 19th of March. I'm telling you now, incredible. Let's talk about music and as opposed to prawns. Then, first of all, I want to talk about the roots of sound at Spear, and then I want to talk about other just musical stuff. What is this, the roots of sound?
0: It's kind of a small festival. I think it's its third year, if I'm not mistaken. It's curated and kind of run by Third World Bun Fight, which is Brett Bailey. Yeah.
1: Love Brett.
0: I first met Brett, must have been about 3-4 years ago. I didn't get cast, but I got kind of pulled into this one of his last kind of bigger productions called Samson.
1: Right.
0: And I was part of the musical group, which wasn't a huge group. I think it was like 3 or 4 of us in the beginning. And that's where I met Brett. And then we ended up during the COVID days, we were in traveling to France and all over the world doing this production, which was amazing. And got quite close with him and the team.
1: He's got quite a brain, hasn't he?
0: Yeah, no, he's an incredible dude. I really love Brett.
1: Yeah.
0: And so after that, he said he's going to be doing this festival, and can I organize something for the band right at the end? There's going to be the way the festival works basically is people arrive and get split into groups. The audience gets split into small groups, and these small groups then do it at like a tour, a route within Spear. And then obviously these small groups go to these small little solo concerts, duo concerts, some of them, but very intimate small little concerts. And then everyone culminates again in this main room, and that's where I was involved in organizing the group. So that's kind of where it started. So I kind of took on that kind of curation.
1: Okay.
0: I took on that, and that was the first for me. But I just, you know, being a drummer, I've kind of worked with so many different artists over the years that I guess my contact list will have a name and then the instrument following it, you know. So I just kind of think, yeah, who should I, you know, who, and I just, and it can be who I'm working with at the time.
1: Yeah.
0: And then there's obviously my close musical brothers and sisters that I've been working with for forever.
1: Yeah.
0: And I put a group together that year with Riza Kota on guitar, Lungiswa Plaikis, who will be again at the end of August. And I can't remember who was that first year. Joshua Nyamiri, a young musician. And the idea was just for us to kind of get together and play whatever, you know. I didn't want anyone particular to lead the set,
1: right.
0: And it was going to be kind of improvised, but I wanted it to be a celebration, and I trusted that within the jazz genre and traditional, you know, music, it's not really a genre, but within traditional music, there's these kind of, doesn't have to be overcomplicated, it just has to, once we start with something, that we see it through and we invite the audience to be involved. So it's not kind of everyone clap on, it's not that thing, but it's kind of like just a very cool way to run a short performance.
1: Yeah.
0: And I was quite, it was quite nerve-wracking the first one, but it just went down like a ton of bricks. It was amazing, you know. And then I thought, this is a very cool kind of

0: not recipe, but this is a cool thing to be able to try again. And then I did it this last year with three incredible musicians, and it was, again, it was just this thing that just happened. So again, wow. And that's a part of that final group that happens at Roots of Sound.
1: Yeah.
0: But yeah, being part of it, I missed last year, but being part of it the first year and this year, it's just, it's, there's nothing like it.
1: Sure.
0: To be able to see, I think there's something about music that has been lost over the years. I've got this thing where what is music worth? What does music cost? It's kind of a thing of when you really see an artist without a microphone, just sitting in front of you playing the instrument and doing their thing. Mm. It's magical. It really is. It's not a trick. It's not a backing track with a thing. Nothing against that, but it's not that.
1: Yeah.
0: It's raw, that person in front of you and hearing the sound of their voice and the sound of their instrument. Kind of, and within the space of that intimate, just that's what, to me, that's what Roots of Sound captures.
1: That's,
0: you know,
1: so beautiful. Yeah. I've told this story a lot of time. You know, I come from a musical family, and music has been such an enormous part of my life. And I've got two kids, and I've told this story before, but both of my kids love music. But my daughter, who is a massive empath, which I'll have to look at in the future, she's moved by music, and I was at the same age, and she's only six, and she came in the other day and she had tears streaming down her face, and she had something was playing for her, playing on the thing, and I said, what's wrong? Like, and she said, it's so beautiful, and then tears just came.
0: Great.
1: And it was the first time that happened. We'd had that, and now it happens all the time. Like, I'll put me, and I, because I like to see her reaction to music. So I put some stuff on the other day, and she is my child. A chord change, and she's finished. I'm looking in the mirror, and she's at the back going, "It's happy tears, mummy. It's happy tears." But it was the thing that she didn't understand what was happening. It was just remarkable.
0: That to me is the magic of it. It's there's obviously formulas to be able to create those emotions, but sometimes when you see something not being derived through a formulaic kind of approach, but it's just raw, complete beauty, you know?
1: Yeah.
0: And I mean, this is also my thing about community and how important, and it's so much a part of, like, building communities, keeping them together.
1: Yeah.
0: And so, I mean, I'm like so, you know, keen on just, I'm just, you know, there's been a few times in my career as a musician where I've thought, okay, this is it, time to.
1: Really?
0: Yeah, it's just, you know.
1: Based on?
0: Trying to keep things, trying to keep the ship floating, you know, trying to keep the boats.
1: Yeah.
0: And also, you know, shifting careers. There was a time when I was actually working in the film industry and crew and doing stunt work. And,
1: right.
0: I was doing these, like, 14-hour days and then going to a gig and stuff. And then I almost died, like, literally.
1: Sure.
0: I just, you know, just couldn't do it. But
1: the
0: thing that's just coming back to music is that thing you're talking about.
1: Yeah.
0: Where if people are tuned into what music is and what it can be and you can get in there, it's healing. It's like, it can change your life. There's so many things. It's an incredible commodity that us as human beings, if we put it to the side too much, and it's going to be a very sad day when music stops playing.
1: It's so interesting you say that. Once upon a time, one of my dreams was to be a professional singer, and for a while I was. I did various bits a long time ago when I was at university, and then kind of life took over, and I got a law degree and was, you know, did sensible stuff and stuff that I enjoy. I love this. I love what I do. And I didn't sing for years. And then we had this little area down here renovated at work. And I walked in one day and there was a grand piano down there.
0: Yeah.
1: And I fainted and terrified all at once. And I couldn't really understand the fear. And then I realised, I feel emotional talking about it. That's wild. And I went and put the covers off now. But I went and pulled the cover off the grand piano. And I kind of sat down and tentatively, you know, bashed a few, and I was transported back to the piano that my grandmother, which is in my mum's house now in the UK, my grandmother learnt to play on this piano, doing my scales with Mrs. Howarth at the age of six. And suddenly I was like plonking around, and I was like, oh, I could

0: just sing, and I sang something, and I was like, ooh, and it took me to a place. I was like, God, it's still in there. I live in a different life now, but that kind of thing is the power of music is remarkable.
1: It's crazy. Isn't and I mean, to think about just that, pitching your voice, piano, so you play that chord and it comes out, you know, there's these hammers that hit the strings and there's these tones and overtones that come out, and then your voice, your brain goes, okay, I'm going to pitch my vocal cords to that. And then there's harmonies that happen,
0: and it's
1: magical. And obviously, because I think we're so far down the road now with music and production and performance and lights and it's like sometimes we lose what that is about, you know. Because now also with music production, I've been involved now in production for a few years with my own stuff and with other people, and you know, there's so many kind of tricks within the industry, not tricks, but things that are there to keep it at an industry standard. So
0: it sound better.
1: Exactly. To make it sound great. And I mean, I'm, you know, I'm guilty of that as well. Knowing that, oh, I'm not really a singer, so let me just do this, and you go in with that program and you go in with this thing and everything starts and then you say, wow, that's professional. That sounds incredible.
0: Yeah.
1: But if you know, being a musician, when you've had that moment where your voice just strikes the chord, there's nothing like it.
0: There's nothing like it. I can't wait for my kids to be old enough to. Well, they are old enough. I've started trying to sing in harmony with them now.
1: That's the best.
0: It's like I've got one this side and one that side, and they've got ears. So they can.
1: Yeah.
0: And I'm saying, right, you're going to stay here and you're going to stay there. And the little one's a bit all over the place, but this big girl over here, and it's that moment singing three-part harmony with my children that I birthed from my own body. This is mental. It's so wild. It's so good. I want to make sure that we've got time to play the track. When do I need to do that? Do I need to do that now, Obi? Okay. It's yours, so you introduce it.
1: Well, it's a song called Don't Want to Know, and there's kind of a long meaning to it, which I don't have to go into, but it's kind of an easygoing, driving song. You know, indie rock is kind of a kind of music that's been a part of my life forever. And it was just the song came out many years ago, about 2-3 years ago, not many, but about 2-3 years ago, and had few different renditions of it, and this is where it landed. Worked with an incredible mixing engineer, Blanche, and the wonderful label Quiet Life, which is just down the road here. Very cool guys, Ross Dorkin from Beatenberg, great musician and producer, Danielu as well is involved there. And yeah, that team just also helped me to just put everything together, and here it is. You know, it's a cool track. Yeah.

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0: It's 9:59. That brings us to the end of the show. Thank you very much indeed for being with us. We're back with you tomorrow, 7 till 10. Have a wonderful, beautiful Saturday.
1: This is EWN.
2: Good morning, I'm Aurélie Kalinga. I'm Intelligence Technical Support Services. Brigadier Dineo Mukwele has laid a complaint against IDAC head Andrea Johnson. Johnson's testimony before the Madlanga Commission this week came under scrutiny over the investigating directorate against corruption's decision to prosecute Mukwele last year. Mukwele and five others were arrested over allegations that her qualifications had been misrepresented when she was appointed to the senior position. However, the commission established they were not only legitimate but exceeded the requirements for the role. Alpha Ramushwana has more.
3: Brigadier Dineo Mukwele has formally asked IDAC Oversight and Ombud Officer Judge Takarani Raurenga to investigate the conduct of IDAC head Andrea Johnson. Johnson made a series of concessions during her testimony at the Madlanga Commission, including that Mukwele had been arrested on incorrect allegations. Johnson previously maintained that Mukwele did not meet the qualifications to lead Crime Intelligence's Technical Support Services Division. However, she later admitted she did not know what qualifications Mukwele actually possessed. The commission found that Mukwele holds 12 qualifications, far exceeding the requirements for the position. Johnson also apologized to Mukwele during her evidence before the Madlanga Commission of Inquiry. In her complaint, Mukwele argues that Johnson played a direct role

0: in damaging her reputation and asks Judge Raulinga to determine whether her conduct amounted to maladministration, misconduct or an abuse of prosecutorial power. Alpha Ramshwana, Eyewitness News.
1: Parliament's Standing Committee on Finance says stability at the PIC must remain a priority following the resignation of Board Chair David Masondo. Committee Chair Johnny says the leadership transition must be handled in an orderly and transparent manner to protect the institution and the retirement savings it manages. Maswanganyi thanked Masondo for his leadership during this time at the helm of the PIC, saying he played an important role in strengthening governance and oversight at one of the country's most significant state-owned asset managers. Anelita Fandese reports.
2: The committee says the change in leadership must not disrupt the PIC's operations. Instead, it wants the transition to be managed in a transparent and orderly manner to ensure institutional stability and continuity. Maswanganyi has also called on Finance Minister Enoch Godongwana as the shareholder representative to put in place appropriate interim governance arrangements when necessary to maintain confidence in the institution. Committee on Finance says it will continue to closely monitor developments at the PIC as part of its oversight role, with the aim of ensuring the corporation remains well-governed, financially sound and able to fulfill its fiduciary responsibilities in the interests of its clients and beneficiaries. Anelita Fandese, Eyewitness News.
1: Police are investigating 18 Golden Arrow bus attacks. The buses were stoned in Tafelsig earlier this week. The motive for the attacks remains unclear, but witnesses identified the perpetrators as young people. Golden Arrow spokesperson Bronwyn Dyke-Bayer.
3: Golden Arrow will not allow criminals to inconvenience our passengers, and all incidents have been reported to SAPS. We work closely with law enforcement SAPS and the local ward councillor to ensure that there were no repeat incidents on the 22nd.
1: The Forestry, Fisheries and the Environment Department shellfish harvested off the Cape West coast is safe again to be served. Earlier this year, elevated levels of toxins were detected in the Saldanha Bay Aquaculture Development Zone, and for several weeks, shellfish wasn't safe to eat. Mihle George reports.
4: In May, the department suspended the harvesting and consumption of mussels and oysters from Saldanha Bay. Tests revealed elevated toxin levels that could cause serious illness if consumed. The department has now confirmed that the paralytic shellfish toxin levels off the Cape West Coast have returned to safe limits, allowing the harvesting of shellfish to resume. The Department of Forestry, Fisheries and the Environment says it will continue to monitor toxin levels along the coast. Mihle George, Eyewitness News.
1: And the National Sea Rescue Institute says every child the knowledge and skills to stay safe in and around water no matter where they live. Team and Project Coordinator for Community Programs, Kavil Abrams, says every year the NSRI reaches thousands of people through its water safety programs, most of which focus on children because of their high risk of drowning. Today's World Drowning Prevention Day marked annually on the 25th of July. Lauren Isaacs has more.
5: The National Sea Rescue Institute's Kavil Abrams has made it his life's work to bring water safety education to communities across South Africa. He says this day should remind people that drowning can happen to anyone, but can also be prevented through awareness, education, supervision, and the knowledge of basic survival swimming skills.
6: Many children in disadvantaged communities or no access to swimming lessons or water safety education. We take those programs directly to schools and communities free of charge.
5: Abrams says his passion for his work was driven by two personal encounters, one at the age of 12 when he witnessed a man drown and bystanders were unable to help him. In a second incident years later, a worker at his local pool dove into the water and didn't resurface. And despite Abrams' efforts to resuscitate the man, he didn't survive. Lauren Isaacs, Eyewitness News.
1: A fine day in Gauteng, Johannesburg starting at a low of 7 degrees, peaking at 19, Pretoria 5 and 21, Vereeniging 1 and 20. Cape Town's also fine with a light southeasterly breeze reaching a high of. The top story in EWN this hour, Head of Crime Intelligence Technical Support Services, Brigadier Dineo Mukwele, has laid a complaint against IDAC head Andrea Johnson.
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1: Dale Steyn, who's one of my first interviews as well, upped that credibility.
2: What did you say to them on the phone when you phoned Dale? 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
1: Dale, listen, I've got 12 followers on YouTube. 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
2: You know? 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
1: Dale Steyn, who's one of my first interviews as well, I've built up that credibility.
2: What did you say to them on the phone when you phoned Dale? 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
1: Good morning, I'm Aurélie Kalinga. Friends and family of soccer star Jayden Adams are this morning reflecting on the impact he had on their lives. A funeral service for the Bafana Bafana midfielder is underway in his hometown of Stellenbosch. Adams died exactly 2 weeks ago, shortly after returning from the World Cup. Quinton Mchala reports.
2: The centre is slowly filling up with Jayden Adams' friends, family and community to bid farewell to the local hero. Officials and supporters of Stellenbosch FC and Mamelodi Sundowns, where Adams played, are also here. Friends and those who knew him spoke to the media in attendance, recounting the impact Adams had on their lives. Emerson De Vries, a player for Nelsons FC, where Adams had played, said the Bafana midfielder had inspired a lot of youngsters in Ida's Valley, where he was from, and gave them belief that they could reach for the highest heights. Quinton Mgala, Eyewitness News, Stellenbosch.
1: With the local government elections a little over 3 months away, it will officially launch its election manifesto today. Thousands of party supporters are expected to gather at the Thohoyandou Stadium in Limpopo, where the party is also celebrating its 13th anniversary. EFF leader Julius Malema is expected to reflect on the party's journey. Alpha Ramushwana reports.
3: EFF leader Julius Malema is expected to unveil the party's mayoral candidates for key municipalities during today's birthday rally. He's also expected to outline how the EFF plans to rebuild support after its poor performance at the general elections 2 years ago.

0: Years ago, Malema has expressed frustration over the EFF's reliance on the ANC after his party was forced to vote for ANC mayors in several municipalities to help form governments. The EFF leader believes the upcoming polls presents an opportunity for the party to win enough seats to gain on the ANC. Malema is also expected to reflect on the challenges the EFF has faced in recent years while outlining its blueprint for the future. Alpha Ramshwana, Eyewitness News, Thohoyandou in Limpopo.
1: Western Cape police are investigating a triple murder in Khayelitsha in Cape Town. Three men were attacked by two unknown gunmen at a house in Site B yesterday, police spokesperson Andre Trout.
2: And opened fire on the victims before fleeing the scene in a white Hyundai vehicle. The motive for the attack is yet to be established and forms part of an ongoing investigation. No arrests have been made.
1: A cop killer has been sentenced to an effective 20 years direct imprisonment in Cape Town. The Blue Downs Regional Court yesterday jailed Phumzile Nompetseni for 15 years for the 20 of Constable Asavela Mate and a further 5 years for defeating the ends of justice. Nompetseni beat the officer to death in Mfuleni before dumping her body nearby, where it was later found. Hawks spokesperson Siyabulela Vukubi.
3: The Hawks Provincial Head Major General Makhado expressed his gratitude to the collaborative efforts between the Hawks and the National Prosecuting Authority in ensuring that justice is served after this gruesome crime.
1: And France has ordered the deployment of military transport aircraft today to help combat fires. Hundreds of firefighters have spent the past few days battling blazes in the southwestern parts of the country. The Ministries of Interior and Defense have signed a joint agreement with Airbus to make available and equip on an experimental basis aircraft with an aerial firefighting kit to help douse the blazes. The wildfires have forced evacuation more than 140,000 people and have already consumed 22,000 hectares of land. A fine day in Gauteng with highs between 19 and 21. Cape Town's also fine with a light southeasterly breeze peaking at 22 degrees. The top story in EWN this hour. Friends and family of soccer star Jayden Adams are this morning reflecting on the impact he had on their lives.
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The music is from One Republic and it's called I Need Your Love. And I'll tell you, you don't believe me when I keep telling you that we play the best from the 80s up until now. This song that you're listening to, released back in, I believe it was in February of 2026, One Republic. And it's one of those songs that I can sing out with my daughter, because whenever we're going to school in the morning, it's 4:30, 5 o'clock in the morning, we're on the way, and we can both sing, but I need your love. And then, of course, we can mess up the lyrics together, but we have fun doing it. If it's something that you get to do with your kids, with your grandkids, with your nephews, with your family members. If you are just joining in, 21 after 11, you're listening to Just the Hits here on Game Talk. And this is where we play you Just the Hits, and we take you on a one-of-a-kind musical journey down memory lane, playing you some of the best music to come out of the 80s, the 90s, and up until now, all with the idea of creating what we call a feel-good

Factor. My name is Abungi Lenzelenzele, and you can get a hold of me. We can chat on the WhatsApp line. That is 072-567-1567. It's where you can send a voice note, you can send a text message, and we talk about whatever it is that you want to talk about. It could be about the lovely weekend you're having, about something beautiful that is happening. And oh, by the way, I did see the message earlier on, and I experienced this myself. Traffic fatal accident on the N1 just coming in. N1 incoming just before the R300 ramp. And yeah, it is a fatal one, and there's a big delay in traffic. I was stuck in that also in the morning on the way to work. So, and please be courteous. There are families who have lost some people, and I'm not saying that it doesn't disturb your day, but let's try to accommodate one another. On that note, let's play more music.

0: It's the legendary share, 28 minutes after 11. That is the time that we have on the clock today. Abongile Kanzelenzele playing you just the hits here on Game Talk. Looking forward to what I hope is a wonderful day for you at home. As we continue with the show, I, a friend of mine asked me a question that really got me thinking. And the friend was simply, you know, it was just conversations with friends. If you could choose your own name today, you know, after everything you've lived through, every joy, every heartbreak, every mistake, every lesson, and every experience that has shaped who you are, would you keep the name that you have, or would you choose a different one? If you change it, what would you change it to and why? And it got me thinking, because my name is Abongile. I was given that name for a reason, and Abongile means they are thankful. So would I want to change my name? And if I wanted to change it, what would I change it to? I thought, hang on a minute. Let me put it to the folks out here on Cape Talk. So I want to put it to you. If you could change your name, would you want to change your name? And what would you change it to? 0725671567. I'm here. I'm listening. You're listening to Just the Hits here on Cape Talk with me, Abongile. Come on. 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

0: It's Mel C with If That Were Me, 49 after 11. You listening to Just the Hits on Cape Talk. We're watching live on TV the funeral of Adams, Jaden Adams, the former Mamelodi Sundowns and South African player. Certainly heartbreaking. And our thoughts are with the family. Also a reminder that N1 incoming, I haven't had reports of it being clear. It should be the full road is blocked. There's unfortunately a fatal accident. And so if you can find alternatives, ways into town out of the N1, maybe go into Kraaifontein and find either way, Kraaifontein, yeah, just over the bridge. You need to figure out a different way of coming into town. Obongile Kanzelenzele playing you Just the Hits on Cape Talk. And I wanted to find out from you at home, because this comes from a conversation I had with a friend of mine asking, if you could choose your own name today. Look, it could be your name, it could be your surname, but yeah, your name. After everything now you've been through life, right? You've got the scars, you've done that, you've been there. Everything you've lived through, every joy, every heartbreak, every mistake, every lesson, every experience that had shaped who you are, would you keep the name that you have, or would you change one? And if you change it, why? My name is Abongile. It means they are thankful. My clan name is Amagcina. My brother's name's all former name. So no, I wouldn't change it. I think it would be there, but my experience are just that, and I often try to make my parents proud. So what about you at home? This one is from Elaine, who says, morning, Abs. Yeah, I hope you're well and healthy. Abs, I would like to change my surname back to my maiden name, because I'm happily divorced now for 20 years. Thank you for that, Elaine. I hear that. Okay. And what about you at home? Would love to hear your thoughts. Velma coming in saying, wishing everyone a super Saturday, saying, let's go.
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0: ever let me wake to see you each and every morning. Let me
1: hiss with Lady. That's how we're going to be finishing the first half of the show. Arthur saying thank you for the lovely 80s driving music. My daughter says she was rocked to sleep by Cole. Thank you very much, Mr. Abrams. Or Arthur Abrams. Thank you.

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1: Good afternoon, I'm Aurélie Kalinga. PFF supporters have gathered at the Thohoyandou Stadium in Limpopo to celebrate the party's 13th anniversary. The EFF will use today's annual rally to outline its readiness for the upcoming local government elections. Party leader Julius Malema is expected to unveil the party's mayoral candidates for key municipalities across the country. Alpha Ramushwana is in Limpopo.
2: The streets of Thohoyandou have been painted red today, with EFF supporters dressed in the party's regalia as they gather to celebrate its 13th birthday. Hundreds of buses have been streaming into the town, dropping off supporters who've travelled from across the country to attend the party's anniversary rally and election manifesto launch. The stadium is already near capacity, with more supporters continuing to arrive. Lutendo Mdau, a young EFF supporter attending the rally, says his needs.
3: Us as young people, we registered to vote. And they are encouraging youth people to vote. Or they defend students from which are defunded from NSFAS to get their NSFAS back. Yeah, that's why many young people love EFF.
2: Malema is expected to take the stage this afternoon, where he'll outline the party's strategy for improving its performance in the upcoming local government elections. He is also expected to reflect on the EFF's 13-year journey and set out its vision and priorities going forward. Alpha Ramshwana, Eyewitness News, Thohoyandou in Limpopo.
1: Friends and family of soccer star Jayden Adams are this morning reflecting on the impact he had on their lives. A funeral service for the 25-year-old Bafana Bafana midfielder is underway in Stellenbosch. Adams died exactly 2 weeks ago, shortly after returning from the World Cup. Quinton Njala reports.
4: The centre is slowly filling up with Jayden Adams' friends, family and community to bid farewell to the local hero. Officials and supporters of Stellenbosch FC and Mamelodi Sundowns, where Adams played, are also here. Friends and those who knew him spoke to the media in attendance, recounting the impact Adams had on their lives. Emerson De Vries, a player for Nelsons FC, where Adams had played, said the Bafana midfielder had inspired a lot of youngsters in Ida's Valley, where he was from, and gave them belief that they could reach for the highest heights. Quinton Mdjala, Eyewitness News, Stellenbosch.

0: Two people have been killed in a crash on the N1 in Cape Town. This morning's crash happened just after the R300 Brific. Chief Director Maxine Bezadenhout says emergency services are still on the scene.
1: The N1 direction Cape Town is currently closed and significant delays can be expected. Road users are encouraged to make use of the R300 as an alternative route and to exercise caution when travelling in and around the area.
0: Western Cape Police are investigating a triple murder in Khayelitsha in Cape Town. Three men were attacked by two unknown gunmen at a house in Site B yesterday. Police spokesperson Andre Trout.
2: And opened fire on the victims before fleeing the scene in a white Hyundai vehicle. The motive for the attack is yet to be established and forms part of an ongoing investigation. No arrests have been made.
0: And the lengthy absence of Cameroon's long-serving president, Paul Biya, who's been in Switzerland since early June, has reignited debate about government inaction. It'll be 48 days since 93-year-old Biya, who's been in power for more than 40 years and is the world's oldest head of state, left Cameroon. An official statement said he departed on June 7th for a short private stay in Europe with his wife. The president has faced waves of speculation and rumors regarding his health. But Communications Minister René Sadi, in a statement, denies Biya has been hospitalized in Geneva. A fine day in Gauteng with highs between 19 and 21. Cape Town's also fine, with a light southeasterly breeze peaking at 22 degrees. The top story in EWN this hour, thousands of EFF supporters have gathered at the Tohoyando Stadium in Limpopo to celebrate the party's 13th anniversary.
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4: It is 4 minutes after 12, and as we turn things around from the morning to the afternoon, allow me to say good afternoon, Cape Talk. Welcome to the show in the second hour. It is a beautiful winter, summer's day, however you want to call it, in city center Cape Town. Clear blue skies up. You know when Table Mountain is, the color is not green? You know it's green, but because of the brightness of the sun, you get the contrast of green and gray working to form a color that I don't know what it is. So if you would mix gray rocks and the green grass together, that color, that's exactly what I'm looking at right now. So it is that kind of a beautiful day. Behind me, the ocean is nice, cool and calm. So you definitely know this. There's cyclists out there. There's runners out there. And people who are taking off their shirts while they're running. It's a beautiful day in Cape Town. I'm hoping that you're also experiencing some lovely weather your side. Maybe for you, it's skiing weather. Maybe for you, it's hiking weather. Doesn't matter. I'm just hoping that you're experiencing the beautiful weather. Obongile Ganzelenzele, that is my name. What I do here is I play you just the hits. And of course, I continue on a one-of-a-kind musical journey down memory lane, taking you to play some of the best music to come out of the 80s and up until now. On 072-567-1567, it is where you and I get to have a conversation. Maybe you want to update us on the traffic. Maybe you just want to say hello. Let's do that. In the meantime, let the beat play on.

0: It is 17 minutes after 12. Wabongile Kanzele Nzele playing you just the hits on Cape Talk as we continue to enjoy what is a beautiful day out in the mother city. Hoping that it is the same on your side of the world. Reminder, careful out there on the roads. As we play just the hits, I find myself having to ponder about certain things as life goes on. Earlier on in the hour, a friend asked me if I could change my name. Having gone through everything that I've gone through, what would I change it to? And then it was, I wouldn't want to change it. But yes, there are some people with various reasons why they would want to change their name or surname. And I found myself thinking about selfish, you know, being selfish. If I was to be selfish, if I could just ask myself today, just for today, just for today, whether it's ice cream, whether it's a steak, whether it's... It can't be money, though. It can't be jewelry. It can't be something that's physical. It needs to be something that you can enjoy. Whether it's just having an hour of playing with your phone or on your phone. But if you had to be selfish just for an hour to do something, to eat something, to be something, to, what would that be? I was thinking to myself, you know what? I have not had a waffle in a while. I don't have a sweet tooth, but I was just thinking, you know, waffle with ice cream, not just with cream, waffle with cream, with ice cream, and then some honey. Yes. Oh, I haven't had that in a while. Nonetheless, what about you? Just being selfish for 30 minutes, for an hour, what would you like to do? What would you like to have? What would you like to receive? I don't know. 0725671567. Come on, you've got the permission from me. Being selfish just for 1 hour or 30 minutes.
1: Just the hits.
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0: Good afternoon, Philip Engel. Yeah, just to be selfish, eh? I'd love to go to Willoughby's and have some sushi. But they're too expensive and I can't afford it. But one can dream. Thanks.
1: Hi, good day, Abs. 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

0: Oh yes. 28 before we get to 1 o'clock. It's a simple. You're being selfish for 1 hour. 30 minutes. 1 hour tops. It could be food, it could be a massage, it could be walking up a mountain. It could be just sitting alone doing nothing. But if you could be selfish, just selfish, don't think about how it's going to affect someone else, how it's going to do this. You know, money's not an issue with Phil. And you could have that. What would that be for you? Just dream. Just be selfish. I'd even bother, but be evilish a little bit. Because selfishness comes with that. Like, this is you. This is your thing. This is something you'd want to do. Oh, no. Maybe just get into a Ferrari, don't even drive it, and just rev it. That sound, but it happened. I don't know. You were selfish just for 1 hour, 30 minutes. What is that one thing you'd like to do? That maybe it's food. I'm saying I haven't had a waffle with ice cream and honey in a while. I don't have a sweet tooth, but those get to me. 072-567-1567. It's just the hits. We're listening to music, but we're being silly on this side. Have your say.
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Hi, Abs. I would need an hour. 30 minutes wouldn't be enough. I would take a group of good friends to go and see Man Band at the Cork Bay Theatre. We went last night. It was so much fun. The guys on stage sang, danced, made us move, really just gave us feel good for all the time that we were there. So that's what I do with my 60 minutes. Hot on the heels of that might be time in Stellenbosch with some cup classique in a lovely glass. Thanks, Abs. Die long more. Bye. Oh, has anybody said that spending an hour listening to your show is so easy to do, requires no effort, just sit back and enjoy? Don't underestimate that too. Thanks, Abs. Bye.

0: It's What's Life with Fool Again, 48 after 12 or 12 minutes before we get to 1 o'clock. Thank you so very much for your voice notes. Thank you for your many messages. We're talking about self-indulgence. We're talking about selfishness. We're talking about if you had 30 minutes, an hour, whatever it is, would like to do. What is that one thing you'd love to do? Maybe it's just breathing. You know, have you ever been to a place? I don't know where it is. I don't know if such a place ever exists. Ever imagine going to a place where there's no smell of fumes, there's no smell of food, of nothing, no sea, it just smells like life. I don't know how else to explain it. You ever dream of just standing in the middle of that place and just take one of the deepest breaths you've ever taken? Oh, I don't know what it smells like. I just have, you know, when you have a wild imagination, I don't know what that place would smell. It's like it would smell like nature mixed with the top of Mount Kilimanjaro, with the smell of the deepest, darkest ocean, salty, mixed with a little bit of, I don't know what. Okay, I'm just dreaming now. You see, once you start indulging, now you go, of course. If you had 30 minutes, if you had an hour to indulge yourself, to be selfish, it could be food, it could be an activity, it could be something. What would you do? What would you like to do? What would you like to receive? What would you like to action? What would you like to do with friends, as Di mentioned? Patsy Duncan says, I would sit down in a nice restaurant and have a plate of prawns and a glass of wine. I see it. Thank you for that. Keep them coming. 072-56567. Diane says, man, I'd like to go to Spur for a nice steak and a glass of dry white wine. That's from Diane. Thank you for that. Keep them coming. Look, I'm not going to... This is not... We're afraid of saying names. We're going to say it because we're being selfish today. Okay, just maybe for the next 10 minutes.
1: Just the hits. With a Bongile Mfele Mfele on Cape Talk.

Carl Deutsch with All Night. That's how we get our Margaret. Thank you so very much for your message. And the music continues. Coming up next, we celebrate your birthday. We play your number ones at one.

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1: Good afternoon, I'm Puleng Maake. Thousands of EFF supporters have gathered at the Thohoyandou Stadium in Limpopo to celebrate the party's 13th anniversary. The EFF will use today's annual rally to outline its readiness for the upcoming local government elections. Party leader Julius is expected to unveil the EFF mayoral candidate for key municipalities across the country. Alfara Mushwana is in Limpopo.
2: The streets of Thohoyandou have been painted red today, with EFF supporters dressed in the party's regalia as they gather to celebrate its 13th birthday. Hundreds of buses have been streaming into the town, dropping off supporters who've travelled from across the country to attend the party's anniversary rally and election manifesto launch. The stadium is already near capacity, with more supporters continuing to arrive. Lutendo Mdau, a young EFF supporter attending the rally, says the party speaks to his needs.
3: Us as young people, we are many, we registered to vote. And they are encouraging youth people to vote. Or they defend students from which are defunded from NSFAS to get their NSFAS back. Many young people love EFF.
2: Malema is expected to take the stage this afternoon, where he'll outline the party's strategy for improving its performance in the upcoming local government elections. He is also expected to reflect on the EFF's 13-year journey and set out its vision and priorities going forward. Alfa Ramshwana, Eyewitness News, Thohoyandou in Limpopo.
1: Evidence leaders at the Madlanga Commission want a controversial Northwest businessman, Suleiman Karim, to be subjected to an independent medical examination to test whether he is healthy enough to testify. Yesterday, the commission heard a postponement application from Karim. Since being admitted to hospital in May, Karim has missed several of his scheduled appearances at the commission, citing an undisclosed illness. Commission evidence leader Adila Hassim says Karim is trying to avoid testifying forever.
4: The heart of our opposition as evidence leaders is that the Commission should not grant a postponement without requiring an independent medical examination. And the reason for that is because we've had a history of postponements where the length of time that we are told that Mr. Karim will be incapacitated has varied and grown each time.
1: Meanwhile, Karim's lawyer, Camille Premid, says his client is still too unwell to give instruction on whether he should be subjecting himself to an independent medical examination.
5: I'm also told that the clinician has expressed his frustration to Mr. Karim's attorneys because his client's position is deteriorating as a result of the pressure being put on him by his

0: attorneys in respect of commission and commission business.
1: Two people have been killed in a car crash on the N1 in Cape Town. This morning's crash happened just after the R300 bridge. Traffic Chief Director Maxine Bezidano says emergency services are still on the scene.
2: The N1 direction Cape Town is currently closed and significant delays can be expected. Road users are encouraged to make use of the R300 as an alternative route and to exercise caution when travelling in and around the area.
1: And France has ordered the deployment of military transport aircraft today to help combat fires. Hundreds of firefighters have spent the past few days battling blazes on the southwestern parts of the country. The Ministry of Interior and Defense have signed a joint agreement with Airbus to make available and equip on the external bases aircraft with an aerial firefighting kit to help douse the blaze. Its deployment had previously been scheduled for the end of the month due to preparations and testing. The wildfires have forced the evacuation of more than 140,000 people and have already consumed 22,000 hectares of land. A quick look at your weather. A fine day in Gauteng today with highs between 19 and 21 degrees. Cape Town's also fine today with light southeasterly breeze at a high of 22 degrees. The top story in Eyewitness News this hour, thousands of EFF supporters have gathered at the Toyando Stadium in Limpopo to celebrate the party's 13th anniversary.
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4: A very good afternoon. I'm Thato Moloto. Let's start with the latest from the Commonwealth Games. Georgia Nell, Rebecca Meder, Jessica Thompson and Caitlin DeLange stormed to bronze in the 4x100-meter freestyle relay for South Africa. Meanwhile, Chad Laclos became the most decorated male athlete of all time in South Africa after winning his 19th medal, this in the men's 4x100-meter freestyle relay. But all the glory belongs to his dad, he said to BBC Sport.
5: Dad is everything to me. He's the reason I'm a champion, you know, both my parents. I'm grateful to everything he's done. Been there shouting unbelievable voice since I was a baby. My dad, he told me, back, it doesn't matter about the age. We keep pushing on and we're going to have a hell of a go tomorrow in the 100 with the young guns. We're going to push for that medley relay. We'll see what happens. Maybe one or two more medals. Just grateful to be here, you know.
4: Chad now surpasses fellow Olympian Roland Schoeman's long-standing record. Back home, the Springboks won't be in action again until the 8th of August, but plenty of Currie Cup action to look forward to this weekend. The Pumas enter the Lions' Den at Ellis Park in 2 hours, while the Griquas are at home against the Bulls at 5. On the continent, a whopping 33 million rand is up for grabs in the 2026 Women's African Cup of Nations, which kicks off in Morocco tomorrow. Host Morocco taking on Kenya after Algeria faces Senegal in the tournament's opening matches. For Banyana Banyana, they take Tanzania on Monday. Here's coach Desiree Alice.
6: Look, it was a long travel, but we've had two sessions now and trying to acclimatize to the heat from the cold of South Africa, but not as hot as it was last year. Settling in nicely, had two really good sessions, so really looking forward to the rest of the week as we continue with our preparations.
4: Finally, it's qualifying day in the Hungarian Grand Prix. Ferrari carrying the momentum after Lewis Hamilton and Charles Leclerc topped Friday's practice sessions. But despite Ferrari's pace, both drivers believe that Mercedes could still be the team to beat over one lap, with championship leader Kimi Antonelli expected to challenge for pole. Quali is at 4, but free practice 3 is underway right now. Oh, and while I have you here, apparently F1 driver Alex Albon will be in South Africa come end of July, this as part of a Williams fan engagement tour. This visit follows a roadshow that has taken a Williams F1 show car through Cape Town, Durban, and Johannesburg. Thato Moloto, Eyewitness News Sport.
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9: It is pure music coming from a specific year. That's right. We're talking about your number ones at one here on K-Talk. 7 minutes after one. Good afternoon. Welcome to the third hour of the show. This is the hour where we allow for celebrations. My name is Abongile Nzelenzele. You are on 567 on the AM frequency, maybe on DSTV channel 885, streaming live on primemediaplus.com. either way. You've made the right choice, spending your morning to the rest of your afternoon here while being serenaded with some of the

best music to come out of the 80s, the 90s, and up until now. And of course, yes, we are taking a one-of-a-kind musical journey. On 072-51567, this is where all the conversations are happening. You can send a voice note. You can send a text message. Perhaps in this hour, you want to wish a loved one a happy birthday. Maybe you want to wish a loved one a happy anniversary. You just want to wish someone else about a celebration. Would love to hear about it. But before then, I need to remind you that we are playing your number ones at one now. This is music all coming from a specific year. I just wonder, after listening to the next six songs, can you guess the year that they are coming from? Would love to hear from you. But before I forget, if it's your birthday today, happy birthday. If it is your anniversary, happy anniversary. If you are celebrating today, happy celebrations. And here are six songs to kick start those celebrations.

0: And that's Wham finishing your six in a row with the Edge of Heaven. Also played you the likes of Fine Young Cannibals, Huey Lewis and the Muse, Michael McDonald, Patti LaBelle with On My Own. With Marlin on the Wall. And she loved me like a rock of age. Paul Simon, 33 after 1. That is your time on this Saturday afternoon. That is the 25th day of July of 2026. You're listening to Just the Hits. Looking forward to hearing from you at home about how you're doing, what part of the world you're in, and what's happening. I wanted to find out from you as we play Just the Hits, taking this one-of-a-kind musical journey down memory lane, playing you your number ones at one. What year your number ones at one are coming from? By the way, my name is Abungile Kanzelenzele. If you want to participate in all the games, feel free to do so on the number 072-5671-567. Coming in on the WhatsApp line, Valerie B says, nice to hear from you. Lovely to hear from you, B. This is the year you're looking for is 1986. Ray Abraham's also saying 1986. Delani saying 1986. Jade coming in with 1986. It is indeed the year 1986. And now that you know the year, I need to take you back because we need to play the game Know Your Music. How this one works is I'm going to read you the lyrics of a verse of this song. Because the name of the song is in this verse, I will just go tweet whenever that name comes up. So, here are the lyrics. Moonlight sleeping on the midnight lake. Dot, dot. Moonlight sleeping on the midnight lake. And we are, dot, and we are, dot. The moonlight sleeping on the midnight lake. That's all I'm going to give you. You should know it. 072-567-1567. The year was 1986. If you have just tuned in, wonderful to have you aboard. My name is Abungile Kanzelenzele. You've made the right choice.
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0: Jermaine Stewart, we don't have to take our clothes off. 10 minutes before we get to the top of the hour. The song that I've given you, the lyrics go as this. Moonlight sleeping on a midnight lake. Dot, dot. Moonlight sleeping on a midnight lake. We are, dot, we are, dot. The moonlight sleeping on a midnight lake. What is the name of the song with those lyrics? 072-567-1567.
1: Back to Just the Hits from
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Bon Jovi, you've got to love a bad name. It is what it is. 0725671567. I want to find out from you at home, what is the name of the song? Came out in the year 1986. It had the following lyrics. Moonlight sleeping on a midnight lake. Dot, because that's the name of the song. Moonlight sleeping on a midnight lake. We are, dot, we are, dot, the moonlight sleeping on a midnight lake. Coming in on the WhatsApp line, the message is coming in from Leslie. Says Homeless by Ladysmith Black Mambazo. Michael in Thornton also saying it's Paul Simon with Ladysmith Black Mambazo. The song is called Homeless. This one is from B saying Homeless. We do have a voice note, but we're just struggling to play it a little bit. In the meantime, though, you are all correct. The song is Homeless by Ladysmith Black Mambazo.

Hi, Abs. Thanks for the show. Great as always. 1986, that was the year I married the love of my life, and we were married for 39 years. And sadly, she passed away in September last year. But you're bringing back absolutely wonderful memories with your hits of 86. And by the way, the song is obviously Homeless. We are Homeless.

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0: 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Somebody say, somebody cries, why, why. Somebody say, somebody sing, hello, hello, hello. Somebody say, somebody cries, why.
1: This is EWN.
2: Good afternoon, I'm Puleng Maake. South Africans can expect a major reset in policing. That's the warning from Acting Police Minister Feroz Kachalia after the second police ministers and members of Executive Council meeting in Mpumalanga. National, provincial and local governments have anonymously endorsed a police reset agenda aimed at restoring professionalism, integrity, accountability and operational excellence in the South African Police Service. As Ndutuze Lonene reports.
3: The grand overhaul of the structure of policing in the country also looks to modernize the profession by making SAPS more intelligence-led, community-centered and technology-driven. The meeting also reaffirmed the crime and violence prevention strategy, recognizing that policing alone cannot reduce crime. Government plans to strengthen community policing forums and partnerships with communities, businesses, faith-based organizations and civil society. Minister Kachalia says the National Organized Crime Strategy, led by KwaZulu-Natal Police Commissioner Lieutenant General Nhlanhla Mkhwanazi, was also endorsed in the meeting. This unit sets out to strengthen the fight against organized crime.
4: I can say, following statements I've made previously, that I believe we now have the right attributes of leadership, strategy, and resourcing to begin to make meaningful impact on the dismantling of organized crime.
3: Kachalia says the reset agenda will begin at 140 high crime police stations across the country, where government will focus its improved policing and service delivery. Ndutuze Lonene, Eyewitness News.
2: EFF leader Julius Malema says one of the party's top priorities is to insource workers in municipalities governed by the EFF. Malema is launching the party's local government election manifesto today in Thohoyandou, Limpopo. The EFF is also celebrating its 13th anniversary. Malema says if the EFF wins power in the upcoming local government elections, municipalities under its leadership will employ workers directly instead of relying on contractors. He says current practice of outsourcing everyday municipal services often disadvantages workers by denying them job security and employment benefits.
5: We're going to build internal capacity and insource all the workers. Everyone who works in the building of the mandate governed by the EFF will be employed directly by that particular municipality. We don't want tenders. We want people to work directly, have an appointment letter, have a medical aid, have a pension fund, and also have leave days.
2: Still in Limpopo, family, friends and members of the entertainment industry have gathered in Ramotapo in Limpopo to bid farewell to veteran actor and storyteller Siphutla Siborodi. Best known for his role as Kenneth Mashabo in Generations, Siborodi died of complications related to diabetes. Colleagues have remembered him as a humorous and easygoing man. His daughter paid tribute to him as a father who loved unconditionally.
6: You were more than just my father. You were my safe space. No matter what happened, I always knew I could come back to you, knowing that I can't call you anymore. Hear your voice and hear you say, what's up, my dog?

0: this in the grave. It's a pain I don't know how to put into words.
1: And the Western Cape Education Department has received a special ministerial award for achieving a matric pass rate of above 88.2% in 2025. The department also secured 10 awards at the National Education Excellence Awards held in Sandton on Thursday. Among the honours, the Cape Winelands Education District took first place for physical science, Metro North came in second for mathematics and placed third in physical science. Metro Central placed first in support for primary learning outcomes, while the Eden and Central Karoo District placed first for leadership and management. Spokesperson Brona Hammond.
2: In Excellence Awards. These accolades are a testament to the passion, perseverance and excellence of our teachers, principals, officials and support staff who make quality education a reality for our learners every day.
1: A quick look at your weather. A fine day in Gauteng today with highs between 19 and 21 degrees. Cape Town's also fine today, along with light southeasterly breeze at a high of 22 degrees. The top story in Eyewitness News this hour, Acting Police Minister Feroz Khachalia says South Africa is embarking on a major reset of policing in the country.
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4: A very good afternoon. I'm Tato Muloto. We start in Stellenbosch, where Sports Minister Gayton McKenzie was speaking at the funeral of former Bafana Bafana midfielder Jaden Adams, recalling informing President Cyril Ramaphosa about the passing of Adams, and the government is also overseeing the repatriation of the body of Lukubo Bibo Makwedini.
5: I immediately told the president that we've lost Jaden and another rugby player called Bibi. And you could see President Ramaphosa was not himself. And that is what football players mean, even to the highest office. The other boy that died, Bibi, because so many people ask us, we haven't forgotten about him. We have paid for his family to go and recognize and identify his body. We are with their family every step of the way. That is what sports stars mean.
4: Staying here at home, Skukuna United have confirmed the signing of Namibian international Bedwell Muzeu. Meanwhile, the countdown is on for the PSL Awards. They take place on Monday, the 27th of July at 7 p.m. One has to wonder how that's going to work exactly, because also happening at 7 p.m. on Monday is Banyana Banyana. They begin their bid to become African champions in the 2026 Women's African Cup of Nations. The tournament starts tomorrow with host Morocco taking on Kenya after Algeria face Senegal in the tournament opening match. $2 million is up for grabs for the nation that wins this tournament. That's about 33 million South African rand. Still on the continent, the Court of Arbitration for Sport has set the 8th of August as the date for the hearing of Senegal's appeal against them being stripped down off of the 2025 AFCON title. In rugby, round 2 cup action continues today. Pumas travelled all the way from Mpumalanga to enter the Lions Den at Ellis Park now at 3. In Kimberley, it is the Griquas who are up against the Bulls at home at 5. In Formula 1, Lando Norris was the quickest in the final practice for the Hungarian Grand Prix. This followed by Lewis Hamilton and Kimi Antonelli lights out for quali at 4 p.m. Finally, Zimbabwe and India are live right now for their second T20 international. Zimbabwe winning that toss and opting to bowl first. As things stand, Indian men are 137 for 3, foot 14, or rather 6 overs left after 14 overs. Tato Muloto, out with this new sport.
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7: It is 7 minutes after 2. Abungilegenzelenzele, that is my name. As we continue, with to say thank you once again for choosing 567 on the AIM frequency, DSTV channel 885. Streaming live on Prime Media Plus, you've made the right decision. Abungilegenzelenzele, as I've said, playing you just the hits on Cape Talk. Looking forward to hearing from you on the WhatsApp line. Talking about the WhatsApp line, one of the things that I'd love to find out from you at home is to warm up your brain for the brain teaser. Talking about the warm up for the brain teaser, I want to find out from you at home. We continue with our theme. What is the national animal of the Republic of South Africa? What is the national animal of the Republic of

It's Red Hot Chili Peppers. Under the Bridge. 22 after 2. Good afternoon. You're listening to Just the Hits. You're on Cape Talk. My name is Abongi Lenzele. If you're outside Cape Town right now, winter's not wintering. It's a beautiful summer day in winter. Beautiful. Absolutely beautiful. We need more rain, I think. We need more cold weather. Me likes. Nonetheless, we're playing the warm-up round to the brain teaser. I want to find out from you at home, as keeping in with the theme of the last few weekends, what is the national animal of South Africa? You will find it in the South African coat of arms. What is the national animal of South Africa? 072-5671-567. Could it be a buffalo? Could it be a lion? Maybe an elephant. 072-5671-567.

It is Lera Fabian, I Will Love Again. The song goes, did I ever tell you how you live in me? Every waking moment, even in my dreams. And if all this talk is crazy, and you know what I mean, does it really matter? Just as long as I believe it, I will love again. And though my heart is breaking, I will love again. Stronger than before, I will love again. And even if it takes a lifetime to get over you, heaven only knows, I will love again. It's the journey we're taking together. Once in a while, we just need to remind ourselves it's not just about the melody. It's not just about the flow. It's also about the lyrics. And it's also about taking you back into a specific time and moment, whether it was hurtful, whether it was painful, whether it was lovely, whether it was happiness. But that's what music does. It takes us to those places. What is the national animal of South Africa? This is the warm-up round that we are playing. 33 after 2, 27 before we get to 3, if you like. Wabongile Ganzelenzele, that is my name. Trevor was talking about Ladysmith Black Mambazo with Homeless in the last hour. Well done. Thank you. This one is from David.

0: Good afternoon, Nebs. It's the bok with a spring in its step. Margaret says it's a springbok. And yeah, it is indeed a springbok. That is, I'm still thinking about this song now. It's the correct answer. The springbok is the national animal of South Africa. Ray Abraham says, I will love again too, Abs. Oh, yeah. You know that song? And the next verse after what I'd read you goes like this. People never tell you the way they truly feel. I would die for you gladly if I knew it was for real. So if all this talk sounds crazy and the words right, does it really matter if it gets me through the night? Allow me to bask in this pain, dear, through this, whatever it is that I'm going through, but understand this. And I'm telling you now, heaven only knows, I will love again.
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0: You need help getting home? Somebody's going to help you get home. Don't you worry about that. That being said, it is 19 minutes before we get to the top of the hour. It's time for us to play the brain teaser for today. Did I ever say to you, thank you? Thank you for choosing Cape Talk. Thank you for choosing me to take care of you every Saturday and Sunday from the morning to the afternoon. I really and truly believe that our time together does make a difference, and that is not just about the music. It goes more than that. Oh, well. It's time for us to play the brain teaser. Abongile Ganzelenzele, that is my name. If it's your first time on the show today, welcome. We're playing the brain teaser. These are the rules. I will read you the brain teaser, and there's a good chance that I will win, as I've been winning forever and ever. I am still the ruling king. Am I?
1: Yeah.
0: I was beaten. I was beaten last time. I'm hoping to win back today. That being said, the rules are, if the majority of the messages coming in are correct, you win. If the majority of the messages coming in are correct, I win. If there's no message at all, it means you don't know the answer. Therefore, I win by default. If it's a draw, status quo remains. You continue to be queens and kings of Riddleland. That said, today's brain teaser is as simple as this. Let's see it. What can you place on a table, share with friends, and cut, but never eat? What is it that you can place on a table, share with, or rather, cut, and share with friends? I think that's, yeah. What can you place on the table, cut, and share with friends, but never eat? What is that? 0725671567. One last time. What can you place on, cut it, share with friends or family for that matter, but you can never eat it? 0725671567.
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0: It is Just a Hit. You are on Cape Talk. 10 minutes before we get to the top of the hour, we're playing the brain teaser. I want to find out from you at home on 072-567-1567. What can you place on a table, cut it, share with friends, but never eat? Got you. What?
1: What's the deal? 072-567-1567.

Joey got married while I was playing my six string. 6 minutes before we get to the top of the hour, what can you place on a table, cut it, but never eat? You can never eat it. Can I have the messages, please? If you have just tuned in, we're about to give the answer to the brain teaser. We have a brain teaser every last half hour of the show. You're listening to Just the Hits on Cape Talk. That is my name. Refreshing the messages. And David is the last answer that I will recognize. Unless, of course, the answer is wrong, then I will... I'll take it in. Anything for me to win. You know how it works. Don't be like that. You know how it works. Nazima says, you're looking for a pack of cards. Okay. Ray Abrahams also believes it's a deck of cards. Jason Berry saying it's a conversation. This one is from Lindy B saying Molo Abungile. Deck of cards? Asking the question. I don't know. Len saying it's a pack of cards. All right. The bill for the meal. Okay, that's from Dave Marcus. And this one says, hi, Abs. The answer for today's brain teaser is playing cards. This is from Colleen. Thank you. Ian Murray saying, hi, it's a deck of cards. B, deck of cards. Oh, deck of cards. Where you don't get it? Oh, wait. Careful, Abs. Elmer. This is Elmer. Love your show. Thank you, Elmer. Saying it's a pack of cards. Okay. Do you guys call each other? Let me just find out. Do you guys call each other and like, listen, I think the answer to the brain teaser is this. Don't tell Ebs. Because the way, how did you guys come up with it? Oh, wait. We're not done with the messages yet. Umba says, hey, Spider, it's a board game. Okay. Deck of cards. This is from Betsy Duncan. This one. Okay. I need to compose myself. Because this one, I'm not even going to mention names, is talking about the white powder. Read what you want into it. But, okay, fine. Stemray says it's a pack of cards. Andre G saying pack of cards. Ronald Sobotka saying pack or deck of playing cards. All right. Peter A saying, I'd say it's a pack of playing cards. This one is from Lynette. Lynette is saying it's a pack of cards. Melkaya changes his answer then now to playing cards. Okay. Okay. That was that. Hi, Abs. Okay. So the answer. What can you place on a table, cut it, share it with friends, but never eat?

It is indeed a pack of cards. It is 15 to 2. Imagine that. That is a drubbing. That is a hiding. That is punishment. Do you guys call each other? I need to ask Matlanga Commission to investigate here. I think you guys are calling each other now. Congratulations to you of Riddleland. I take a bow. Well done.

0: is EWN.
1: Good afternoon. I'm Puleng Maake. We begin with news just in. Dr. Tlaleng Mofokeng has been announced as the EFF's mayoral candidate for the city of Johannesburg. Mofokeng is expected to go up against, among others, the DA's Helen Zille and Action SA's Herman Mashaba. EFF leader Julius Malema announced the party's candidate for key municipalities during its birthday rally in Thohoyandou today. Alfara Mushwana is there.
2: The EFF has announced its Treasurer General, Umphile Maudwe, as the party's mayoral candidate for the city of Tshwane. Its national spokesperson, Snao Tambo, will lead its election campaign in the Nelson Mandela Bay municipality. EFF leader Julius Malema has also announced Hlengiwe Mkhaliphi as the party's mayoral candidate for the Etowini Metro.
3: Ekurileni Metro, Fighter, Ntabiseng Chivenga, Polokwane, Lawrence Mapulo, City of Mbombela, Deputy President Godrich Garden, Cape Town Metro, National Chairperson Nontando Noluchungo.
2: It's about 100 days before the elections and the EFF is officially underway. Alfa Ramshwana, Eyewitness News, Thohoyandou in Limpopo.
1: South Africans can expect a major reset in policing. That's the warning from Acting Police Minister Feroz Khachalia after the second police ministers and members of the Executive Council meeting in Mpumalanga. National, provincial and local governments have anonymously endorsed the police reset agenda aimed at restoring professionalism, integrity, accountability and operational excellence in the South African Police Service, as Ntuthuzelo Nene reports.
4: The grand overhaul of the structure of policing in the country also looks to modernize the profession by making SAPS more intelligence-led, community-centered and technology-driven. The meeting also reaffirmed the integrated crime and violence strategy, recognizing that policing alone cannot reduce crime. Government plans to strengthen community policing forums and partnerships with communities, businesses, faith-based organizations and civil society. Minister Khachalia says the National Organized Crime Strategy, led by KwaZulu-Natal Police Commissioner Lieutenant General Nhlanhla Mkhwanazi, was also endorsed in the meeting. This unit sets out to strengthen the fight against organized crime.
5: I can say, following statements I've made previously, that I believe we now have the right attributes of leadership, strategy and resourcing to begin to make meaningful impact on the dismantling of organized crime.
4: Khachalia says the reset agenda will begin at 140 high crime police stations across the country, where government will focus its efforts to improve policing and civility. Ntuthuzelo Nene, Eyewitness News.
1: Family, friends and members of the entertainment industry have gathered at Ramotapo in Limpopo to bid farewell to veteran actor and storyteller Sputla Siborodi. Best known for his role as Kenneth Mashaba on Generations, Siborodi died of complications related to diabetes. Colleagues have remembered him as a humorous and easygoing man. His daughter paid tribute to him as a father who loved unconditionally.
6: You were more than just my father. You were my safe space. No matter what happened in life, I always knew I could come back to you, knowing that I can't call you anymore. Hear your voice and hear you say, "What's up, my dog? Kundas in the grave." It's a pain I don't know how to put into words.
1: And in the Western Cape, the City of Cape Town's Human Settlements Department residents not to pay fraudsters who claim they can fast-track the city's housing applications. The warning follows a social media scam with fraudsters claiming they can access the city's housing database and speed up housing applications at a fee. Human Settlements MMC Carl Parfum has

0: emphasized that the city will never ask for money to secure a housing opportunity.
1: Do not make any payments or share personal information with unknown individuals on social media and communication platforms. Importantly, all legitimate communication about city housing opportunities will come directly from the city through our formal and verifiable channels.
0: A quick look at your weather. A fine day in Gauteng with highs between 19 and 21 degrees. Cape Town's also fine today with light southeasterly breeze peaking at 22 degrees. The top story in Eyewitness News this hour is news just in. Dr. Tlaleng Mofokeng announced as the EFF's mayoral candidate for the city of Johannesburg.
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3: A very good afternoon. I'm Tato Moloto. It's kickoff time for round two of the Curry Cup. The Pumas travelled all the way from Mpumalanga to meet the Lions at Ellis Park. Junior Springbok Mahle Sithole and Thando Biela start for the Lions, with Asad Moose also in line for his very own debut. About 5 minutes into this game at Ellis Park, still no points recorded on the scoreboard yet. At 5 p.m. in Kimberley, they will be ready for the Griquas up against the Bulls. Meanwhile, in Stellenbosch, SAFA President Danny Jordan calls for stronger support systems to assist football players who face numerous challenges both on and off the field. Jordan was speaking at the funeral of former Bafana Bafana midfielder Jaden Adams.
4: We lost Jaden. We lost one of Jaden's friends. We lost Gift Loremi at 22 years old. And we lost many others below the age of 25. What we have to do as South African football is to begin to understand the pressures that players are under, and no one deals with what are the issues confronting each one of our players.
3: Meanwhile, CAF President Patrice Motsepe insists that he's not backing Danny Jordan nor his challenger Sandy Lazungu. This in the battle for South African Football Association presidency. Zungu launched his presidential couple of weeks and previously worked with Motsepe on the South African Black Business Council.
5: Listen, I know Danny, somebody I've known, I like him. I know Sandile. Sandile was my secretary general when I was president of Black Business. As a president of CAF, I have to maintain a position of impartiality and neutrality.
3: Election day set for the 12th of September. Over to the 2026 Women's African Cup of Nations that begins tomorrow. Host Morocco taking on Kenya after Algeria faces Senegal in the tournament's opening matches. In that tournament, for Bafana Bafana, rather Banyana Banyana, they begin their bid to become African champions on Monday up against Tanzania. Up for grabs is that cash prize of 33 million rand. In Formula One, it's lights out and away we go in qualifying in an hour, where Lando Norris was the quickest in final practice for the Hungarian Grand Prix, followed by Hamilton as well as Kimi Antonelli. Finally, Zimbabwe and India are live right now in their second T20 international. Zimbabwe needing 205 runs to win from 18 overs. Tato Moloto, Eyewitness News Sport.
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1: Good afternoon, I'm Puleng Maake. Technology is set to drive a major overhaul in policing in South Africa. Government have adopted a new police arrest reset agenda aimed at restoring professionalism, integrity, accountability and operational excellence within the South African Police Service. The plan was anonymously endorsed police ministers and members of the Executive Council meeting in Mpumalanga. Acting Police Minister Feroz Kachalia says government is more modernizing the police stations, digitizing police systems, and strengthening investigations and information management. He says procurement systems are also being revamped to improve transparency, curb corruption, and ensure more resources reach frontline policing.
2: This is the time, even as we watch Madlanga every day, this is the time for the country to look ahead, to build a police service that fully expresses the feeling, the values, the aspirations of the South African people. The journey that we started upon 30 years ago has had some success, some failure, and we are now in a moment that requires a reset about what kind of police service we want to build in the decades to come.
1: Evidence leaders said the Madlanga Commission of Inquiry want controversial Northwest businessman Suleiman Karim to be subjected to an independent medical examination to test whether he is healthy enough to testify. Yesterday, the commission heard a postponement application from Karim. Since being admitted to hospital in May, Karim has missed several of his scheduled appearances at the commission, citing an undisclosed illness. However, the commission's evidence leader, Adila Hassim, says Karim is trying to avoid testifying forever.
3: The heart of our opposition as the evidence leaders is that the commission should not grant a postponement without requiring an independent medical examination. And the reason for that is because we've had a history of postponements where the length of time that we are told that Karim will be incapacitated has varied and grown each time.
1: Meanwhile, Karim's lawyer, Camille Premit, says his client is still too unwell to give instructions on whether he would subject himself to an independent medical examination.
4: I'm also told that the clinician has expressed his frustration to Mr. Karim's attorneys because, in his view, his client's position is deteriorating as a result of the pressure being put on him by his attorneys in respect of commission and commission business.
1: To this now, EFF leader Julius Malema says one of the party's top priorities is to insource workers in municipalities governed by the EFF. Malema is launching the party's local government elections manifesto in Toyando today. The EFF is also celebrating its 13th anniversary. Malema, if it wins in the upcoming local government elections, municipalities under its leadership will employ workers directly instead of relying on contractors. He says current practice of outsourcing everyday municipal service often disadvantages workers by denying them job security and employment benefits.
5: We're going to build internal capacity and insource all the workers. Everyone who works in the building of the municipality that is governed by the EFF will be employed directly by that particular municipality. We don't want tenders. We want people to work directly, have an appointment letter, have a medical aid, have a pension fund, and also have leave days.
1: And in the Western Cape, the city of Cape Town's Human Settlement Department has warned residents not to claim they can fast-track the city's housing applications. The warning follows a social media scam with fraudsters claiming they can access the city's housing database and speed up housing applications at a fee. Human Settlements MMC Carl Parfum has emphasized that the city will never ask for money to secure a housing opportunity.
6: Do not make any payments or share personal information with unknown individuals on social media and communication platforms. Importantly, all legitimate communication about city housing opportunities will come directly from the city through our formal and verifiable channels.
1: A look at your weather. A fine Sunday is in store for Gauteng. Tomorrow, Johannesburg drops to overnight lows of 6 degrees, peaking

0: COVID-19. Pretoria 6 and 20, Vereeniging 4 and 20 degrees, and Cape Town's also fine tomorrow, becoming partly cloudy later, along with light to moderate southerly to southeasterly winds at a low of 12, peaking at 20. The top stories in Eyewitness News this hour: technology is set to drive a major overhaul in policing in South Africa.
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2: A very good afternoon. I'm Tato Muloto. We start at Ellis Park for round two of Currie Cup action. Lions leading Pumas 21-17 at halftime. About 7 minutes into the second half, Jared Kahns extended the lead for the home side to 28-17. At 5 p.m., we go to Kimberley where the Griquas are up against the Bulls. Meanwhile, in Stellenbosch, Mamelodi Sundowns chairman Topi Motsepe paid tribute to Jaden Adams. Speaking at the former Sundowns midfielder's funeral, he celebrated the remarkable footballer's passion and impact on the game will be remembered far beyond the South African borders.
3: Today, let's celebrate the magic of Jaden's life. Because while we do not know what Jaden Adams could have achieved, we know exactly who Jaden Adams was. Jaden Adams was a proud Bafana Bafana international, a champion of Africa. He was a World Cup competitor and a proud, proud member of the Stellenbosch Football Club and a representative of their vision. He was a beloved member of the Mamelodi Sundowns family. But above all these achievements, he was a son.
2: The race for SAFA presidency is heating up, but CAF president Patrice Motsepe insists he's backing neither Danny Jordan or his challenger Sandy Lazungu. Motsepe says he will remain neutral as South African football heads towards a presidential election in September as far as the South African Football Association is concerned.
4: Listen, I know Danny, somebody I've known, I like him, I know Sandy Le. Sandy Le was my second when I was president of Black Business. As a president of CAF, I have to maintain a position of impartiality and neutrality.
2: Meanwhile, Banyana Banyana midfielder Linda Mutlalo says that she feels honoured and grateful as she prepares to earn her 100th international cap. This when South Africa faced Tanzania in the opening match of the 2026 Women's African Cup of Nations.
5: Oh man, it's such an honor that I know that I'm going to be on 100 caps soon. It's an amazing feeling. And it's that thing of me remembering my first cap, you know, when Coach Vera gave me the opportunity at the age of 17. And now you're on number 100. It's such an honor. It has been a long journey, but it has been a beautiful one.
2: The tournament starts tomorrow. Algeria up against Senegal, then hosts Morocco with Kenya. Finally, Zimbabwe are about 90 in their second T20 international up against India, needing 126 runs to win from 7 overs. In tennis, Katlin Halis got his maiden ATP title after beating defending champions Alexandra Bulbic 6-4, 7-6 at the Generali Open. Tato Muloto, Eyewitness News Sport.
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3: 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There are scouts that are happening in Gugulethu, in Khayelitsha, in Mitchell's Plain, in Langa, etc.
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0: This is EWN.
1: Good afternoon, I'm Bulen Maake. Police recruitment is gathering pace as government pushes ahead with plans to strengthen frontline policing across South Africa. That's according to Acting Police Minister Feroz Kachalia, who briefed media today after the second police ministers and members of Executive Council meeting in Mpumalanga. Kachalia says that the latest phase of

0: Project 11,000, the SAPS recruitment drive will train 11,000 new police officers, as Ntuthuzelo Nene reports.
1: Minister Kachalia says the recruitment of the next intake of 500 police constables is progressing well. The recruits will soon begin training at SAPS academies across the country to boost police capacity in high-crime communities. Kachalia says the recruitment drive forms part of the government's broader police research agenda. This includes modernizing the service with technological upgrades, strengthening detective services, and tightening consequence management.
2: These developments demonstrate that the reset agenda is no longer merely aspirational or rhetorical. It is being translated into practical action, measurable reforms, and tangible improvements to be expected across the policing environment over time.
1: Government says these reforms are aimed at building a more professional, accountable and effective police service that is better equipped to fight crime and restore public confidence. Ntuthuzelo Nene, News.
0: Dr. Tlaleng Mofokeng has been announced as the EFF's mayoral candidate for the city of Johannesburg. Mofokeng is expected to go up against, among others, the DA's Helen Zille and Action SA's Herman Mashaba. EFF leader Julius Malema announced the party's candidates for key municipalities during its birthday rally today in Thohoyandou. Alfara Mushwana is there.
3: The EFF has announced its Treasurer General, Umphile Maotwe, as the party's mayoral candidate for the city of Tshwane. Its national spokesperson, Snao Tambo, will lead its election campaign in the Nelson Mandela Bay municipality. EFF leader Julius Malema has also announced Tlengiwe Mkhalipi as the party's mayoral candidate for the Etowini Metro.
4: Ekurileni Metro, Faita Ntabiseng Chivenga, Polokwane, Lawrence Mapulo, City of Mbombela, Deputy President Padding, Cape Town Metro, National Chairperson, Nontando Noluchungo.
3: It's about 100 days before the elections and the EFF's election campaign is officially underway. Alfa Ramshwana, Eyewitness News, Thohoyandou in Limpopo.
0: South Africa's efforts to avoid new U.S. tariffs have fallen short, despite arguing that it has strong laws against forced labor and complies with international labor standards. The country now faces a 12.5% tariff on a range of exports entering the U.S. market. Here's Chief Economist of the Agricultural Business Chamber of South Africa, Wandile Sehlobo.
5: And the tariffs did not increase without much effort done by the South Africans to say, hey, do not impose Section 301 of the Trade Act of 1974 against South Africa. That did not find a fertile ear amongst the U.S. Leadership.
0: And in the Western Cape, family, friends and senior government officials gathered in Stellenbosch to pay tribute to Bafana Bafana midfielder Jaden Adams, who died 2 weeks ago. At a packed Kotzenburg Center, Adams was remembered as talented, quiet but determined youngster who had his fair share of disappointments and wins in a short footballing career, as Quinton Kiala reports.
6: Government officials and football management were among the mourners at a packed Kotzenburg Center today. Sports, Arts and Culture Minister Gaten McKenzie thanks Stellenbosch FC, where Adams had played before his move to Mamelodi Sundowns.
7: You guys, what you've done, it all started with you. You recognized talent, Stellenbosch, and you were not jealous to hold on to it. There are many club owners, they don't want to sell players, holding on to them. But what did Stellenbosch do? When Sundowns came knocking, they said, go and show the world. And for that, Stellenbosch, you will always honor and respect him.
6: Only a handful of his Sundowns teammates were able to make it to the funeral service due to the team's tour in Austria. Quinton Gala, Eyewitness News, Stellenbosch.
0: A look at your weather. A fine Sunday is in store for Gauteng. Tomorrow, Johannesburg drops to overnight lows of 6 degrees, peaking at 19. Pretoria 6 and 20, Vereeniging 4 and 20 degrees. And Cape Town's also fine tomorrow, becoming partly cloudy later, along with light to moderate southerly to southeasterly winds at a low of 12, peaking at 21 degrees. The top story in Eyewitness News this hour, police recruitment is gathering pace as government pushes ahead with plans to strengthen frontline policing across.
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1: A very good afternoon. I'm Tato Mulato. Let's start with the latest to come out of football. Former Arsenal and West Ham goalkeeper Lukas Fabianski has announced his retirement from football, this at the age of 41. Speaking of Arsenal, they are apparently looking into a potential deal for Real Madrid winger Vinicius Jr. The Brazilian international has entered the final year of his contract, and if the agreement cannot be found on a new deal, Madrid could be open to selling him rather than lose him for free next season. Meanwhile, in the continent, Banyana Banyana midfielder Linda Mhlola says that her 100th international exciting journey for her when she steps out to face Tanzania in their opening match of the 2026 Women's African Cup of Nations. Mhlola says that they've settled well in Morocco this far.
2: We are here now in Morocco, and one thing that I would say is I can tell that the team is very focused. The energy in the team, it's so positive, it's so uplifting, so that's a good sign for us, and yeah, I'm looking forward to the tournament to start.
1: Banyana Banyana's game kicks off at 7 p.m. on Monday, this at the same time as the PSL Awards. Back home, it's kickoff time in Griqua Park, where Bulls visit Griquas for round two of the Curry Cup. It's a moment for redemption for the Bulls after a disappointing opening round defeat to Boerland. Captain Namakaba leads the squad with scrum half Neil LaRue and loose forward Thomas Belling both in line to make their Curry Cup debuts. Earlier on, it was Latika Nella and Jaden two tries apiece as the Lions beat the Pumas 52-29 at Ellis Park. Meanwhile, in Stellenbosch, Jaden Adams' father, Juanito Adams, paid a heartfelt tribute to his son at the soccer star's funeral service, calling him a goat, which in simple terms, in South African terms, it just means a groot man.
3: It's a dream to meet a gunster soccer player, but I can tell you all today. I and my wife have a gunster soccer player groot gemaakt. And yeah, the cream of the goats, Messi and Ronaldo, but I can tell you all say. They, but they did Oswald Adams. They was a goat.
1: Finally, India took a 2-0 lead in their third match series against Zimbabwe, this after winning their second T20 international by 90 runs in Harare. Otto, Eyewitness News Sport.
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5: 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It also kills viruses and bacteria that cause sore throats to help prevent serious throat infections. 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
2: The big match.
3: And the moments that make us go
4: wild. Professional, just hearing our experts talk about the housing crisis. The message is essentially, deal with it, settle for less, and stay in your lane. You know, my sentiments are just, if the city keeps ignoring the reality of young people, we're just going to leave. We'll look for other opportunities elsewhere. It's an unrealistic, unsustainable model, and it's at a tipping point.
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1: Good evening. I'm Uleng Maake. EFF leader Julius Malema says addressing the gender balance in places of employment is one of the party's pledges ahead of the upcoming municipal elections. Malema launched the EFF's election manifesto at the Thohoyandou Stadium in Limpopo today, where it celebrated its 13th birthday. Malema believes the EFF will grow its representation in city councils after the November 4 polls. Alpha Ramoshwana has more.
2: EFF leader Julius Malema says under EFF-led municipalities, the days of a gender imbalance being the norm will come to an end.
3: No government of the EFF will allow a situation where at an employment level, men are more than women. There's going to be a policy of 50-50 in an EFF municipality.
2: He says the EFF will create working environments where women feel safe and are not undermined by their male counterparts.
3: In management, employment, procurement.

0: development and economic development. There will not be more men. If anything, there will be more women, because women suffer from triple oppression. There will never be gender-based violence in the EFF municipality.
1: The EFF leader has also announced the party's mayoral candidates for municipalities across the country. He announced Dr. Tlaleng Mofokeng as the EFF's mayoral candidate for Johannesburg, while the party's national chairperson, Nontando Noluthungu, will contest the mayoral position in Cape Town. Alpha Ramshwana, Eyewitness News, Thohoyandou in Limpopo.
2: Police recruitment is gathering pace as government pushes ahead with plans to strengthen frontline policing across South Africa. That's according to Acting Police Minister Feroz Khatshaliya, who briefed members of the media today after the second police ministers and members of Executive Council meeting in Mpumalanga. Khatshaliya says the latest phase of Project 11,000, the SAPS recruitment drive, will train 11,000 new police officers, as Ntuthuzelo Nene reports.
3: Minister Khatshaliya says the recruitment of the next intake of 5,500 police constables is progressing well. The recruits will soon begin training at SAPS academies across the country to boost police capacity in high-crime communities. Khatshaliya says the recruitment drive forms part of the government's broader police reset agenda, modernizing the service with technological upgrades, strengthening detective services, and tightening consequence management.
4: These developments demonstrate that the reset agenda is no longer merely aspirational or rhetorical. It is being translated into practical action, measurable reforms, and tangible improvements to be expected across the policing environment over time.
3: Government says these reforms are aimed at building a more professional, accountable, and effective police service that is better equipped to fight crime and restore public confidence. Ntuthuzelo Nene, Eyewitness News.
2: Parliament's Standing Committee on Finance says stability at the PIC must remain a priority following the resignation of Board Chair David Masondo. Committee Chair Joe Maswanganyi says that the leadership transition must be handled in an orderly and transparent manner to protect them and the retirement savings it manages. Maswanganyi thanked Masondo for his leadership during his time at the helm of the PIC, saying he played an important role in strengthening governance and oversight at one of the country's most significant state-owned asset managers. Anelita Fandese has more.
5: The committee says the change in leadership must not disrupt the PIC's operations. Instead, it wants the transition to be managed in a transparent and orderly manner to ensure institutional stability and continuity. Maswanganyi has also called on Finance Minister Enoch Godongwana as the shareholder representative to put in place appropriate interim governance arrangements when necessary to maintain confidence in the institution. The Standing Committee on Finance says it will continue to closely monitor development at the PIC as part of its oversight role, with the aim of ensuring the corporation remains well-governed, financially sound, and able to fulfill fiduciary responsibilities in the interests of its clients and beneficiaries. Anelita Fandese, Eyewitness News.
2: And in the Western Cape, family, friends, and senior government officials gathered in Stellenbosch to pay tribute to Bafana Bafana midfielder Jaden Adams, who died 2 weeks ago. At a packed Gutenberg Centre, Adams was remembered as a talented, quiet but determined youngster who had his fair share of disappointment and wins in his short footballing career. Quinton Kiala reports.
6: Government officials and football management were among the mourners at a packed Gutenberg Centre today. Sports, Arts and Culture Minister Gayton McKenzie thanks Stellenbosch FC, where Adams had played before his move to Mamelodi Sundowns.
7: You guys, what you've done, it all started with you. You recognized talent, Stellenbosch, and you were not jealous to hold on to it. There are many club owners that were because they holding on to them. But what did Stellenbosch do? When Sundowns came knocking, they said, go and show the world. And for that, Stellenbosch, we will always honor and respect you.
6: Only a handful of his Sundowns teammates were able to make it to the funeral service due to the team's tour in Austria. Quinton Gala, Eyewitness News, Stellenbosch.
2: A look at your weather. A fine Sunday is in store for Gauteng. Tomorrow, Johannesburg drops to an overnight low of 6 degrees, peaking at 19. Pretoria 6 and 20, Vereeniging 4 also peaking at

0: 20 degrees, and Cape Town's also fine tomorrow, becoming partly cloudy later, along with light to moderate southerly to southeasterly winds at a low of 12, peaking at 21 degrees. The top story in Eyewitness News this hour, EFF leader Julius Malema says addressing gender balance is in places of employment as one of the parties ahead of the upcoming local elections.
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2: A very good evening. I'm Tato Mulato. Let's start in Budapest, where Lando Norris clinches his first pole position in Formula One season this year after qualifying ahead of Lewis Hamilton and Charles Leclerc at the Hungarian Grand Prix. For Max Verstappen, he had quite a tricky qualifying race. The best he could get was P6. Lights out and away we go tomorrow afternoon at 3 p.m. Meanwhile, in continental football, Banyana Banyana midfielder Linda Mukhlalo is set to earn her 100th international cap when South Africa faced Tanzania in their WAFCON opener on Monday. The 2022 champions are aiming to reclaim the continental crown. Nigeria lifted the cup last year.
3: We are here now in Morocco, and one thing that I would say is I can tell that the team is very focused. The energy in the team, it's so positive, it's so uplifting, so that's a good sign for us. And yeah, I'm looking forward to the tournament to start.
2: Tomorrow, the hunt for a $2 million cash prize begins with Algeria and Senegal at 7, then host Morocco take on Kenya in the evening at 10 p.m. Staying with football, Kaizer Chiefs have arrived at the Royal Bafokeng Sports Palace in Phokeng. The squad is stepping onto the pitch for their final training session, this ahead of the much-anticipated Toyota Cup clash against Scotland FC tomorrow afternoon. In the rugby, the Bulls visited the Griquas in round 2 of the Currie Cup. At halftime, the home side led 28-19. Earlier, it was the Lions who showed the Pumas whose boss 52-29 at Ellis Park day one. Finally, about 25,000 Joburg walking the 702 Josie My Josie Walk the Talk tomorrow, and JMPD spokesperson Golani Fitla has a message for motorists.
4: The Johannesburg Metropolitan Police Department wishes to inform motorists, commuters and residents of upcoming road closures and traffic disruptions due to the 702 Josie My Josie Walk the Talk event taking place on Sunday, 26 July 2026. Initial road closures around the Ellis Park Stadium perimeter, including sections of Albertina Sisulu Road, Bedrams Road, Sivrad Avenue, Currie Street and Bade Street, will take effect from 1 a.m. to secure the area.
2: That's 1 a.m. Sunday morning. Tato Mulato, Eyewitness News Sport.
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3: Yeah.
4: So we were looking specifically at young women's drinking behaviors, and you know, we were looking at the intersecting risks around HIV and violence.

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1: Good evening. I'm Puleng Maake. EFF leader Julius Malema says addressing the gender balance in places of employment is one of the party's pledges ahead of the upcoming local government elections. Malema launched the EFF's election manifesto at the Thohoyandou Stadium in Limpopo today, where it celebrated its 13th birthday. Malema believes the party will grow its representation in city councils on November 4 polls. Alfara Mushwana has more.
2: EFF leader Julius Malema says under EFF-led municipalities, the days of a gender imbalance being the norm will come to an end.
3: Fighters, no government of the EFF will allow a situation where at an employment level men are more than women. There's going to be a policy of 50-50 in an EFF municipality.
2: He says the EFF will create working environments where women feel safe and are not undermined by their male counterparts.
3: In management, employment, procurement and economic development, there will not be more men. If anything, there will be more women, because women suffer from triple oppression. There will never be gender-based violence in the EFF municipality.
2: The EFF leader has also announced the party's mayoral candidates for municipalities across the country.

0: He announced Dr. Tlaleng Mofokeng as the EFF's mayor of Johannesburg, while the party's national chairperson, Nontando Noluthungu, will contest the mayoral position in Cape Town. Alpha Ramshwana, Eyewitness News, Thohoyandou in Limpopo.
1: Parliament's Standing Committee on Finance says maintaining stability at the Public Investment Corporation must remain top priority following the resignation of Board Chair David Masondo. Committee Chair Joe Maswanganyi says the leadership transition should be managed in an orderly and transparent manner to safeguard the institution and the retirement savings it manages. He also thanked Masondo for his leadership, saying he played a key role in strengthening governance and oversight at one of South Africa's most important state-owned asset managers. Anilita Fandese reports.
2: The committee says the change in leadership must not disrupt the PIC's operations. Transition to be managed in a transparent and orderly manner to ensure institutional stability and continuity. Maswanganyi has also called on Finance Minister Enoch Godongwana as the shareholder representative to put in place appropriate interim governance arrangements when necessary to maintain confidence in the institution. The Standing Committee on Finance says it will continue to closely monitor developments at the PIC as part of its oversight role, with the aim of ensuring the corporation remains well-governed, financially sound, and able to fulfill its fiduciary responsibilities in the interests of its clients and beneficiaries. Anelita Fandese, Eyewitness News.
1: In the Western Cape, the Provincial Mobility MEC Isaac Sileku says the provincial government is strengthening safety measures to protect commuters and taxi operators as violence continues despite a court order. His comments follows a Western Cape High Court against Codeta, the Khayelitsha Somerset West Local Taxi Association and 23 individuals. The court found them in contempt of breaching an interdict aimed at stopping violence and intimidation on routes between Somerset West, Khayelitsha and Mfuleni. Those found in contempt received suspended 90 days prison sentences. These sentences will only take effect if they breach the court order again within the next 3 days, 3 years. Sileku says that the province is working with municipalities to deploy law enforcement officers at taxi rank as well as conflict hotspots. He says the department will also monitor compliance with the court order to prevent further violence.
3: We are working together with our municipalities in terms of law enforcement, making sure that those that operate in those areas are able to operate. So those are the measures that are in place. With an interdict, we monitor in terms of law enforcement, and also we always, you know, engage with different associations to make sure that we are able to deal with issues that keep on happening within the taxi industry.
1: And the lengthy absence of Cameroon's long-serving president, Paul Biya, who is also been in Switzerland since early June, has reignited debate about the government inaction in a country where many crave change. As of today, it will be 48 days since 93-year-old Biya, who's been in power for more than 40 years and is the world's oldest head of state, left Cameroon. An official statement said that he departed on June 7th for a short private stay in Europe with his wife. The president has faced waves of speculation and rumors regarding his health. Communication Minister René Sadi, in a statement, Biya has been hospitalized in Geneva. A look at your weather. A fine Sunday is in store for Gauteng tomorrow. Johannesburg drops to overnight lows of 6 degrees, peaking at 19. Pretoria 6 and 20. Vereeniging 4 also peaking at 20 degrees. And Cape Town's also fine tomorrow, becoming partly cloudy later, along with light to moderate southerly to southeasterly winds at a low of 12, peaking at 21 degrees. The top story in Eyewitness News this hour, EFF leader Julius Malema says addressing gender balance in places of employment is one of the party's pledges ahead of the upcoming local government elections.
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5: Good evening, I'm Tato Mulotto. Taking a final look at your sports, Lando Norris will start on pole for tomorrow's Hungarian Grand Prix.

0: for Lewis Hamilton. He was handed a 3-place grid penalty for unnecessarily impeding Oscar Piastri during Q3. He'll start Sunday's Grand Prix from P5 on the grid. Max Verstappen, on the other hand, could only manage 6th place after spinning in that final shout-out. Lights out and away we go in Budapest tomorrow afternoon at 3 p.m. In Africa, Linda Mhlalo is set to make a 100 appearance for Banyana Banyana when South Africa faced Tanzania in their WAFCON opener on Monday.
1: Oh man, it's such an honor that I know that I'm going to be on 100 caps soon. It's an amazing feeling. And it's that thing of me remembering my first cap, you know, when Coach Vera gave me the opportunity at the age of 17. And now you're on number 100. It's such an honor. It has been a long journey. It's been a beautiful one.
0: Tomorrow, the hunt for a $2 million cash prize begins with Algeria and Senegal at 7, then host Morocco meet Kenya in the evening at 10. Staying with football, but off the pitch this time, the biggest SAFA province, SAFA KZN chairperson Kwenza Ngwenya, says that they are counting 7 regions behind the Football Transformation Forum campaign, this to secure Danny Jordan's 4th term as SAFA president.
2: KwaZulu-Natal is the biggest province in South Africa. In SAFA, we are the province with 11 regions. Whereas the next region that will follow us will be 8. So you can see that KZN is much bigger.
0: Jordan is up against businessman and owner of AmaZulu FC, Sandy Lezungu. Election day is on the 12th of September. In rugby, Griquas bounced back their defeat with a 56-26 win over Bulls. Earlier, it was the Lions who beat Pumas 52-29 at Ellis Park. Finally, about 25,000 Joburgers will be walking the 702 Josie My Josie Walk the Talk. This is happening tomorrow, and JMPD spokesperson Kolani Fihla has a message for motorists.
3: The Johannesburg Metropolitan Police Department wishes to inform motorists, commuters and residents of upcoming road closures and traffic disruptions due to the 702 Josie My Josie Walk the Talk event taking place on Sunday, 26 July 2026. Initial road closures around the Ellis Park Stadium perimeter, including sections of Albertina Sisulu Road, Bedrums Road, Sivrard Avenue, Curry Street and Bade Street, will take effect from 1 a.m. to secure the area.
0: 702 Walk the Talk will be at Ellis Park. Tato Mulato, Eyewitness News Sport.
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2: 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In the kind of David Attenborough style, and here we are watching this young Hardy Dar walking along the wall there.
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3: Wayne du Plessis, the CEO of Scout South Africa.
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4: 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It's a really good place to sort of see what scouting is about. There are scouts that are happening in Guguletu, in Khayelitsha, in Mitchell's Plain, in Langa, etc.
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5: With the rip of the Eyewitness News, I'm Buleng Maake. South Africans can expect a major reset in policing. That's the warning from Acting Police Minister Feroz Khachalia after the second police ministers and members of Executive Council meeting in Mpumalanga. National, provincial and local governments have anonymously endorsed a police reset agenda aimed at restoring professionalism, integrity, accountability and operational excellence in the South African police service. Khachalia says the national strategy led by KwaZulu-Natal Police Commissioner Lieutenant General Nhlanhla Mkhwanazi was also endorsed in the meeting. He says the unit sets out to strengthen the fight against organized crime.
6: I can say, following statements I've made previously, that I believe we now have the right attributes of leadership, strategy and resourcing to begin to make meaningful impact on the dismantling of organized crime.
5: Dr. Tlaleng Mofokeng has been announced as the EFF mayoral candidate for the city of Johannesburg. Mofokeng is expected to go up against, among others, the DA's Helen Ziller and Action SA's Herman Mashaba. EFF leader Julius Malema announced the party's candidates for key municipalities during its birth in Toyando on Saturday. He says one of the party's top priorities is to insource workers in municipalities governed by the EFF. Malema says if the EFF wins power in the upcoming local government elections, municipalities under its leadership will employ workers directly instead of relying on contractors. He says current practice of outsourcing everyday municipal services often disadvantages workers by denying them job security and employment benefits.
7: We're going to build internal capacity and insource all the workers. Everyone who works in the building of the municipality that is governed by the EFF will be employed directly by that particular municipality. Tenders, we want people to work directly, have an appointment letter, have a medical aid, have a pension fund.

0: and also have leave days.
1: Family, friends and members of the entertainment industry gathered in Ramotapo in Limpopo on Saturday to bid farewell to veteran actor and storyteller Siputla Siborodi. Best known for his role as Kenneth Mashaba on Generations, Siborodi died of complications related to diabetes. Colleagues have remembered him as a humorous and easygoing man. His daughter paid tribute to him as a father who loved unconditionally.
2: You were more than just my father. You were my safe space, no matter what happened in life. I always knew, knowing that I can't call you anymore, hear your voice and hear you say, "What's up, my dog? Kundas in the grave." It's a pain I don't know how to put into words.
1: Meanwhile, family, friends and senior government officials gathered in Stellenbosch to pay tribute to Bafana Bafana midfielder Jaden Adams, who died 2 weeks ago. At a packed Kutzenberg Center, Adams was remembered as a talented, quiet but determined youngster who had his fair share of disappointments and wins in a short footballing career. And still in the Western Cape, the City of Cape Town's Human Settlements Department has warned residents not to pay fraudsters who claim they can fast-track the city's housing applications. The warning follows a scam with fraudsters claiming they can access the city's housing database and speed up housing applications at a fee. Human Settlements MMC Carl Parfum has emphasized that the city will never ask for money to secure a housing opportunity.
3: Residents must please remember that the city does not charge for housing opportunities and no official process requires any payment at any stage. Do not make any payments or share personal information with unknown individuals on social media and communication platforms.
1: A look at your weather. A fine Sunday is in store for Gauteng. Johannesburg drops to overnight lows of 6 degrees, peaking at 19. Pretoria 6 and 20. Vereeniging 4 and 20 degrees. Cape Town's also fine, becoming partly along with light to moderate southerly to southeasterly winds at a low of 12, peaking at 21 degrees. And that's a wrap of your Eyewitness News.
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2: All Team SA athletes representing us in Glasgow. On Monday's edition of Lunch with Pippa Hudson, we'll talk to Simpiwe Dana ahead of her one-night-only show with the Cape Town Philharmonic. We meet the man who is bringing Kalahari truffles onto our menu. Marlon Chevalier is back to tackle your tenant and landlord problems. And we'll get the latest from the MasterChef kitchen as the top three battle it out.
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2: With the rip of the Eyewitness News, I'm Buleng Maake. South Africans can expect a major reset in policing. That's the warning from Acting Police Minister Feroz Khachalia after the second Police Ministers and Members of Executive Council meeting in Mpumalanga. National, provincial and local governments have anonymously endorsed a police reset agenda aimed at restoring professionalism, integrity, accountability and operational excellence in the South African police service. Khachalia says the nice crime strategy led by KwaZulu-Natal Police Commissioner Lieutenant General Nhlanhla Mkhwanazi was also endorsed in the meeting. He says the unit sets out to strengthen the fight against organized crime.
3: I can say, following statements I've made previously, that I believe we now have the right attributes of leadership, strategy and resourcing to begin to make meaningful impact on the dismantling of organized crime.
2: Dr. Taleng Mofokeng has been announced as the EFF mayoral candidate for the city of Johannesburg. Mofokeng is expected to go up against, among others, the DA's Helen Zille and Action SA's Herman Mashaba. EFF leader Julius Malema announced the party's candidates for key municipalities during its birthday at Hoyando on Saturday. He says one of the party's top priorities is to insource workers in municipalities governed by the EFF. Malema says if the EFF wins power in the upcoming local government elections, municipalities under its leadership will employ workers directly instead of relying on contractors. He says current practice of outsourcing everyday municipal services often disadvantages workers by denying them job security and employment benefits.
4: We're going to build internal capacity and insource all the workers. Everyone who works in the building of the municipality that is governed by the EFF will be employed directly by that particular municipality. We want people to work directly, have an appointment letter, have a medical aid, have a pension fund, and also have leave days.
2: Family, friends and members of the entertainment industry gathered in Ramotapo in Limpopo on Saturday to bid farewell to veteran actor and storyteller Siputla Siborodi. Best known for his role as Kenneth Mashaba on Generations, Siborodi died of complications related to diabetes. Colleagues have remembered him as a humorous and easygoing man. His daughter,

0: paid tribute to him as a father who loved unconditionally.
1: You are more than just my father. You are my safe space, no matter what happened in life. I always knew I could come back to you. I can't call you anymore. Hear your voice and hear you say, "What's up, my dog? Kundas in the grave." It's a pain I don't know how to put into words.
0: Meanwhile, family, friends and senior government officials gathered in Stellenbosch to pay tribute to Bafana Bafana midfielder Jaden Adams, who died 2 weeks ago. At a packed Kutzenberg Center, Adams was remembered as a talented, quiet but determined youngster who had his fair share of disappointments and wins in a short footballing career. And still in the Western Cape, the City of Cape Town's Human Settlements Department has warned residents not to pay fraudsters who claim they can fast-track the city's housing applications. The warning follows a social media scam with fraudsters they can access the city's housing database and speed up housing applications at a fee. Human Settlements MMC Carl Parfum has emphasized that the city will never ask for money to secure a housing opportunity.
2: Residents must please remember that the city does not charge for housing opportunities and no official process requires any payment at any stage. Do not make any payments or share personal information with unknown individuals on social media and communication platforms.
0: A look at your weather. A fine Sunday is in store for Gauteng. Johannesburg drops to overnight lows of 6 degrees, peaking at 19. Pretoria 6 and 20. Vereeniging 4 and 20 degrees. Cape Town's also fine, becoming partly cloudy later, along with light to moderate southeasterly winds at a low of 12, peaking at 21 degrees. And that's a wrap of your Eyewitness News.
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6: Welcome back to the Magic Bus. It's that time again. 3 hours of the groove, the story behind the songs, music from the 60s and 70s. And our music ranged from basic hits in the 60s to psychedelia, a touch of the blues, prog rock, surf guitar, and even British beat. A kickoff with a group called The Loving Spoonful, headed by John Sebastian. This particular track featured off the debut album Do You Believe in Magic, called Younger Girl.

The simplicity and beauty of the 60s. The group are called The Rock Shop, obviously strongly influenced by the British beat, and what an incredible album. Previous to that, a band that would morph into The Mothers for Frank Zappa. It's a track called You Showed Me, and it was written by Gene Clark and Jim McGuinn, Roger McGuinn, of The Byrds, before they were actually The Byrds. We now turn our sights to Norman Mailer's group called Sopwith Camel. Notably, this track, You Always Tell Me Baby. The group were also the backup group for Norman Greenbaum's Spirit in the Sky. Yo.

Well, that's the sound of the 60s indeed. The group were called the Challengers, and they were largely a session group and doing a reworking of Nat Adderley's Work song. Previous to that, Yellow and Blue, which was released under the moniker of Israeli group Jericho Jones, later to be Jericho, but actually written during when they were known as the Churchills. Now, here's the kicker. In 1967, the Marmalade put out I See the Rain, and Jimi Hendrix noted to say it was his favorite single of 1967. However, the mystery pie behind that was that Jimi was actually recording in the studio down the passage from Marmalade, and strong rumors indicate that he actually played bass on this particular single. If you know Jimi and you know his music, send me a WhatsApp here and tell me if you think that this is very much James Marshall Hendrix bass on the Marmalade track, I See the Rain.

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7: Okay, back to the Magic Bus. I was just having a chat, a WhatsApp chat to somebody who said that they felt Mark Bolan of T-Rex was just so sexy. And I responded, it was a great turn on for me. And she said, oh my God, you're getting in touch with your effeminate side. But no, he was something else, believe me. That instrumental Ready, Steady, Go was a rock show in America, played by the Marquettes, Tommy Tedesco on that beautiful toned lead guitar. Right, here's a track. It's called Shape of Things to Come. Now, the fictitious group was Max Frost and the Troopers. It had actor Christopher Jones playing the lead singing in the movie and a young on drums. However, the actual group in the actual song was Paul Weber, the 13th power vocalist from the psychedelic band, along with the guitarists of Davey Allen and the Arrows.

Well, that song was never played on the Magic Bus before. It's the Canadian group The Guess Who, Randy Bachman playing some very tasteful lead, written by him and Burton Cummings. It featured off the Canned Wheat album. And previous to that, Rich Man's Fable, Merrill Fankhauser and the HMS Bounty. We're going to change the swing of things. This is a Genesis song called Scenes from a Night Dream off their kind of last album, Then There Were Three.

He said that he was coming here and he was going to play. And here he is, Danny Cooch. Thank you all for this, by the way.

Oh, yeah. Danny Cooch, what a guitarist, ex-Flying Machine with James Taylor, ex-husband of Carole King, and what a track featured off originally the Tapestry album. Previous to that, Gordon Lightfoot off the Summertime Breeze album, a track called Protocol Anti-War. We're going to end off with the Mindbenders, Eric Stewart on guitar, future 10cc, and the track we're going to feature is a pretty guitar-driven track called I Can't Live With You and I Can't Die.

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1: With the rip of your Eyewitness News, South Africans can expect a major reset in policing. That's the warning from Acting Police Minister Feroz Khachalia after the second police ministers and members of Executive Council meeting in Mpumalanga. National, provincial and local governments have anonymously endorsed a police reset agenda aimed at restoring professionalism, integrity, accountability and operational excellence in the South African police service. Khachalia says the National Organized Crime Strategy, led by KwaZulu-Natal Police Commissioner Lieutenant General Nhlanhla Mkhwanazi, was also endorsed in the meeting. He says the unit sets out to strengthen the fight against organized crime.
2: I can say, following statements I've made previously, that we now have the right attributes of leadership, strategy and resourcing to begin to make meaningful impact on the dismantling of organized crime.
1: Dr. Tlaleng Mofokeng has been announced as the EFF mayoral candidate for the city of Johannesburg. Mofokeng is expected to go up against, among others, the DA's Helen Ziller and Action SA's Herman Mashaba. EFF leader Julius Malema announced the party's candidates for key municipalities during its birthday rally in Toyando on Saturday. He says one of the party's top priorities is to insource workers in municipalities governed by the EFF. Malema says if the EFF wins power in the upcoming local government elections, municipalities under its leadership work as directly instead of relying on contractors. He says current practice of outsourcing everyday municipal services often disadvantages workers by denying them job security and employment benefits.
3: We're going to build internal capacity and insource all the workers. Everyone who works in the building of the municipality that is governed by the EFF will be employed directly by that particular municipality. We don't want tenders. We want people to work directly, have an appointment letter, have a medical aid, have a pension fund, and also have leave days.
1: Family, friends and members of the entertainment industry gathered in Ramotapo in Limpopo on Saturday to bid farewell to veteran actor and storyteller Siputla Siborodi. Best known for his role as Kenneth Mashaba on Generations, Siborodi died of complications related to diabetes. Colleagues have remembered him as a humorous and easygoing man. His daughter paid tribute to him as a father who loved unconditionally.
4: You were more than just my father. You were my safe space.

0: no matter what happened in life, I always knew I could come back to you, knowing that I can't call you anymore. Hear your voice and hear you say, what's up, my dog? Kundas in the grave. It's a pain I don't know how to put into words.
1: Meanwhile, family, friends and senior government officials gathered in Stellenbosch to pay tribute to Bafana Bafana midfielder who died 2 weeks ago. At a packed Kutzenberg Center, Adams was remembered as a talented, quiet but determined youngster who had his fair share of disappointments and wins in a short footballing career. And still in the Western Cape, the City of Cape Town's Human Settlements Department has warned residents not to pay fraudsters who claim they can fast-track the city's housing applications. The warning follows a social media scam with fraudsters claiming they can access the city's housing database and speed up housing applications at a fee. Human Settlements MMC Carl Parfum has emphasized that the city will never ask for money to secure a housing opportunity.
2: Residents must please remember that the city does not charge for housing and no official process requires any payment at any stage. Do not make any payments or share personal information with unknown individuals on social media and communication platforms.
1: A look at your weather. A fine Sunday is in store for Gauteng. Johannesburg drops to overnight lows of 6 degrees, peaking at 19. Pretoria 6 and 20. Vereeniging 4 and 20 degrees. Cape Town's also fine, becoming partly cloudy later, along with light to moderate southerly to southeasterly winds at a low of 12, peaking at 21 degrees. And that's a wrap of your Eyewitness News.
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6: Welcome back. These are the songs that will follow after the ads. We're going to kick off with the Burt Bacharach track, Walk On By, played by Mitch Ryder and the Detroit Wheels. Features Jim McCarty on guitar, who would play with Hendrix, Buddy Miles, and also the band Cactus. From there, we're moving to Graham Gouldman's The Mockingbirds, track called You Stole My Love. Julie Driscoll from the Auger Trinity on backing vocals. Then a classic, Laughter in the Rain, Neil Sedaka. From there we move into an American group called the Novas, and they do a track called Don't Let the Sun Catch You Crying by Jerry Marsden, of course the Jerry and the Pacemakers, first recorded by Luis Corda in 64. Then two tracks in a row, the debut single of Paul McCartney, Another Day, put out in 71 as a single, and moving into Paul McCartney and Wings, Bluebird, Rima Kwaku Bar on percussion from the band Traffic, and of course sax by Howie Casey, one of the great saxophonists of the time. Final track, the band Pilot, and the debut Just a Smile off the album of the same name. Ian Berrison on guitar, he was the only one not to come out of the Bay City Rollers. He was a session guitarist that kind of moved forward and played with a lot of the greats in the late 70s.
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1: The Magic Bus.

Welcome back to the Magic Bus. We're now going to feature Felix Caballero's band, The Rascals. They started out as the Small Rascals, and notably this particular track, Nubii, all about the Black Pharaoh Kingdom south of Sudan, features jazz flautist Hubert Laws and Ron Carter on bass. Then we're going to move into Ozark Mountain Daredevils, a track called It's How You Think, equating with those on the Breadline. After that, we feature an instrumental called Apricot Brandy by Rhinoceros. It was covered by South African band Third Eye, featured on the BBC Radio 1 and Radio 2 show called Seen and Heard. Members were ex-Electric Flag, Mothers of Invention, Daily Flash, Iron Butterfly. The group also supported David Eccles on his solo album. Then we're going to move into Renaissance, an album called A Song for All Seasons. It was their only real hit called Northern Lights, which is all about the group touring America, leaving the Northern Lights of the UK, and also leaving Roy Wood behind, one time lover and friend of Annie Haslam. From there, Randy California's Spirit, Lake of Love. Then we feature Carradine, a track called I'm Easy, which featured on their 1975 soundtrack Nashville. And the final track is a track called I Can Go Down. Now, this particular vocalist, Jimmy Powell, who fronted a group called The Five Dimensions. But on this particular track, The Five Dimensions step back, and he calls in Bob Leeper and the Jeeps to back him.

It's enough to change my mind, make me leave my cautious words and ways behind. That's why.

Welcome back to the Magic Bus. Now, these songs should take us to 11 o'clock. We're kicking off with a vibrant psychedelic track called Lust for Life. Not the Iggy Pop track. The group are called The Wolves. They started out as the Big Beats. It's Bob Holt's band and guitarist John Edes playing some driving lead guitar. I noted that the actual piece of music also featured on the soundtrack Beyond the Valley of the Dolls, but only on YouTube, not in the actual soundtrack. From there, we move into a group called The Vagrants, Leslie West, Felix Pappalardi. This group morphed into Mountain. And notably, this track, Beside the Sea, was written by a guitarist songsmith called Bert Sommer, who actually played at the Woodstock Festival. From there, California on My Mind by the great Tony Joe White, the Mojo guitarist. And the final track, Jesus Came Down by a group called Lake that started out as the Tornadoes. It features Alex Conti on guitar from the group

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1: With the rip of the Eyewitness News, I'm Buleng Maake. South Africans can expect a major reset in policing. That's the warning from Acting Police Minister Feroz Khachalia after the second Police Ministers and Members of Executive Council meeting in Mpumalanga. National and local governments have anonymously endorsed a police reset agenda aimed at restoring professionalism, integrity, accountability and operational excellence in the South African police service. Khachalia says the National Organized Crime Strategy, led by KwaZulu-Natal Police Commissioner Lieutenant General Nhlanhla Mkhwanazi, was also endorsed in the meeting. He says the unit sets out to strengthen the fight against organized crime.
2: I can say, following statements I've made previously, that I believe we now have the right attributes of leadership, strategy and resourcing to begin to make meaningful impact on the dismantling of organized crime.
1: Dr. Tlaleng Mofokeng has been announced as the EFF mayoral candidate for the city of Johannesburg. Mofokeng to go up against, among others, the DA's Helen Ziller and Action SA's Herman Mashaba.

0: EFF leader Julius Malema announced the party's candidates for key municipalities during its birthday rally in Toyando on Saturday. He says one of the party's top priorities is to insource workers in municipalities governed by the EFF. Malema says if the EFF wins power in the upcoming local government elections, municipalities under its leadership will employ workers directly instead of relying on contractors. He says current practice of outsourcing everyday municipal services often disadvantages workers by denying them job security and employment benefits.
1: We're going to build internal capacity and in the workers. Everyone who works in the building of the municipality that is governed by the EFF will be employed directly by that particular municipality. We don't want tenders. We want people to work directly, have an appointment letter, have a medical aid, have a pension fund, and also have leave days.
0: Family, friends and members of the entertainment industry gathered in Ramotapo in Limpopo on Saturday to bid farewell to veteran actor and storyteller Siputla Sebogodi. Best known for his role as Kenneth Mashaba on Generations, Sebogodi died of complications related to diabetes. Colleagues have remembered him as a humorous and easygoing man. His daughter paid tribute to him, who loved unconditionally.
2: You were more than just my father. You were my safe space, no matter what happened in life. I always knew I could come back to you, knowing that I can't call you anymore. Hear your voice and hear you say, "What's up, my dog? Kundas in the grave." It's a pain I don't know how to put into words.
0: Meanwhile, family, friends and senior government officials gathered in Stellenbosch to pay tribute to Bafana Bafana midfielder Jaden Adams, who died 2 weeks ago. At a packed Kutzenberg Center, Adams was remembered as a talented, quiet but determined youngster who had his fair share of disappointments and wins in a short footballing career. And still in the Western Cape, the City of Cape Town's Human Settlements Department has warned resident fraudsters who claim they can fast-track the city's housing applications. The warning follows a social media scam with fraudsters claiming they can access the city's housing database and speed up housing applications at a fee. Human Settlements MMC Carl Parfum has emphasized that the city will never ask for money to secure a housing opportunity.
3: Residents must please remember that the city does not charge for housing opportunities and no official process requires any payment at any stage. Do not make any payments or share personal information with unknown individuals on social media and communication platforms.
0: A look at your weather. A fine Sunday is in store for Gauteng. Johannesburg drops to overnight lows of 6 degrees, peaking at 19. Pretoria 6 and 20. Vereeniging and 20 degrees. Cape Town's also fine, becoming partly cloudy later, along with light to moderate southerly to southeasterly winds at a low of 12, peaking at 21 degrees. And that's a wrap of your Eyewitness News.
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back to the Magic Bus, the songs to take us to 11:30. We're going to kick off with a German group, Grubschnitt, that started out as The Crew, one of the most original German bands during the Krautrock Revolution. They used a lot of pyrotechnics due to their master keyboardist and producer, Irok. Notably, the group itself was very influenced by Frank Zappa. The track we're going to feature is an acoustic track called Anywhere, with elements of future REM coming through, written by Elias Grubschnitt. Then we're going to move into another German band who started out as Delight, morphed into the Seldoms, and then became Ramses II, eventually removing the two and simply Ramses. The album Lay Layla 1976, we're featuring the track called Garden. They're into a British group called Circus, with a K. They came out of the ashes of Moonhead and Lucas Tyson. Only 100 copies were printed, and the title track You Are off the album One. And the final track by Sean Phillips, The Ballad of Casey Dice, off the second contribution album.

Welcome back to the Magic Bus and the songs to take us to the midnight hour. The group Velvet Underground without Nico, a track called New Age, a Dougie Yule on the vocals. The album was called Loaded, and if you know the album with the pink smoke coming out of, I think, the it featured on the back of the Marvel Comics in the 60s or early 70s. Then we're going to move into the Straubs album, The Battle, which was all really about a game of chess, features Rick Wakeman on keyboards. It was largely the Straubs' debut album. And the final track of the Santana album, Caravan Sarai, All the Love of the Universe, it features Neil Schon from the group Journey, founder guitarist.

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1: With the rip of the Eyewitness News, I'm Buleng Maake. South Africans can expect a major reset in policing. That's the warning from Acting Police Minister Feroz Khachalia after the second Police Ministers and Members of Executive Council meeting in Mpumalanga. National, provincial and local governments have anonymously endorsed a police reset agenda aimed at restoring professionalism, integrity, accountability and operational excellence in the South African police service. Khachalia says the National Organized Crime Strategy, led by KwaZulu-Natal Police Commissioner Lieutenant General Nhlanhla Mkhwanazi, was also endorsed in the meeting. He says the unit sets out to strengthen the against organized crime.
2: I can say, following statements I've made previously, that I believe we now have the right attributes of leadership, strategy and resourcing to begin to make meaningful impact on the dismantling of organized crime.
1: Dr. Taleng Mofokeng has been announced as the EFF mayoral candidate for the city of Johannesburg. Mofokeng is expected to go up against, among others, the DA's Helen Ziller and Action SA's Herman Mashaba. EFF leader Julius Malema announced the party's candidates for key municipalities during its birthday rally in Toyando on Saturday. He says one of the party's top priorities is to insource workers in municipalities governed by the EFF. Malema says if the EFF wins power in the upcoming local government, municipalities under its leadership will employ workers directly instead of relying on contractors. He says current practice of outsourcing everyday municipal services often disadvantages workers by denying them job security and employment benefits.
3: We're going to build internal capacity and insource all the workers. Everyone who works in the building of the municipality that is governed by the EFF will be employed directly by that particular municipality. We don't want tenders. We want people to work directly, have an appointment letter, have a medical aid, have a pension fund, and also have leave days.
1: Family, friends and members of the entertainment industry gathered in Ramotapo on Saturday to bid farewell to veteran actor and storyteller Siputla Siborodi. Best known for his role as Kenneth Mashaba on Generations, Siborodi died of complications related to diabetes. Colleagues have remembered him as a humorous and easygoing man. His daughter paid tribute to him as a father who loved unconditionally.
4: You are more than just my father. You are my safe space. No matter what happened in life, I always knew I could come back to you, knowing that I can't call you anymore. Hear your voice and hear you say, "What's up, my dog? Kundas in the grave." It's a pain I don't know how to put into words.
1: Meanwhile, family, friends and senior government officials gathered in Stellenbosch to pay tribute to Bafana Bafana midfielder Jaden Adam died 2 weeks ago. At a packed Kutzenberg Center, Adams was remembered as a talented, quiet but determined youngster who had his fair share of disappointments and wins in a short footballing career. And still in the Western Cape, the City of Cape Town's Human Settlements Department has warned residents not to pay fraudsters who claim they can fast-track the city's housing applications. The warning follows a social

0: Media scam with fraudsters claiming they can access the city's housing database and speed up housing applications at a fee. Human Settlements MMC Carl Parfum has emphasized that the city will never ask for money to secure a housing opportunity.
1: Residents must please remember that the city does not charge for housing opportunities and no official process requirement at any stage. Do not make any payments or share personal information with unknown individuals on social media and communication platforms.
0: A look at your weather. A fine Sunday is in store for Gauteng. Johannesburg drops to overnight lows of 6 degrees, peaking at 19. Pretoria 6 and 20. Vereeniging 4 and 20 degrees. Cape Town's also fine, becoming partly cloudy later, along with light to moderate southerly to southeasterly winds at a low of 12, peaking at 21 degrees. And that's a wrap of your Eyewitness News.
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4: You've bought property, perhaps as an investment property, or you have decided to downsize, upsize, whatever the case may be, and you still hold on to the property you are leaving, and now you want to put it onto the rental market. How do you price it? How do you determine what the rental is going to be for that property? Well, Nadia Okamp is a broker as well as an owner at Remax All Stars. Joins me on the line now to answer that question. Nadia, welcome to the show.
5: Hi, Africa. How are you?
4: I'm very well, thank you very much. How are you?
5: I'm very well, thank you.
4: So what are the things to consider in determining what the rental is going to be for a property that I've put on the market?
5: Well, firstly, the cost of finance is increasing with every interest rate. So the demand of properties will also increase, for rental properties will definitely increase. But I think we need to look at a couple of things when considering how to price your rental property. And the increased cost of living has impacted also how much consumers have available to spend to rent. So we need to consider all of that, like the rental market, how the demand is. And I think internal and external draw cards are quite important. If there's the rental units in your area, if there's a lot, we need to look at that then to price it correctly to get it rented out as soon as possible.
4: Because that's often the overwhelming determining factor, right? The availability of stock in the area where you want to rent. Because if there are only two units available, you might be able to negotiate a slightly higher rental price. But if there are 25 units available, then if you are pricing it too high, yours will remain empty for the longest.
5: That's correct, yes, that's correct. And it's also important to look at the employment opportunities in the area and also infrastructure and access to amenities such as schools and hospitals and crime levels, especially nowadays, that will influence the property's appeal to prospective tenants. And that can push up the rental prices in the area as well.
4: I suppose both in Johannesburg, which would be the areas which would be opportune for one to invest in if you want to earn good rental income?
5: I think in both cases, you would look at areas that's actually in high demand, that's really close to good schools, because a lot of people are looking at renting close to good schools, especially single parents that's got kids in the area. They're looking at places where the kids can actually quickly walk to school and back, and also definitely where the crime levels are lower and more secure complexes that we've seen in both areas, in Cape Town and in Joburg.
4: What we are seeing in Cape Town is the popularity of the micro unit that I imagine is targeted towards either a mature student or a newly employed person who wants to move close, obviously, to where they work. We also have young people participating in the gig economy, as it's called, where they're not holding down one job, but they've got numerous jobs and work out of coffee shops and want to have this pack up and go kind of lifestyle.
5: Yes, we've seen that a lot lately, especially with the new complexes coming up.

0: where you've got everything as a little hub where you live. You've got your gym, you've got your little shop, everything that you need that you don't actually have to move around. You've got everything in the complex where you are living.
1: It is a possibility, though, Nadia, that you might own a piece of property and be expecting, let's say, 20,000 rand or thereabouts a month towards the bond that you took out, which initially you might have taken out when the interest rates were 3%, but now they're sitting at 11%, whatever the case may be, and that you might only enjoy a rental income of, let's say, 12,000-13,000 rand, because a lot of people try to meet whatever their bond repayment requirements are through the rental. That might be a factor in determining what price you put out there, but that, you know, in fact, the majority of the time, that might never be realized.
0: Yes, yes. And then it's actually not market related at all. And unfortunately, with your return on investment, if you bought a property recently, you will have to pay that additional amount in. You won't get the full amount come at the moment.
1: So what... What advice, if any, do you then have for your clients? Is there anything they can do to the property to, I don't know, increase the potential rental they might pay, improve the kitchen, for example, offer all sorts of other additional services that might, will probably cost money, I suppose, to incur, to realize that, but it will increase your rental a little bit?
0: I would definitely advise people to look at more durable finishes, like your granite tops. It might cost a little bit more to install them, but you've also got a durable finish where if you've got, I want to say, slightly more abusive tenants, that all your finishes are more durable. And also, like a timeless places, I found that people find it more appealing for rental properties as well.
1: But I imagine you have to consider all of these things before buying a property that you're buying for investment purposes, right?
0: That's correct, yes.
1: As opposed to buying the property and then being surprised when you try
0: yes,
1: to
0: you
1: get...
0: don't want those nasty surprises.
1: I rent. I'm a tenant. Actually, I don't even know who my landlord is. I think he lives somewhere in PE, so I only operate through an agency. And it was quite interesting. Me managing to get the property at the rental price that I got it was after they had put it on the market for quite some time and it was just not moving because it wasn't ran too much, if you like. And yet, 6 months into living on that property, someone 1, 2, 3 floors above me then moved out. They owned the property. They moved into a bigger place in Cape Town because they were starting a family and they needed a yard and all those wonderful things that come with having a child. And they were actually looking to me and asking, how much are you renting it out? Are you paying rent for it, if they may ask? I told them what the figure was. And they literally put 2,500 rand more on that and then put it on the market. And I went, how did they get lucky? I suppose, you know, being 3 floors above me means you enjoy better views. But the dimensions of the property are exactly the same as mine.
0: Yes, sometimes also depends on the demand at the moment. Most probably when you had a look around, there was a vast variety of units available, but the current market maybe indicated that there wasn't a lot of properties, and that one, especially with the view and everything, increased the value of that specific unit at the time that it was rented out.
1: Yeah, no, they are enjoying a much better view. That I am, without a doubt. But I'm paying less rent than they are, which is quite nice. Nadia, thank you very much for giving us much food for thought.
0: Thank you, and you too. Thank you.
1: Nadia Okamp is a broker and owner at Remax All Star. So much to consider when you are determining what the price of your rental property will be, particularly if you have bought into an area for investment purposes.
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4: We are chatting about big tech. And if it's really costing South African businesses too much, you may have heard about what's happening around the world in terms of major companies who are saying, we need to hire all these people back. This AI plan is more expensive than we thought it was. We're joined by Managing Director of Spinnaker Support South Africa, Teko Mojaki. 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

0: Well, thank you for joining us.
1: Thank you, Rulebo Khile. I'm happy to be here.
0: Please lay the land for us as to big tech and what it currently is in relation to South African businesses, especially for people who maybe aren't working for some big corporate. So, you know, would be considered as part of big tech? Would Google be considered as part of big tech? And then we can start to break down. So we all sort of have an understanding of the lay of the land.
1: Yeah, so you started with the really big ones.
0: Yes.
1: Microsoft,
0: big,
1: Google.
0: Big tech.
1: I like that. And I think maybe in my industry, we talk about enterprise technologies. And in that space or that segment of technology, the big players there are your SAP, your Oracle, and your VMware. So those guys are the big tech players. And what do they do? I think for most of the businesses who buy their services is to deal with budgeting, finance, management reporting, supply chain. Those are the types of problems that business have that these businesses are solving. So
0: and you mean they're solving it in relation to things like software and things like that? Okay.
1: Yeah. I need to explain that.
0: Yes. So keep it because you must assume that
1: nobody knows
0: anything.
1: What we're talking about.
0: Yes.
1: It's always the trap we fall into in my industry, right? So it is a technology software that they implement within the environment so that they can solve these problems. Because I think if you buy at a Dis-Chem, for example, you purchase whatever you purchase in Grandpa or Panado, that pill needs to be registered somewhere and it needs to be accounted for, and you need to give reports to investors, right? And how does it get there? That entire ecosystem is through a technology or enterprise technology where, you know, it's a CRM system and where you scan that product and it goes somewhere within the system to be reported on so that you can see how you're doing in terms of your profits or you're making a loss on that specific product. So that's what we're talking about.
0: Yeah. What is CRM system?
1: Oh, it's like customer relation management system.
0: I got
1: so
0: you.
1: It's like customer facing system. So when you scan a product, it's a CRM system. Yeah.
0: Okay. And I mean, a lot of big businesses are obviously quite dependent on these systems. What is the reason, and maybe you can share with us before we get to the cost aspect, that some of these companies have not just done it for themselves? Is it that it was an easier, quicker solution to go with what's tried and tested to say, okay, this company did this, therefore we're also going to use the same and it automates it? Or is it just too expensive and too long for you to develop your own kind of software and system?
1: All those options are true.
0: Yes.
1: But I think the biggest one for any corporate is risk, right? I mean, I think it's too risky for you to try and put your entire business, you know, in the hands of a few developers, right? It's better to employ or buy an enterprise technology, which is, I mean, it's been tried and tested elsewhere. You know that whatever you're introducing into your landscape is not going to break anything, because otherwise, then you won't be able to invoice clients to, you know, to get your money. So it's too risky. I think for me, the biggest thing is risk. Why would you want to try and develop something like that? There's been many companies who've done it. And what you end up doing is that you end up, you know, tied to certain, because people

0: CDs which had a software in it, and it had that license key from Microsoft. You're right. Today you have to pay a 365 subscription for you to do that. And I think in my industry today, this is the biggest sort of pain point, let's call it that. With SAP and Oracle, what they're doing in South Africa and the rest of the world is they're saying, guys, you're no longer going to own that software, because today they bought the software, they own it in perpetuity, right? It's a perpetual license.
1: Yes.
0: But then tomorrow or in 2 or 3 years' time, where they're introducing cloud solution, which is your subscription model that you're talking, you're not going to own that anymore. You're going to pay a certain term, and then, you know, as and when they want, they can switch it off. And the reason they're doing it is because for them, it's easy to innovate when you're on their cloud. And there's a lot of pushback with a lot of clients where they're saying, I don't want that. I want to own my own software. I think I was talking to one of the SOEs recently, and they said to me, today I own the software. And then tomorrow you're telling me I must just give it to you, and then I pay you on a monthly basis. No, I don't want that. And also, I think the biggest challenge you have with South Africa is that, I mean, a lot of the maybe government institutions, because many of them use the software, they don't want to go to the cloud. And today they have to go to the cloud.
1: Because of data risk and space
0: data
1: issues.
0: Data residency issues. And so those are the things that a lot of clients are concerned about. And let's be honest, it is expensive for you to put your data on the cloud, because you always have to query it. And also, once you give it to someone, you don't own it anymore, right?
1: So listen, I've heard the horror stories, particularly with the one, I won't say, but it's one of the very big ones, where people were saying that after you've uploaded your data thinking it's saved, you now have to fight to get your data back. Even if you're paying the subscription, it doesn't allow you. They can actually remotely control your machine. But the big question is it becoming too expensive for South African businesses at this point?
0: It's very expensive. I mean, South Africa, we face unique challenges, I mean, around our macroeconomic issues like currency fluctuation. I think that's the biggest one for us. Inflation and obviously our very stagnant GDP growth. I mean, I think we're not growing as fast as other countries. So what you find is that a lot of these contracts, because most of them are international companies like SAP and Oracle, so the contracts are dollar-based, right?
1: Yes.
0: So what does that mean? It means that every time the rent tanks, that means more money for you that you need to pay that you didn't plan for. And that's the biggest challenge for South African companies uniquely, that I think globally, if you live in the US or Europe, it doesn't really impact you as much. But for us, it does. It costs.
1: And I think that would, you know, at some point lead us into the conversation as to what that means now, not just for big businesses, because I think small businesses are also vulnerable where they face the same challenges. But we're going to have to leave it there, Teko. Thank you so much for coming to chat to us in our tech feature for today.
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4: Let's talk to Brett. Cape Point, of course, one of the most iconic destinations with its dramatic coastline, its sweeping ocean views, a sense of adventure. It offers visitors a powerful mix of natural beauty. There's history, there's storytelling, from the lighthouse and the Flying Dutchman funicular to its rich biodiversity and maritime legends. Cape Point captivates both local and international visitors alike. And today we're joined by Brett Hendricks from Cape Point and the Flying Dutchman funicular to hear more about what makes Cape Town so special. Brett, really great to have you with us. It's often called the edge of discovery, Cape Point. What is that all about? What is it about the experience that gives visitors that very strong sense of adventure?
5: Well, I think it's you know, a lot of people used to refer it as the southern tip of Africa.
4: Yeah,
5: that debate didn't go down well in many sectors, but we know
4: people Agulhas, are still claiming it.
5: Agulhas is the southern tip of the continent, but it is a place within Cape Town that, you know, the visitors go to where they believe they are in the southernmost part of Cape Town. And you on top of this cliff, and it's that iconic picture that obviously takes you to the

0: edge when you're on the top lighthouse. And even if you go down to the bottom lighthouse, it's that spectacular view of thinking that, you know, you're right at the bottom of Africa. So I think it plays to that sense of feeling. Edge of discovery in terms of, you know, if we go back in history, to Bartholomew Dias and Vasco da Gama, well, the history books obviously talk about Bartholomew Dias being the first European to set sail and make that turn, you know, from the Atlantic Ocean into the Indian Ocean. And he discovered this place called Cape Point, you know, reference to of storms because of all the shipwrecks. And I think all that discovery and history has played, you know, to the I guess the history and the heritage of what Cape Point is about. But we all know Cape Point's just not about a cliff and a lighthouse. There's so much more history and facts about Cape Point.
1: Yeah, and then there's a story about Bartholomew Dias. He was actually looking out for that little point. It was such an important little visual marker. But there was a big storm that just threw him far south, and then he went north and he found Mossel Bay. So, hey, if it wasn't for him not finding Cape Point, Mossel Bay, and that relationship with Bartholomew Dias would also not be in our history books. Let's just, I think, settle matters. So the southernmost point of Africa is Agulhas.
0: Yes.
1: Cape Point, westernmost point of Africa. Is that correct? Is that the claim?
0: That's the claim.
1: What about the place where two oceans meet? Is that?
0: Well,
1: so everything is up for debate.
0: I've seen it on so many occasions with tour guides that, you know, bring their guests to Cape Point, and when they stand on the top of the lighthouse, they look at a point in the sea and they'll tell their visitors, which, you know, for us it's always great marketing and brand building, but they'll say, can you see that? You see that rift in the ocean there?
1: Different colors.
0: And it's probably just a rock out there, a rock formation, or a bit of a reef. And they're saying that's where the two oceans are meeting, and, you know, people get excited and that.
1: But they're working for their tip, right?
0: Exactly, exactly.
1: Yeah, and if the story sells, they're great. Great, great for us. But there is a lot of history over there, and one of the reasons, there's the restaurant, there's the funicular as well. We want to touch on that dramatic coastline. There's just so much to take in. Maybe point us to the standout features of that particular space that is under your management.
0: Okay, so we particularly manage the point area, so where you get the lighthouse, and bear in mind that lighthouse is obviously part of heritage. I mean, Cape Point itself is part of the, call it the Cape Floral Kingdom, one of six in the world. It's the smallest, but it's probably one of the most densely populated in terms of plant species. And Cape Point's a part of that Cape.
1: We can claim that unequivocally. It is.
0: It is. You're correct. And so I think there's about 1,100 plant species in Cape Point, and I think it is roughly about 250 that are to that area.
1: And compare that to 53 in the UK, just for interest.
0: Yeah. Throw it on. I think it's about 20% sits in the on the continent. Oh, it's 0.5%, they're saying, in terms of land area. 20% of plants, actually, or that floral kingdom, sits in this part of the world, in the entire continent.
1: And so some of that you can put in your pipe and smoke it. So,
0: yeah, just add to it, to the greatness. And yeah, I mean, the beauty of even that entire Cape Point is like about close to 300 kilometers of coastline. So it's a massive area that falls in there. You know, you're looking at from a funicular point of view. You know, the funicular is ultimately this journey that you get to go up to this lighthouse. And this lighthouse was constructed in 1860. And because of the position, and obviously because of all the shipwrecks that used to happen there, they decided to put a lighthouse there. And what happened was, I think it was, the problem was, is that when the clouds and mist used to settle, ships couldn't see it. And that's why, I think it was around about 1919, they had to move, they decommissioned that lighthouse, and then they put the new one much lower down so that ships could see when they were coming through. And the funicular takes that journey for visitors. Obviously, it also gives those, because these are walkway that you know, for those who are fit and want to take the scenic walk up to the top, they can do that. But generally, the funicular, you know, especially with internationals, is quite a favorite for them, because when you're going up, you get this opportunity, when you look back, you have to see those two oceans,
1: yeah,
0: which is that incredible moment or sight where you don't get to see it from other areas in, in,

0: Cape Town?
1: I'm fascinated. I was a spectator once. There was a foreigner waxing lyrical about what she had encountered, and there was a South African, a Cape Townian, alongside her, maybe oblivious to the majestic kind of space that we are. We take these spaces for granted.
0: We do.
1: Foreigner looking at the local, why is it that you're not seeing what I'm seeing? Local, what is it that you say? This is one of the most beautiful countries in the world, and probably one of the most beautiful points in the world as well. Do we maybe appreciate it to the extent that we should?
0: I don't think we do. I think, you know, we are blessed in terms of, and you know, we look at Table Mountain every day. For me, flying back into Cape Town on a beautiful day, whether it's winter or summer, and we have beautiful winter's days here, and seeing that mountain is still one of the most emotional experiences one gets to see, especially when you've come from another country. But we sit in traffic and we look at that mountain as well. I don't think we appreciate it. And then you look, when you see the look on internationals' faces when they hear, just experiencing what we have. Yeah. And you just get to, you know, we have to do more. We have to spend more time on our mountains. I think Robben Island is another one that most Cape Townians, most South Africans have not experienced.
1: For sure. And some of us, of course, have been fortunate to travel, and then we can better reconcycle, that is, the Table Mountain range. But I guess if you're living here, you become a little immune to all of the beauty.
0: And I think, you know, distance, it is on the southernmost part in the city. And, you know, people looking at, it's a day trip. You know, it becomes like
1: with
0: us locals. Yeah, it's a day trip. And I think, you know, one of the things, I mean, we it's getting out into nature. And it's, you know, I think there's this big kind of movement globally, even with visitors, rather to be in that more of that open spaces. And I think COVID was kind of the kickstarter to this, because people didn't want to be around people, you know, many people in kind of congested cities. So the open spaces are becoming this. And I can see it, even just with locals getting onto the mountain. I mean, the amount of people running, hiking, wanting to be in that open spaces. And Cape Point is one of those.
1: I mean, it's the antidote.
0: The local, because of the tiered pricing, so they have a tiered pricing at Cape Point, you know, a rate for internationals and a much lower rate for locals. It's really to get them, more locals into the park.
1: Buy one burger, get one free.
0: Yeah, it's all the specials that we give to the locals.
1: We're going to continue our conversation. Our guest, of course, is Brett Hendricks. From Cape Point and the Flying Dutchman Funicular. Let's talk about the very many stories that still captivate the visitors there. Tell us about the winning story, the one that kind of gets people into all of the history that it represents, really.
0: Well, I think it probably the one of the main ones is the Flying Dutchman, which is ultimately the funicular that takes visitors top and back down, and, you know, it all... I think there's a bit of a legend story behind it, because, you know, there was this Dutch captain called, I think his name was Hendrik van der Decken, and, you know, he was quite a tough old captain, knowing that, you know, he was going through the Cape of Storms. He said to his crew, we're going to get through there, and we don't care about the Cape of Storms. And unfortunately, you know, they lost their lives and the ship sunk. And legend goes that the ship still sails in those waters. And there's apparently been sightings by, I think, kings and other sailors before that. I think locals still, the local fishermen today still kind of carry that legend when they see that. It's a bad omen to be on the sea. So the interesting stories.
1: I'm not going to say put that in your pipe and smoke.
0: But that legend's gone. I mean, I mean the two funicular cars, that because it runs on a two car system, and one is called Thomas D. Tucker, the other one is called SS Nolith, and they were previous shipwrecks that also happened. I think you can still see the shipwreck at Olifantsbos in the nature reserve. SS Nolith sank, so it's lying in the ocean bed somewhere over there. You got Bartholomew Dias's cross, and then you got the plaque of Vasco da Gama as well, which is quite. And when you go to these sites within the reserve, you can read up about the history. You got Biffle's Fontaine, which actually tells you about the history point, kind of pre-nature reserve, because

0: It was actually farmland, and it was farmed. And there's even kind of human remains and just to show the human life that existed. Bear in mind that the Khoi Khoi were there well before already. They were farmers, they were hunters. And I think within Fishhook, which is, you know, one of the neighborhoods close to us, you know, I think there's what's it called, the Fishhook Cave, something on that reference, where it dates back like 10,000 years ago.
1: Yeah, no doubt. In fact, a lot of caves in that particular area as well. There's so much to discover in the south. And I see increasingly in Africa, there are different prices. There are different prices for locals and different prices for internationals. And I don't see the foreign necessarily, you know, barking at the differentiation in prices. I think they understand instinctively what it's all about. This applies to Sandparks and South African visitors there, does it not?
0: Yeah, so if you look at most South African national parks in the country, whether it's Kruger, Table Mountain National Park, there's a price for internationals and there's a price for locals, which is, you know, in other areas of the world, you will find that, you know, it's a very similar, like your locals
1: and
0: will
1: and
0: benefit.
1: And the principle is fair.
0: And even when you look at the price, when you go into these national parks, what you'd pay if you were going to the US, you know, to Yellowstone or those type of places, then, you know, if you look, you're still getting quite a good deal.
1: For
0: with
1: sure.
0: What you gain into to
1: they're
0: to,
1: not barking. They're, yeah. The foreigners. But I think the principle is there. The foreigners may be going to come once in a lifetime, maybe annually. The visitor is going to come a little more
0: correct.
1: Often and feels incentivized by that kind of approach as well.
0: And there used to be only one price.
1: Yes.
0: You know, prior to COVID. So that has changed in terms of a dual pricing system now.
1: Okay. Last little pitch for those that haven't come.
0: For those... And for me, like I really, for me, it's South Africans as Capetonians to visit Cape Point. You know, we did a campaign a few years back called the 12 Moments, and it was all about the moments within Cape Point. You know, whether it was the scenic beauty, and it is an amazingly beautiful place. You know, sitting at the Two Oceans restaurant overlooking the entire Falls Bay. You don't get views like that in the country. And then you use this because it's the fynbos. And bear in mind, I mean, you smell it when you walk around
1: there.
0: You know, it's the sounds. Remember, there's also wild animals. There's bontebok. There's eland, one of the largest.
1: And a free mugging.
0: And our famous baboons that obviously are a major attraction to the international visitors.
1: and an irritation. To some of us.
0: Correct. But, I mean, there's so much that Cape Point has to offer. We're part of the Big Six in Cape Town, along with, you know, Table Mountain, Robben Island. And so, international visitors like what to do in Cape Town, you get the Big Six that comes up. So we're fortunate to be a part of that.
1: So it is time. I remember my childhood days down in that particular park. Really amazing times. I'm thinking of Plat Boom, and I'm thinking of some of the others.
0: Yeah.
1: But thank you very much for sharing all of that detail and tempting us back there, Brett Hendricks. And you can rediscover Cape Town through the stories that shape it.
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4: Now, we are putting the spotlight on thyroid health today as we welcome back to the show Dr. Murray Duplessis, a reminder that he's a specialist general surgeon who practices at Milnerton MediClinic. And thyroid is one of many different areas in which he works, but he has a particular interest in the aspects of thyroid health that can be helped through surgery. But we'll also talk about those that don't necessarily require a surgical intervention as well. I know it is a subject we have talked about before, but I think it is one that needs regular revisiting because so many people actually have thyroid conditions that is what is causing some of their symptoms. Dr. Duplessis, great to have you with us. Welcome.
5: Thanks for having me.
4: Sure. Let's start with just the very briefest of reminder to listeners of what the thyroid is and the role it plays in the body.
5: So the thyroid is a organ, small organ, with two lobes in the shape of a butterfly, mm-hmm. situated in the front of the neck, and it produces thyroid hormone, which is an essential hormone that's needed for metabolism.
4: Okay, so the clue there in metabolism is the clue to what many people often identify as the symptom that gets them to realize they have something going wrong with their thyroid, which is that they're either losing weight more quickly than before or suddenly piling on weight. That's not the only, though, marker of a thyroid issue, is it?
5: No. There are other subtle symptoms of thyroid function abnormalities. So abnormalities can be divided in

0: in structural abnormalities. So those are the ones you can see or feel when you examine the patient. And then there are functional abnormalities. So those are the ones where patients can have other symptoms, subtle symptoms, where the function is affected. For example, with under-functioning thyroid or so-called hypothyroidism, weight gain is one of the subtle signs, constipation, swelling of the limbs, just general overall tiredness, puffiness of the face would be some of the symptoms. And then hyperfunction would be actually only the opposite. The other thing I forgot to mention is constipation. That could be one of the only subtle signs of hypothyroidism is constipation.
1: Yeah.
0: The hyperfunction or hyperthyroidism, it would be the opposite. So diarrhea, heat intolerance, loss of weight, also a bit of swelling of the legs, also sometimes tiredness or, that's generally how we think about these things.
1: Okay. And those functional issues generally would be managed, I know, under the care of a particular kind of doctor from a medication perspective. Am I right? It's an endocrinologist, I think.
0: That's correct. So the endocrinologists or specialist physicians are the medical practitioners who would be dealing with functional problems. I deal more with structural abnormalities. I sometimes surgeons do get involved with functional problems. So functional problems are treated mostly medically. If medical therapy fails, or if the patient wishes not to have medical therapy, then we would get involved in the dysfunction. We would get involved as surgeons to offer the patient some form of surgical treatment to resolve the problem.
1: Let's talk more then about the structural, because that's your main focus. And you mentioned a little bit earlier that sometimes it's a visible symptom. Somebody might notice a lump in their neck, for example.
0: Yes.
1: Could be an indicator that something has grown. What is it, that the thyroid has enlarged or something has grown?
0: Yes.
1: Tell us more.
0: The most common scenario is a patient who comes and says, someone else has pointed it out to me. So the patient doesn't very seldomly actually notice it themselves. My work colleague or family member notices that something's going on in the patient's neck. And then the patient presents with, either just an enlargement in the neck or a fullness in the neck or a nodule on one side of the neck, which then is confirmed on clinical examination as a thyroid abnormality, structural abnormality.
1: Okay. And, you talk about lumps, people's brain immediately jumps to cancer, which is a possibility, but that's not the only cause of that kind of symptom, is it?
0: No. The most common cause of thyroid enlargement is benign enlargement of the thyroid, and the term for that is called a goiter.
1: Mm-hmm.
0: We would worry about solitary nodules. That means there's no homogeneous enlargement of the thyroid, that's just a nodule on one side of the thyroid. Those we would worry about potential cancer of the thyroid. But having said that, cancer of the thyroid is extremely rare. It's one of the rarest cancers there. And they generally are very well-differentiated cancers, which carry a very good prognosis compared to other malignancies of the human body.
1: Okay, so it tends to be a more treatable kind, is what you're saying.
0: Yes, we can go into the different types of thyroid cancers. Yeah. I mean, the most common is the papillary thyroid cancer.
1: Yeah.
0: It's generally a very slow-growing, indolent malignancy, which takes a very long time to spread. Then there are so-called follicular cancers. They're also under the well-differentiated cancers, also tend to have a good prognosis. And then there are more aggressive thyroid malignancies called medullary cancers, anaplastic cancers, which are more aggressive, but they are extremely, extremely rare malignancies. Mm-hmm. So the first one is the papillary, and that's the most common one we see.
1: Okay. So, I mean, I'm hearing a message here is that if you do notice a kind of swelling of the neck, don't ignore it, but also don't panic and jump to the worst possible sort of mental conclusion about what it might be.
0: Yeah. Yeah. The principle is if there's a swelling, identify what it is with clinical examination, do some form of imaging to confirm whether it's the thyroid, determine the thyroid functions if it is the thyroid, so are we dealing with a hyper-functioning or hypo-functioning thing, and then also to determine if there is a solitary lesion, we want to do some form of biopsy, probably with the imaging, to confirm or exclude a possible thyroid malignancy.
1: Right. Okay. already a message in from Amina who says, I have a thyroid issue which was diagnosed by an endocrinologist. I'm interested to know about Hashimoto's. I always see it on my blood test results. And as she adds, yes. I'm on Eltruxin. Yes. Do you want to decode some of that for those yes. who don't know, that who aren't familiar with the condition?
0: So Hashimoto's yeah. is a functional problem of the thyroid. It's got an autoimmune etiology. So there's something in the immune system that makes

0: the thyroid become, you know, the thyroid's function deteriorate. Mm-hmm. It is more common in women of middle age. It can be associated with enlargement of the thyroid, or what we call a goiter, mm-hmm. benign enlargement of the thyroid. And generally the treatment is, you know, nothing to do with the thyroid in surgery. It's usually just supplementation of thyroid hormone once the thyroid function has deteriorated to a level where the patient now requires thyroid hormone replacement.
1: Okay. I'm glad you've mentioned hormone replacement, because a related question coming in on the WhatsApp. We've also got a voice note, which we'll take a listen to. In fact, let's listen to the voice note through, and then we'll dive into the hormone conversation. The voice note is from Grant, I think.
2: Just got a question regarding thyroid and anxiety. I've got a son who battles with anxiety. Is there a connection between thyroid and your anxiety? He's mentioned to me that in times of heightened anxiety, he almost feels like a fluttering in the base of his neck, which I can only think is the thyroid. So I just wanted to check if there's a connection between, or if it would be affected with heightened cases of anxiety. Thank you.
1: Interesting question.
0: Yeah, certainly. So patients with hyperfunctioning thyroid or hyperthyroidism can present with anxiety symptoms, and even severe cases, even with mania.
1: Gosh.
0: So, you know, one of the screening blood tests that general practitioners should or would do if a patient presents with new onset anxiety or mood disorder would be a thyroid function test.
1: Okay.
0: To make sure that there's no underlying thyroid abnormality.
1: Okay. Now, you said the magic hormone, and a couple of questions coming in about thyroids and perimenopause and menopause. Tina's just hearing you reference at the beginning the role of the thyroid in balancing hormones. She's wondering, does thyroid activity in perimenopause see a shift when hormone levels are all over the place?
0: Yes. So, okay. Again, thyroid hypofunction more seen in ladies.
1: Yeah.
0: And thyroid function does deteriorate with age, and also as with the onset of menopause.
1: Okay.
0: So there's no direct correlation. It's not that menopause causes hypothyroidism, but hypothyroidism is seen more in perimenopausal patients.
1: Okay. So what should they be doing if they're starting to present with some of the symptoms you've mentioned? I mean, do they ask the GP to do a blood test and check their
0: yes.
1: thyroid levels? As simple
0: yes.
1: as that?
0: Yes, that's the first yeah. place to start, okay. is to do a thyroid function blood test. It's inexpensive,
1: okay,
0: and then take it from there.
1: Okay. Just for anybody coming in midway to this conversation, our guest with us in studio today is Dr. Marais Duplessis, who is a specialist general surgeon. He practices at the Milnerton MediClinic and talking to us specifically about thyroid issues. So let's keep it on track for those who are sending in questions on other kind of tangential issues. I'm going to keep your questions on file, I promise, and try and find the right expert to put them to, but let's keep it strictly on thyroid issues for now. Lyndall says, I have hyperthyroidism, so that's the overactive thyroid. My doctor asked me if I know where my calcium is situated, and do you know what the significance of that would be?
0: I'm not sure about the question. I mean, what I can say is that's obviously an overactive okay. treatment of that is mainly medical. So there are certain medications on the market that we give patients to suppress thyroid function.
1: Yeah.
0: I mean, there are other cells in the thyroid that produce calcitonin.
1: Okay.
0: And calcitonin is important for calcium metabolism. But patients with hyperthyroidism don't generally have calcium abnormalities per se.
1: Okay. Thanks for that. Right. Eileen asking whether... Sorry. No, we'll come back to that one. It's a non-related question. Let's go to Anonymous. Apologies. Anonymous is asking about genetic... whether there's a genetic hereditary link with thyroid conditions, because they say my mother and two sisters have both had them, and quite a few women in the next generation and even in the third generation.
0: Yes. Is a genetic link
1: okay.
0: with Graves' disease, which is primary hyperthyroidism.
1: Okay.
0: And also with Hashimoto's disease, which is hypothyroidism.
1: Okay. You've just mentioned Graves' disease, and Gail has asked if you could tell us a little bit more about Graves' disease.
0: Graves' disease is similar to Hashimoto's, except that it's a hyperfunctioning problem.
1: Okay.
0: So it's also based on an autoimmune etiology. It is also mainly treated medically, as I've explained,
1: mm-hmm.
0: With either thyroid suppression medication and or what we call radioactive iodine therapy.
1: Okay. Thanks, sir. Thanks for your question, Gail. This is an interesting one. Sally would like to know, is it possible to live without a thyroid?
0: Yes.
1: It is?
0: Completely.
1: So do you sometimes remove them entirely?
0: We sometimes
1: yeah?

0: do remove half of the thyroid, generally no need for hormone replacement then, but a total thyroidectomy we do commonly in the scenario of thyroid cancers.
1: Yeah.
0: And a patient can go on permanent thyroid hormone replacement and live a normal life.
1: And you can stay on that indefinitely?
0: You stay on that indefinitely.
1: That's fascinating. Sandy, thanks. I wouldn't have thought to ask that. Appreciate it.
0: The next question is always, will I put on a lot of weight? We do get that from middle-aged ladies. No, it's got no relation with weight gain.
1: Mm-hmm.
0: The comment earlier about massive amount of weight gain, that hardly ever happens with hypothyroidism or underactive thyroid. Patients don't always want to hear that.
1: Yeah.
0: So I hope that we'll give them the answer that it's an underactive thyroid that's led to a weight gain.
1: I've been that patient.
0: Yes. So it causes minor weight gain, but not, obesity or morbid obesity we don't see in the scenario of hypothyroidism.
1: I'm glad you've clarified that, because I know it's the sort of the easy fix you hope for, right?
0: And yes.
1: The answer is a lot more work required than that. Yeah. Leon is asking whether any particular medications can affect the functioning of the thyroid.
0: Yes. The two most common medications that are described that can affect thyroid functions is a drug called amiodarone.
1: Okay.
0: It's a drug that's used for the cardiovascular system to regulate heart rate. And that can lead to both hyperthyroidism and hypothyroidism.
1: Okay.
0: The second drug that we don't use much anymore, used by psychiatrists, it's called lithium.
1: Yes.
0: And it's used for patients with mood disorder, specifically bipolar mood disorder or some of the schizoaffective mood disorders.
1: Yeah.
0: It can also lead to or affect a thyroid as well. So those are the two main ones.
1: Okay, thank you for that. Anne is asking if you can comment on heart murmurs with thyroid issues. Is there a common link there?
0: Not a direct link.
1: Okay.
0: But with hyperthyroidism, obviously the patient, as pulse rate goes up, there's so-called hyperdynamic circulation. When you as a doctor put your stethoscope on the patient's thyroid, you can actually hear a visible, what we call BRI.
1: Yeah.
0: And so, I mean, that's all I can say there. But there's no direct relation between heart murmur and having hyperthyroidism.
1: Okay.
0: They are two separate conditions.
1: Thanks for asking the question there. All right. We're almost out of time. And I want to put the next question open-ended to you. Is there anything else that we haven't mentioned that hasn't come up in the questions that you would like to comment on that you think is important that I listen to when it comes to thyroid health?
0: Yeah, I think just don't ignore the advice. Is don't give ignore any swelling in your neck. It has to be investigated. We worry always about solitary nodules of the thyroid. Those have to be fully investigated with imaging and biopsy.
1: Yeah.
0: And, most of those things, if they are malignant or papillary thyroid cancers, as I mentioned earlier, they carry a very excellent prognosis with treatment. So don't be scared. Please come in and let someone have a look at anything that worries you.
1: And should that someone be first up the GP to then refer on to someone like you, or do patients come to you and say, Doc, what's going on?
0: Generally, with the general practitioner, but in South Africa, in private practice, we are spoilt. So the door is open to anyone who wants to come.
1: Okay.
0: And,
1: Well, the last thing is where your particular door is located. If somebody wants to reach out to you outside, is that the best way to
0: connect
1: with you?
0: That's correct. Our website, www.drduplessis.com. I'm based in full-time private practice at Milnerton Mediclinic on Racecourse Road in Milnerton.
1: All right, drduplessis.com. Doesn't get easier than that. Dr. Duplessis, great to have you with us, and thank you for making time to come all the way into studio in the midst of what is no doubt a very busy medical diary. We appreciate it.
0: Thanks for having me again.
1: Appreciate your time.
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1: With the rip of the Eyewitness News, I'm Buleng Maake. South Africans can expect a major reset in policing. That's the warning from Acting Police Minister Feroz Khatshalia after the second Police Ministers and Members of Executive Council meeting in Mpumalanga. National, provincial and local governments recently endorsed a police reset agenda aimed at restoring professionalism, integrity, accountability and operational excellence in the South African police service. Khatshalia says the National Organized Crime Strategy, led by KwaZulu-Natal Police Commissioner Lieutenant General Nhlanhla Mkhwanazi, was also endorsed in the meeting. He says the unit sets out to strengthen the fight against organized crime.
2: I can say, following statements I've made previously, that I believe we now have the right attributes of leadership, strategy and resourcing to begin to make meaningful impact on the dismantling of organized crime.
1: Dr. Aleng Mofokeng has been announced as the EFF mayoral candidate for the city of Johannesburg. Mofokeng is expected to go up against, among others, the DA and Action SA's Herman Mashaba. EFF leader Julius Malema announced the party's candidates for key municipalities during its birthday rally in Toyando on Saturday. He says one of the party's top priorities is to insource workers in municipalities governed by the EFF. Malema says if the EFF wins power in the upcoming local government elections, municipalities under its leadership will employ workers directly instead of relying on contractors. He says current practice of outsourcing everyday municipal services often disadvantages workers by denying them job security and employment benefits.
3: We're going to build internal capacity and insource all the workers. Everyone who works in the building of the municipality that is governed by will be employed directly by that particular municipality. We don't want tenders. We want people to work directly, have an appointment letter, have a medical aid, have a pension fund, and also have leave days.
1: Family, friends and members of the entertainment industry gathered in Ramotapo in Limpopo on Saturday to bid farewell to veteran actor and storyteller Siputla Sebogodi. Best known for his role as Kenneth Mashaba on Generations, Sebogodi died of complications related to diabetes. Colleagues have remembered him as a humorous and easygoing man. His daughter paid tribute to him as a father who loved unconditionally.
4: You are more than just my father. You are my safe space. No matter if I always knew I could come back to you, knowing that I can't call you anymore. Hear your voice and hear you say, "What's up, my dog? Kundus in the grave." It's a pain I don't know how to put into words.
1: Meanwhile, family, friends and senior government officials gathered in Stellenbosch to pay tribute to Bafana Bafana midfielder Jaden Adams, who died 2 weeks ago. At a packed Kutzenberg Center, Adams was remembered as a talented, quiet but determined youngster who had his fair share of disappointments and wins in a short footballing career. And still in the Western Cape, the City of Cape Town's Human Settlements Department has warned residents not to pay fraudsters who claim they can fast-track the city's housing applications. The warning follows a social media scam claiming they can access the city's housing database and speed up housing applications at a fee. Human Settlements MMC Carl Parfum has emphasized that the city will never ask for money to secure a housing opportunity.
5: Residents must please remember that the city does not charge for housing opportunities and no official process requires any payment at any stage. Do not make any payments or share personal information with unknown individuals on social media and communication platforms.
1: A look at your weather. A fine Sunday is in store for Gauteng. Johannesburg drops to overnight lows of 6 degrees, peaking at 19. Pretoria 6 and 20. Vereeniging 4 and 20 degrees. Cape Town's also fine because

0: becoming partly cloudy later, along with light to moderate southerly to southeasterly winds at a low of being at 21 degrees. And that's a wrap of your Eyewitness News.
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3: So we are focusing on water, which is specifically water in the Yuksge River, a crucial river that runs through most of Johannesburg, and an organization that's trying to rehabilitate or rebuild the river, and by extension, the communities, the city that depends on it, organization called Water for the Future. We will be speaking to director and co-founder of Water for the Future, Romy Stander, joins us in studio. And we'll also, as always, be speaking to our resident CSI nature conservationist, Tim Neary, who isn't in the studio. He is out and about in the wilderness.
4: Hello.
3: Hello.
4: Yes, are you well?
3: Yes, it goes well. And how are you?
4: I am. I'm staring at some... I'm staring at a lollipop, in fact. And
3: what?
4: A lollipalm.
3: What is a lollipalm? Is it a type of tree?
4: It's a palm thingy.
3: Right.
4: They make wine and all from it. Yes, it's got medicinal values. Staring at moles, and the one mole is very busy because the mole keeps moving. And there are a couple of Inyala walking around, so it's very pleasant.
3: Very pleasant.
4: Yes.
3: So where are you? You're in Sodwana.
4: I'm in Sodwana. Yeah, right. I'm in Sodwana. I've been working up right up to Munguzi with traditional healers, and ooh, it's a very interesting project. It was in the papers, on the news feed. I still call it the papers. It was in the news feed. It's all around diabetic two medicines. For years, for centuries, the traditional healers have used Wolbergia salutaris in diabetic management.
3: Right.
4: What was deemed as diabetic management. I've isolated one little molecule, and that little molecule gets rid of a whole lot of tablets and nasty side effects, etc.
3: Yeah.
4: And the community are in fact going to be growing the trees so that they can supply the material.
3: I love the Wolbergia. What an interesting, fascinating plant. It does...
4: It's a chemist shop in a tree.
3: Yeah, from venereal diseases to malaria to diabetes to chest things to wound healing. It's just incredible.
4: Interesting enough, before we get into the water side, that's exactly how this was found out. It was because the scientists studying the malaria activity or the malaria components in the Wolbergia suddenly rumbled onto what was going on with diabetes and thought, hang on, wow. I want to. But yes, water.
3: Water.
4: Water, water everywhere, not a drop to drink.
3: Right.
4: 94% of our rivers are polluted within 1 kilometer of their source.
3: Yeah. And the UN, I think it was earlier this year, said we are officially in water bankruptcy. As a planet, I don't think anyone in my bloodline has ever seen those words. I'm the first in my bloodline to hear those words.
4: Well, you see, the problem being, Googs, is that everybody sees water coming out of a tap.
3: Mm-hmm.
4: That's like, where does milk come from? Well, out of a bottle. Where does water come from? It comes from your tap.
3: Mm.
4: And people don't understand that water is a non-renewable resource.
3: Right.
4: You can move H2 and O together in any molecule you want. You're never going to.
3: Mm-hmm.
4: And the idea that we just, we'll just pump it from the sea, desalinization plant, no.
3: Right.
4: And we've got terrible pollution in Johannesburg. I mean, we've got the Hartbeespoort Dam that we can't use for drinking water in any way possible, mm-hmm. just too polluted.
3: Yeah.
4: Look at our river systems, the Yuksge, etc. And, you know, to find somebody that is doing something about the cleanup of the river, and I'm hoping that the council is listening, is awesome.
3: Yeah. And so, as mentioned, joining us in studio, director and co-founder of Water for Water for the Future, Romy Stander joins us. Good to have

0: You in studio?
1: Yes, very much so.
0: Thank you very much for your time. So tell us about Water for the Future.
1: So I started Water for the Future 8 years ago with an environmental artist called Hanelie Kutsia. I was very naive when I started this work. It was sort of a rabbit hole that I went down. My background is actually interior design, and I am working also for the founders of Nando's, and their head office is located where the Yerkes River daylights. And I was working a lot for them in 2017 in Mozambique and on the border of Swaziland, and at a malaria indoor residual spray training center. Mm-hmm. And this small town called Namasha, there's no running water, sure, but it's famous for selling. It's one of the biggest bottled water sellers in Mozambique. Just struck me, you know, the reality of most people actually in South Africa and countries in Africa is that we don't have water coming out of a tap necessarily. And so it really opened my eyes to what that's like. And so coming back to South Africa when I wasn't working in Mozambique, I think I'm a bit of a clean freak. You know, I believe you can only make a place beautiful once it's clean. Yeah. And I work about 5 kilometers, 5 minutes away from the Yerkes Daylight Point, which is just behind the Nando's head office, which actually ends in Shai Shai in the Indian Ocean. And when I went down this rabbit hole of trying to investigate, like, where would one start to clean this river, because it's a living organism, research, I found an article titled Searching for the Soul of the Yerkes that was written by Sean Christie. Mm-hmm. And in this article, he spoke about the chairman of the Yerkes River, Paul Farrell. And I looked him up and went and visited him, and this old man at the time really had such a huge impact on me and mentored myself and Hanelie Kutsia, the environmental artist that I started Water for the Future with back in the day. And he said, there is just so much to consider, and one needs to go about looking at this river from a holistic aspect. And so he put together this panel of experts, and we needed to commission reports from them that would inform an environmental management plan, such as aquatic ecology, a riparian assessment, wetland delineation, a sensitivity audit to plants that would be all along the banks. And obviously I would need seed funding to pay to commission these reports. And that's when the Nando's Exco stepped in, and a business precinct just opposite called Victoria Yards. They're shareholders of Victoria Yards. They both came together and sponsored the seed funding to commission those reports. And that's basically the foundation of how I started the work back in the day.
0: Tim?
2: Rami, I mean, listening to you, this is absolutely awesome. And you're so right when you say clean these things. And it's awesome to hear Paul's name brought up into it, because he was an absolute champion. When you start a project like this, though, yes, the cleanliness side, the one thing that we always seem to battle is we pick up the papers, we pick up the plastic, stress the quality of the water. And I think that goes directly back to our dear friends at Johannesburg Council.
1: Yes. Well, you know, in those days, I learned very early on, one has to be so careful of what you say to the public, especially. And, you know, I was so naive and taking guidance from people like Paul Farrell, and then building legitimacy and bringing in university partners like the University of Johannesburg engineering faculty, Peets. That legitimacy opened the doors to have conversations with the city of Johannesburg, because I also appreciate, you know, there's a lot of the public, we don't understand their big picture, and there's so much to consider. Mm. And, you know, they're already on a back foot with the past that we've inherited in this country. And there's just so much that has to be done. And so I was guided in the early days to really create a solid foundation. The quality of the water is actually the long-term game. You know, there's so much else to consider when one is approaching from a catchment perspective, an ecosystem, the social elements, spiritual, all the different elements, economic, and, you know, in the South African context, that if we want our communities and the public to really get on board, you know, how does that equate to job creation? And as we take the small steps towards the bigger picture, holding the hand of our

0: you know, municipalities and so forth, building trust, building these relationships, we can really start to look at the most sustainable way of how do we actually start cleaning the water. And I am actually in, we've just launched a Polio of Johannesburg thanks to funding from the Canada Global Affairs, where we have one of, I think, three pilots in South Africa using floating wetlands with mainly indigenous plants that is that will be extracting water. We're just waiting for the approval of the water use license. And there's a case study happening on a private piece of land, a block down from the Victoria Yards development, where we can monitor and look at the improvements.
1: I see that one of the things you guys focus on is water resilience. What does that mean?
0: Sure. well, the way we've always approached the work is the nature-based approach. And we were very lucky a couple of years ago to be awarded a trusting partner by the City of Johannesburg to do the alien invasive removal program with strategic rehabilitation, reintroducing an almost extinct grassland biome, the Soweto Highveld grasslands. And that is forming as part of Johannesburg's official water resiliency using nature-based solutions. So in a sense, everyone always thinks we need to plant trees for heat island effect and all these other things. But actually, grasslands are so actually underappreciated and less understood. They are fantastic assets for climate change adaption, and how do we actually retain more water when we have these very intense downpours during the summer months, because the grasslands have these incredible root systems that can to eventually restore our aquifers and overall just save water in that manner.
1: Yeah. Tim?
2: Rami, given you're talking just there a moment ago about those floating islands, and I know they were very successful in the experiments done on Hartbeespoort Dam. Whereabouts and how do you place those in a river system like the Jukska, et cetera, that's, you know, hammered by floods in summer and sort of almost dry in winter? How will they operate?
0: Thanks, Tim. So what I've learned from very early on, thanks to people like Jane Eagle, where we are located, which I call our pilot space, from where the Jukska River daylight, a block down from Emirates Stadium. You know, we're in the Lode Valley of the Upper Jukska River catchment, and everything will accumulate in this culvert. It's almost like a straitjacket holding this river in such an unnatural manner. So putting anything in that is actually extremely dangerous, because within 20 minutes, you know, it completely fills up a few meters high. So I've been advised from the early days, working with Professor Simon Lorenz as well, that we set up a monitoring station years ago to understand the base flow and the seasonal patterns and so forth, and that has informed why we also are putting this floating wetland in a contained space outside from the culvert. So it's on a piece of land adjacent, because as you've mentioned, okay. Yeah, it's a little bit tricky.
2: And public-wise, is this something that people will get involved in more and more? And I've seen the photographs of your guys clearing the alien vegetation, et cetera. But is there quite a good movement to actually

0: creation, and that's when we were chosen, thanks to the World Resources Institute and the International Institute of Sustainable Development, for the SINCASA project, which stands for Scaling Urban Nature-Based Solutions for Climate Change Adaption, sponsored by the Canadian government. So all the people that stayed with us with those 2 days were then promoted to a full-time job. And through the years, I've built a lovely relationship with Paul Maluleke from the Alexander Water Warriors, who's like my brother. And we've just grown together. They were also part of the SINCASA project. But again, we work with kids. We do murals. We do arts and crafts and collaborate with lots of children's focused NGOs and old people. We do massive amounts of stakeholder engagements around a multitude of subjects.
1: Yeah. The work sounds really fantastic, Romy, and I'm so excited. Thank you for your time. That's director and co-founder of Water for the Future, Romy Standard. Tim, always lovely to have you on as well.
2: Thank you.
1: That's our residency assigned nature conservationist, Tim Neary.
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5: Now we're going to chat to Bradley Workman-Davies, director at Valkmans. It's good to have you with us, Bradley. Thank you for joining us.
6: Hi, Clarence. How are you?
5: Bradley, I suggested from my vantage point, maybe we are experiencing more workplace toxicity at this time. From your vantage point in the legal business, are you seeing that play through as well? And I'm talking about clients now.
6: Yes, absolutely. So we are definitely getting more requests from clients and potential clients on how to deal with bullying, workplace toxicity, harassment within the workplace. I don't think that that's as a result of that conduct being more prevalent in workplaces. I think it's simply as a result of employees and people generally becoming more aware of their rights to deal with that within the workplace. And in particular, an awareness of the protections that they've now got against that kind of conduct in the workplace. I think primarily because there was a recent promulgation of a code of good practice in terms of the Employment Equity Act. It came out in about 2022, and that's the code of good practice on the prevention and elimination of harassment in the workplaces. And that for the first time tried to define and what kind of conduct would contemplate or would constitute harassment. It's a very broad scope, you know, physical harassment, all the way up into, unfortunately, sexual harassment, psychological harassment, mobbing, victimization, toxicity, bullying, withholding of benefits if you're in sort of a vertical position of authority, you know, employee-on-employee harassment. And so for the first time, that code gives a very good framework for understanding what is harassment and the broad scope of harassment, what constitutes a workplace, for example, and what sort of recourse you as an employee have if you are the victim or if you see that kind of conduct happening in the workplace. So, again, I think since the promulgation of that code, people have become more aware and they realize that there's a framework within which that conduct should be dealt with. And for that reason, you're starting to see employers taking action against that kind of conduct in the workplace. And then, of course, you're starting to see those cases coming out in the CTMA and the labor courts.
5: Yeah. I was in management and fast-moving consumer goods. And I think employers in the past maybe relied on, let's call it progressive discipline. I know that I did a course in interactive management. And it was around counseling. It was about verbal warnings. It was about written warnings for what we considered personal friction. But the Commission for Conciliation, Mediation, Arbitration and the Labour Courts are backing summary dismissal for toxic behaviour. Does this mean the intensity of such toxicity is increasing?
6: No, not necessarily. So that you've mentioned of progressive discipline is still going to have to apply, because if you have a look at an instance of conduct which constitutes harassment in the workplace, and I think that's the broader category within which you should look at it, because that's what it's called in terms of this code. Again, Code of Good Practice on the Prevention and Elimination of Harassment in the Workplace, which then breaks down into those various kinds of examples of where that can be evidenced. But that still then should be dealt with by an employer in terms of its disciplinary code, or a general disciplinary procedure that you would expect to see for a fair process in terms of the Labor Relations Act. So there's always, with that overarching structure of is the imposition of the disciplinary sanction fair? You have to have a look at, for example, is it a single isolated incident? For example, in this case, which came out now, which is dealt with in the CCMA, it was the opposite. It was a number of instances of harassment, a number of different colleagues and employees across an extended period of time that were fairly significant.

0: significant. And then, for example, taking into account the employee's lack of remorse and lack of appreciation of why their conduct was problematic, that would then obviously show you that it's a fairly extreme, severe type of misconduct, which could then be dealt with to say, first instance, when we become aware of all of these issues and we go to a disciplinary process for the first time, well, that should justify summary dismissal.
1: Sure.
0: But let's say there's a lesser incident of harassment, which can be dealt with more informally, where, for example, the employee shows an appreciation of why their conduct is inappropriate, shows remorse and undertakes not to conduct themselves in that manner as well. You would expect that the disciplinary process might result in a lesser sanction, some kind of a warning, some kind of a caution, and then allowing the employee to continue to be employed and show some kind of an improvement as well. So it all depends on a case-by-case basis. But having said that, Clarence, because under the Employment Equity Act, an employer is actually vicariously liable for the conduct of its employees who are potentially harassing other employees, even third parties, and if it fails to take the appropriate steps, there's vicarious liability on the part of the employer. I think employers are generally treating it quite seriously and potentially imposing quite severe disciplinary action in respect of these instances when it becomes aware of them.
1: And I think some trends have been flagged on this particular show, trends to the effect that 70% of the workspace will be populated by millennials by 2030, and a psychologist also estimating that we're going to see more diversity in the workspace coming with that generational kind of assumption of economic action. But specifically, you have noted that workplace bullying occupied an uncomfortable, I think you called it, an ambiguous space in labor law. And I think the question that I want to understand is what shifted to make the CCMA and the labor courts that take such a hard, maybe an uncompromising line as well on workplace toxicity.
0: So I think it does come about as a result of this code of good practice, which was promulgated in 2022. And again, just to pull back a level, that's in terms of the Employment Equity Act, which has got sections in section 5 and 6, which talk about the fact that an employer must obviously take action to prevent unfair discrimination and that, of course, is in terms of hiring policies, internal policies in relating to constitutionally protected grounds like gender, race, political belief systems, et cetera, et cetera. So that protection has always been there. And then the new amendments to the Employment Equity Act said that harassment is actually a form of unfair discrimination. So that started to create an additional level of protection and created an obligation on employers to make sure that you weren't exposing your employees to harassment as a form of unfair discrimination within the workplace. And then, as I say, in 2022, this code of good practice came out, which set out quite extensively what are all of the types of conduct, without it being a closed list, which could constitute harassment within the workplace. What is a workplace, for example, which is, again, a very broad category. It's obviously the workplace as we would understand it, offices, premises, but even, for example, organized by the employer, a transport provided by the employer, off-site remote working venues, et cetera, et cetera. So this code really does create a very precise framework for determining what's problematic, where can it be problematic, and it maps out formal as well as informal procedures which employees can use to bring these types of misconduct to the attention of the employer, and then creates a very strong obligation on the employer to take appropriate action. As I said, if the employer doesn't take action, there's potential vicarious liability. So I think it's this framework which creates the legal obligation to deal with harassment, and again, then because employees become aware that this framework exists, they realize there's recourse, there's mechanisms that we can now use within the workplace. So the kind of reporting of these instances becomes more prevalent in the workplace, and therefore disposition of things like dismissal. But again, you're absolutely right. When you then get to the stage of the CCMA, which was in this particular case, and the employee complained about the fact that they had been dismissed for having been found guilty on a disciplinary basis of having committed this very serious harassment, bullying, toxicity in the workplace, the CCMA says, no, the employer was absolutely right. They found you correctly guilty of harassment and you should have been dismissed.
1: Wow. Our guest, Bradley Workman-Davies, a very important matter when workplace toxicity becomes a dismissible offence. And we're trying to establish that line in the sand, that legal threshold for dismissal. Bradley, clarify that for us.
0: Yes, so this code, again, which is where you must also always go back to, creates a very broad initial category of what constitutes harassment. So it actually says it's a wanted conduct in the work.

0: workplace, which creates a hostile work environment. So, I mean, Clarence, you can immediately see that there's a lot of circumstances where you as an employee might turn around and say, yes, it's unwanted conduct. I'm being subjected to some kind of conduct by a colleague, a manager, a supervisor. Interestingly enough, it also extends to people that you might interact with in the course and scope of your employment, so third parties, customers, clients, et cetera, et cetera. And you equally have an obligation to ensure that you're not harassing those third-party non-employees as well. But any unwanted conduct that creates a hostile working environment. So you could subjectively turn around and say, I feel like I am subjected to some kind of a hostile working environment by, for example, my manager pressurizing me to deliver to a deadline, et cetera, et cetera. And there may well be instances where that is harassment within the workplace, but there's a very nice mechanism of the code as well, which creates almost a bit of a reality check to an employee's subjective perceptions of harassment. It says that, like, not every single instance of a subjective perception of harassment would constitute harassment for the purposes of the code. It's got to be subject to a reasonable test. Would a reasonable person in your circumstances take offense or consider this as unwanted conduct as well? So again, it's a very broad category. As I said, unwanted conduct which creates a hostile work environment. There are then some very specific categories that talk about, for example, actual physical harassment, physical assault, psychological harassment, psychological pressure on employees. But again, it's got to pass the test of would it subjectively but reasonably constitute harassment in the hands of a reasonable person.
1: Yeah, and this is the test, the tension, the push and pull between protecting a business's productivity, I guess, and the employee's constitutional right to dignity. Let's go there. So if an employer fails to act against that workplace bully, they risk a constructive dismissal claim, maybe?
0: Yeah, they could. So the constructive dismissal obviously presupposes that the employee in that particular situation has resigned and then would seek to hold the employer responsible for that resignation. They would essentially say, I have brought these instances of workplace harassment to your attention. I've asked you for assistance. You failed to help me. And again, that's a very positive duty on an employer in terms of the code. You must conduct an investigation. You must allow the employee an opportunity to propose a resolution to the situation. You must take action and not allow continue. And if in those circumstances the employee has done all that they can to bring it to your attention and you as the employer are simply not taking the relevant steps to protect them, to deal with that harassment within the workplace, then of course the employee can resign. And I think that would be a good basis upon which the employee could then claim that constructive dismissal. Again, holding the employer responsible for forcing the employee to resign in the circumstances. What you can sometimes also find in the circumstances is that the employee would then simply continue to be employed, which I suppose strategically is better as well, because then you continue to be employed, continue to receive your salary. I suppose the downside, of course, Clarence, though, is that you're then in the workplace and potentially still subject to that harassment on an ongoing basis. But you could then launch an unfair discrimination claim in terms of the Employment Equity Act and seek protection from the labor courts while employed within the workplace. But yes, to answer your question, resignation is possible. And then holding the employer responsible for putting you into that position where you had no option other than to resign. Absolutely.
1: Bradley Workman-Davies is a director at Valkman's Attorneys. Let's get some free advice, maybe a top piece of advice for South African business owners. And we're talking about anti-bullying policies. They clearly must be sussed. How do you know your policies are legally robust enough to stand up at the CCMA when dealing with that toxic high performer?
0: So I think it's an intersection of both an actual policy in respect of harassment within the workplace, and a very good place to start is, of course, this code which came out in 2022. Again, it's the code of good practice on the prevention and elimination of harassment in the workplace, and it very extensively sets out the workplace, what constitutes harassment, vertical harassment, horizontal harassment between different levels of employees, what happens in relation to employee-on-employee harassment, employees being harassed by third parties, employees harassing third parties, formal and informal mechanisms for dealing with that, what sort of assistance do you as an employer have to give, for example, even do you have to provide the employee with additional sick leave when they're dealing with the mental or physical consequences of being the victim of abuse? It's all there in the code. So the code's a very good place to start. And what we very often find is that employers, especially bigger employers with established HR departments, policies and procedure handbooks as well, they will adopt a code which is very similar to and derives itself from the content of that code. I think if you are a

0: smaller employer, you could probably adopt that code or just follow the PUSI in that code when you're dealing with workplace harassment. The additional important thing, of course, is, as I mentioned earlier, is that if you do identify harassment within the workplace and you're then dealing with it, you should, of course, then do that fairly in terms of a disciplinary code. So you'd also have to have a good disciplinary code, which gives effect to the rights of an employee not to be unfairly dismissed.
1: We're gonna wrap it there, but I think some really great insights, and they are appreciated. Bradley Workman Davies talking to us about workplace toxicity and when it becomes a dismissible offence.
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4: We're talking flying, driving, or both, and how South Africans are getting smarter choices. We're joined by Shirley Ann McQuaidle, who is from Flight Center and is Regional Manager of the Western Cape. Shirley Ann, welcome to the show. Thank you for joining us.
5: Thank you for having me on the show today.
4: All right, Shirley Ann, maybe share with us, what are some of the common choices that people make when they travel locally in terms of flying or driving?
5: Yes, if that's traveling locally, a lot of people tend to want to drive, and sometimes driving those long distances might not necessarily be the wisest choice. You know, South Africans always make a plan. You know, if they want to go on holiday, they will, even in these economic times, it's not how we live, but also how we travel that makes, you know, creating those memories, creating those experiences. So, yeah, traveling locally, I would, you know, you really need to sit down with a pen and paper and do that. But flying is still a great option as opposed to driving. It depends on the journey, the distances that need to be traveled and where you're going, whether driving, flying, or catching a train or whatever it might be your best solution.
4: If we look at some of the trends at the moment and obviously the change in petrol price, have we seen any kinds of changes in terms of what people are opting for? Are we seeing an intake on flights, or are we seeing an intake of people who are opting to say, look, I'm happy to take this package, but we're going to drive ourselves?
5: Yes, people are being smarter about their choices. They are looking at the benefits. You need to look at the pros and the cons, you know. It depends on your family situation. If you're traveling with elderly people, or if you're traveling with young children, doing a trip to Cape Town, from Joburg to Cape Town, and you're considering the stops, the toll fees, the cost of the fuel, the overnight stay, the number of stops at a petrol stop to refuel, and then obviously there's always snacks that goes with that, et cetera, then if you're looking at that, then I would, and you're factoring your fatigue and everything else that goes with it, because it's 2 days there and 2 days back, so essentially it's 4 days of your holiday that you're spending on the road, then traveling, taking a two-hour domestic flight might be worth your while. You know, paying 16,000 rand for a family of four then isn't such a bad choice, you know, and then when you arrive, hire a economic efficient vehicle to get around and make sure that your accommodation is centrally located about where you want to, you know, what you want to see and do.
4: I want to briefly touch on international travel, because we have so many countries that are close to us that are drivable. What are you seeing in regards to your Lesotho's, Namibia's, Mozambique, Botswana, Zambia?
5: June, July is notoriously popular for South Africans to explore the Southern Africa. You know, a lot of them will leave to make advantage of the July school holidays. You know, kids are normally at home for 3 weeks. Varsities have break, et cetera, and people can get leave over that period of time. So they would go to Namibia. Namibia, you would probably either, depending what you want to see and do, you could fly in into Windhoek, get a 4x4, hire a vehicle, go up to Etosha, go do Sisu's Vlei, go and do Walvis Bay, et cetera. Alternatively, you know, going into Vic, it's probably better to fly into Vic Falls and use Vic Falls as your base, and then you can explore from there and do day excursions and day trips. Going into Zambia, you can drive across from Vic Falls across into Zambia. You can go to Botswana. You can, and what's good as well is that a lot of the operators will do excursions. You know, they can pick you up from Vic Falls and take you into Chobe for 2 or 3 nights. You can get a sort of an add-on package where they'll pick you up at a central point. These holidays are generally inclusive of your activities, includes your meals. So it makes it easy to budget, because you know exactly what you're paying up front.

0: And Lesotho, people can drive through. The garden route is a great option to actually drive. So, you know, we've got a lot of scenic trips here. It's a garden route where you can stop at various little places. So there, a driving holiday makes more sense. For the flowers in Northern Cape, there you would need to drive up or take a tour to go up and see the flowers. And then Mpumalanga has also got that panoramic views over there as well. You've got Kruger Park. You could fly into Kruger. You could stay at a lodge where they've got excursions included. So game drives are included. You could go and on your way back, stop at various points, lookout points, and look at various excursions along the way.
1: What would you say some of the more common mistakes are that people make when they are planning a trip and trying to compare the cost of flying versus driving? And we are obviously fully aware that for some, it's just a matter of which is the cheaper option based on their bank balance, while of which is the cheaper option based on my time.
0: Basically, you need to factor into all your costs as well as the wear and tear on your vehicle. So remember, if you're driving, there's a higher instance that something might go wrong. You know, you might have a burst tire here or there. The car might break down, and then you've got added expenses to get that car towed. So I would look at the condition of your vehicle, make sure your vehicle is fully roadworthy and drivable and ready for the trip ahead, making sure that you've got sufficient stops along the way so that there's no driver fatigue, and factor in all those expenses and really looking at the end of the day, is it just getting there from point A to point B the most important thing, and what am I going to do when I get there? So I really would sit down and actually make an educated decision about how you can make this dream.
1: Okay, and I think I am so loving the fact that they are the options that are available for a person to compare and decide. I mean, I personally, I know this might not be an obvious one, but I always ask myself, how much luggage do I need to travel with? And sometimes when you're traveling with a child and it's a beach holiday, you're like, we're driving because now we need the wheelie thing and the bicycle.
0: Yes. And the surfboards and the boogie boards and everything else that needs to go with it as well, you know. So, yes, you'd need to look at who's all traveling and the size of the group and your size of your vehicle. These are all things that you'd need to take into consideration, keeping the kids entertained in the vehicle for the long hours is something else that you need to take into, you know, be mindful of. Suddenly, you know, your finger can't go across this side and you're on my space, you know, and then you have to settle all the arguments inside the vehicle, and then are we there yet? That comes up every 5 minutes. Are we there yet? So these are all factors that you'll need to take into consideration, and that sometimes makes flying a wiser choice. It's sometimes at the end of the day, it actually works out about the same price flying versus driving yourself. So you've really got to do your maths and do your homework and actually work it out, and then always budget for a little bit extra. You know, there's always that extra little expense here and there that you need to factor in that might happen along the way.
1: My goodness. A final tip, Shirley Ann, for those that are planning to travel for these June, July holidays, especially on a tight budget.
0: Yes, plan well advance. It's airfare tickets are affordable when you're off peak season and traveling at odd times. 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Leaving it to the last minute, not necessarily always the best choice. 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So planning ahead is very, very important to make sure you get bang for your buck and make sure that your money stretches further.
1: Always plan ahead. You will pay for lastminute.com. Shirley Ann McQuaid, thank you so much for your time. 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
4: When my children were much younger, one of their favorite stories at bedtime was a colorful little book, they were all colorful little books, about an ant that refused to join the other ants in planning for winter. He partied away through summer, and as a result, when winter came, he found he didn't have any food, and while all the other ants were snug and warm and fed, he was hungry and cold. Now,

0: worry too much about what happened to this little ant. His friend came and looked after him, and he was okay. He was saved by another ant. But I was reminded of that. It's called It's Just Nuts. It's by Christina Castle. And the whole point of the book is to teach children about investing. Christina Castle is a communications manager at Forward Asset Management. Christina, really appreciate the time. Thank you. It's a book for children about investing. I mean, how do you go about investing, explaining investing to young children?
1: Oh my gosh, good question. It's quite a difficult thing because it's such a industry full of mystery and jargon and all other things. But we try and take these messages about investing, these concepts of investing, and make it accessible to everybody. It's not just kids, it's to adults as well. So what we've done is created this little series of books. This book you're talking about now is the third in the series, and we focus on each book focuses on a different concept of investing. Been done because it's you know, they're such big subjects, and to break it down and make it accessible, particularly to little ones, is quite hard. But it's really important that we do that.
0: Your book's called It's Just Nuts, so I'm presuming you're using nuts as a sort of example?
1: Well, a nut of a sort, because this is an acorn we're talking about. So each of our books kind of focuses on acorns and collecting acorns and what we do with them and how we need them and how we can grow them for the long term. And so that's what each one of them focuses on. So each one focuses on a different concept. One of them focuses on the importance of time and patience, but this one focuses on the big subject of the difference speculating and investing. Now, try and teach that to a 4 to 7-year-old, but I think we've managed to do it.
0: I presume you tested them out on some 4 to 7-year-olds near you.
1: I know we certainly have. We share them around and share them with communities around in and around Cape Town, and I think we're slowly getting the messages across, and but in a very fun and very lively and very accessible way.
0: So one of the things you've got to try and do with investing is patience. I mean, when we speak to Warren Ingram, he's going to mention somewhere along the line two words: diversify and patience. And, I mean, I presume you have children, Christina, otherwise I'm happy to give you other examples. But patience is not something that comes in younger children. The whole issue, I mean, there are famous sets about this, about deferred consumption. And if a young child can be taught the lesson of deferred consumption, saving for later when it's worth more, they're often very successful adults or very successful financially. But it's a really hard thing to crack.
1: It is a hard thing to crack, but the thing is, I think with a children's book, and it's what we find, and yes, I have had kids, they're much older now, but I think kids of all ages can benefit from this lesson as well. But, you know, the thing is that the more you read these books and the more you share these lessons, the more you have conversations around this, the more it sinks in. And I think that's the crux of it, is that kind of start the conversation and allow you to have the conversation, it just opens the door. And the beauty of a kid's book is that these things get read over and over and over, as you probably know. Mm. That's if they're good books, that's for sure.
0: I mean, I presume you're distributing them far and wide. I mean, parents must love them. Teachers must find them very interesting as well, because good books for kids are actually quite hard to come by.
1: No, they are. I mean, oh gosh, I walk into Exclusive Books or any bookshop, and I go straight to the kids section, and it's kind of, there's so much on offer. So to really break through, but, you know, your kids are going to tell you what's a good book and what isn't very quickly. But, you know, and that's the joy of it. These books are a great opportunity to kind of just start the conversations. And as I said before, they've got to be good books. They've got to be bulletproof. So that they've got to, you know, really stand up to the kids. They're going to be the judges of it ultimately. They're the ones who are going to pull it off the bookshelf at night or not. So,

0: we've really invested the time into making some really good and beautiful books. The pictures are fantastic. The stories are fun. They're not about money. They're not about greed. They just are teaching the principles and the concepts, which is really the most important part.
1: So one of the things I've noticed over the last 20 years, certainly, is how much more time and money is being put into teaching young people financial literacy. It's a subject all on its own. People learn it at school in, what's it called, man? Used to be
0: LO.
1: Yes, LO. Life orientation. Yeah. It's called guidance when I was at school. How long ago was that? So I've noticed with many young people, they actually know far more about money and how it works than I did at their age. Do you think there's been a change? I mean, obviously, it depends where in the country, which communities you're talking to. Have you noticed a difference over the years?
0: I think I have, and particularly with my own kids. I mean, they're in their 20s now, but just listening to the conversations that they have. And money and investing and saving and how you can grow wealth, it's headline stuff. And it's SpaceX, it's gambling. All of these things, fall into that category. And the kids are talking about it. It's so much more accessible. It's being advertised to them. So I naturally they're more inquisitive about it. I know our kids certainly are and their peers. But, so much of it is aspirational as well. That's what is the hook, I think, for so many of them, whether it's right or wrong.
1: Christina Castle, thank you so much. Really do appreciate it. The author and communications manager at Forward Asset Management. The book is called That's Just Nuts. It comes from Ford's Teach Your Child to Invest a series.
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1: With the rip of the Eyewitness News, I'm Buleng Maake. South Africans can expect a major reset in policing. That from Acting Police Minister Feroz Khachalia after the second police ministers and members of Executive Council meeting in Mpumalanga. National, provincial and local governments have announced